right, that's going to wrap things up for today. UFO files released today. Tim Burchett knows a lot about this. Will be with us tonight at 9 on Hannity. Great strength in the economy we didn't expect. We have Lou Elizondo, Charles Payne, the great one, Mark Levin, Jonathan Turley, Jimmy Fallon. Set your DVR tonight, Hannity, 9 Eastern on Fox. We'll see you tonight. Have a great weekend back here on Monday and then off to China. But I'll be reporting in every day. All right. Have a great weekend.

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But when those slips happen more often, try Serifolin Brain Wellness. 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
1: Tonight, the low of 42, then cloudy, windy, and rainy for Saturday, the high of 60. Then for Sunday, partly sunny and breezy, the high 70 to 75.
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5: You made it to Friday, Mother's Day this weekend. Good morning, everybody. Jim Polito here. Still on the Cape, too, in for the Dean on WXTK. And we are freestyling today, 855-403-9846, 855-403-9846. I watched yesterday afternoon the transfer of the remains of Massachusetts State Trooper Kevin Traynor, and just always very solemn, very sad. I didn't realize he had a fiance, but he did. He had a fiance. He had been in the state police for 3 years. And every time something like this happens, I just think about the whole idea behind Black Lives Matter, defund the police, all of this. Now, I'm the first to admit that there are problems with policing, just like there are in anything else. Okay? But to the extent that, as Barack Obama said, we need to reimagine policing. Let's reimagine policing. Are you serious? Reimagine. I know. I know. Anyway, his funeral, I think, will be next Wednesday in Salem. Kevin Traynor. Skip in Belchertown wants to talk about Trooper Traynor. Hello, Skip. Long time. How are you?
6: Not too bad. Not too bad. Yeah, it's a very sad, you know, day for the state troopers and stuff when that happened. But The thing, listening to all the news reports, I have not heard anything about the person that was driving the wrong way. And my gut feeling says it was an illegal alien.
5: Oh,
6: because they haven't mentioned anything about it.
5: No, so. I don't think so. But oh boy, it's not surprising that you would have that instinct. I don't think that it was. I looked at information yesterday about the person, and they were killed. I don't think that person was. El Luco, can you do a little research on the fly for me while we're here with Skip? But no, Skip, listen, in this day and age, your suspicions are not tinfoil hat material. They're not.
6: Yeah.
5: Because listen, you can always tell if there's a transgender mass shooter, you can be sure that story is going to be buried, right? You can be assured that story will be buried because it'll be that's not nothing, but God forbid there be any kind of a connection if this person, you know, voted for Donald Trump, then it's, well, this is white supremacy and it's white supremacy and everything else. It's sad. We'll check that out, but I will get into that. Thank you.
7: He was not an illegal.
5: He was not. Okay. I didn't think so, because my recollection from yesterday was that it wasn't. Okay. Thank you, sir. Skip, be good.
6: Have a good day.
5: Take care. Yeah. Bye-bye. 855-403-9846. 855-403-9846. Dick Blumenthal. I like to call him Stolen Valor Blumenthal. This is the senator from Connecticut who, when running for office, told people he was in Vietnam. He was not. Now, Was he in the military? Yes. And do we respect him for that? Yes. But he was what's known as a Vietnam era veteran. He didn't actually go into Vietnam, but he was serving. And we respect everybody who serves. But when you lie, that's stolen valor. You can have stolen valor and be a member of the military. I mean, remember Tim Walz? He was telling us he retired as a sergeant major. He did not. He wasn't in long enough to maintain that rank in his retirement. So, no, that's stolen valor. Saying you. So, anyway, old Dickie Blumenthal, he was, during testimony yesterday, was saying that, and in the Senate, was saying that the mullahs have more cards in their deck than Trump. I mean, seriously. First of all, that's completely inconsistent with the facts as far as what's going on over there. Completely inconsistent. And secondly, why would you say that? I mean, first of all, say something that's not true, but also say something. I mean, whose side are you on? He's one of the people who would say quagmire. But then again, a man who would lie. Let me tell you, if you were in Vietnam, you knew you were in Vietnam. I told you about the other day when we were at Cape Flats Pizza. A Navy veteran showed up who was in Vietnam. And he's legally blind now from exposure to Agent Orange. That was a person who was in Vietnam. Did I go to Vietnam? Yeah, I think I did. Trust me, you would have known. He was in the military during that era. Took credit for something that he didn't do. Deserves our gratitude because he served, but that's it. Old stolen valor. Yeah. God. Hey, Dr. Tim just reminded me of something else we had in here, which was in the arguments before the Supreme Judicial Court yesterday in Massachusetts. It did seem like they were siding with the auditor. It did seem like A.G. Campbell is in a bit of trouble because the justices were saying, well, wait a minute. You can't pick and choose which laws you agree with and don't agree with and which laws you will recognize and not recognize. It was very interesting. I mean, this could put Campbell in the position where Campbell has to argue the case against the legislature, argue in favor of the auditor. Yeah, I know. What kind of a job is she going to do in that case? Probably not that good. But yeah, it did. Thank you. Thank you, Tim. Unbelievable. Unbelievable. 855-403-9846. 855-403-9846. You make the call. You pick the topic. It is all you. Let me see. Let's see. I am going to give a shout out here. Woodworks. Great guys. Luke.
7: Great guys.
5: 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Custom cabinet and kitchens down on the Cape. And let me see. Shouting out to Eric Tolley and Mark Lane. And I know Mark Lane. Mark Lane is a sales professional. Yep. And he is coming to Ireland with us this year. And he was at Cape Flats Pizza. You couldn't. Your finger was already on it, wasn't it?
7: Yes, it was.
5: And Eric is an architect, a former town selectman, and the owner of of Woodworks, a great organization on the Cape, and a nice bunch of patriotic folks celebrating the 250th. Yeah. Yep. And they've got a very funny spot running on WXTK right now about the 250th. But anyway, great guys, Woodworks. 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It's spelled W-U-D-W-U-R-K-S. Woodworks. By the way, in South Yarmouth. In lovely South Yarmouth. Excellent. Excellent. So, let's get to some other issues here at hand. Other than the SJC and that going on, what's going on with Rubio and the Pope? Looks like they had a decent discussion. It looks like they had a decent discussion. I've seen some good analysis of this. And the Pope is always going to talk about peace. The head of the Roman Catholic Church is always going to be in search of peace, right? Always. But here's the problem. Here's the problem. It's when you pick and choose where you are talking about peace. It is when you begin to get involved in politics. It is when you begin to get involved deeply in policy, choosing a side. That's where I get, I expect the Pope to speak out in favor of peace all the time. That's part of the job. But it's when he gets involved. But anyway, they had a productive conversation. Things are not that good, though. Meanwhile, in the host country for the country of the Vatican, in Italy, and our relations with Giorgia Meloni, who was very, very close with Trump, but it is the choice of these countries to not help. Now, I told you earlier that Britain and France are sending, I don't know, some kind of vessels down there to the Strait of Hormuz. I don't know. I have no idea what these vessels are going to do. I have no idea. But they are being sent down there. And we'll see. We'll see exactly what they do, how they protect the Strait of Hormuz. But I do know Trump wants to leave the Strait of Hormuz for keeping it orderly. I know he wants to leave it to other allies, NATO. He doesn't want it after this is settled. He does not want us to be there. We'll see. All right. We have to get to my good friend, Rory O'Neill. And what are we going to talk about? We're going to talk about the families.
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16: 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They're going to come after you.
17: Hegseth called Kelly's comment seditious and pushed for legal action to demote him. That's politics. I'm Wendy Swanson.

0: journalist. Well, the tallest man in journalism, Rhode Island's favorite son, and of course, multi-award-winning journalist, Jim Polito Show national correspondent. Live from the Sunshine State, Rory O'Neill. Good morning, sir.
1: Hey there, Jim. Good morning. It's going to be 94 today.
0: And you want me to, you know, bring the violin music out and start
1: settling in for 7 months of...
0: I know. That is the thing. I don't know how you do that, especially growing up in Rhode Island. Your body during its formative years was developed to be able to not withstand 94 right. degrees. Yeah, people who are born down there, I guess, but you were not born into that kind of temperature and that kind
1: of
0: weather.
1: Then you add the complexion in it. Oh, boy.
0: You should go to Australia, right?
1: Right? Oh, it is Australia Day. Did you know that?
0: No, it is?
1: Well, unofficially, it's May 8th. Australians famous for saying mate, so it's mate. Yeah. So
0: I get it. All right. Well, look, I am sorry for you, and I couldn't take that in the summer. I had friends who, after college graduation, went to Florida, and, you know, we were all trying to get, like, business jobs, things like that, and you're wearing a suit, and this is before things got a lot more casual, and they'd say, oh, you're just soaked. You're just soaked in the summer. Going from the car to inside, you know, you're doing business-to-business sales. Oh, no way.
1: So when does the staff put in your window air conditioners?
0: Oh,
1: or is the whole house?
0: Please. I put the window air conditioners in. The staff does not. There is no... You're talking to the staff. And the staff, by the way, has a big honey-do list this afternoon and tomorrow. I got
1: so
0: a
1: the
0: big,
1: summer cottage, as they would say in Newport, doesn't have central air?
0: No, it doesn't. No, we don't have central. We could easily install it, but it's a ranch house, so it'd be easy to put in, and no,
1: There are houses here in central Florida that have window air conditioners. Like, what
0: are you serious?
1: What? Yeah.
0: I would think that would be part of the building code. You would have
1: to have. That's as necessary as the foundation.
0: Oh, my God. My first house I bought was near the Worcester Airport, and back then it was actually very busy. And the building code for that area, you had to have soundproofing. The homes had to be sound. It spoiled me. I've never lived there. You couldn't hear your neighbor cutting the lawn. I mean, it was that good.
2: That must be nice.
0: Yeah. It was that good. No, you didn't have to worry about leaf blowers or anything else. And that was a nice thing to have in the code for that area. But I can't believe people.
1: I'm across from a church which has a contractor do their lawn leaf blowing, whatever.
0: Yeah.
1: It's every Thursday night at like 8:30 p.m. Two leaf blowers going crazy.
0: Really?
1: Is that wrong or is that my imagination?
0: That's wrong. That's wrong.
1: Thank you.
0: Yeah, that is wrong. That is
1: two
0: wrong.
1: Of them.
0: Take it up with the Pope.
1: Yeah, right now, I've got to be the bad guy on the church.
0: Yeah, I know. So, listen, let's get into this politics and lost friends because this is happening. I mean, we just had Jimmy Kimmel's wife go on a podcast and talk about how she doesn't talk with relatives who support Trump because that's hurting Jimmy. I mean, come on. Can we grow up a little bit here?
1: Well, 37% of Americans say they've lost at least one relationship due to political differences. That could be a friendship, a family connection, even a coworker, or even a romantic partner over a political divide, with Democrats much more likely to be the ones walking away. 66% of Democrats said they were the ones who ended it. Only 27% of Republicans said the same.
0: Yeah, and I would think the numbers are even broader than that. I think some folks were lying. I mean, it's predominantly on the other side of
1: well, that was helping to seal the divide.
0: Yeah, no, I'm serious. It's Trump. No, I'm very comfortable in saying there's a lot of Trump derangement syndrome out there. There was a psychotherapist, I read a story with a psychotherapist from Manhattan, said 75% of my patients display some form of obsession with Donald Trump and how it impacts their life. Let me tell you, when Barack Obama was president and Joe Biden was president, I didn't have any issues. I did not have Biden derangement syndrome. But this thing is very, and he's saying it's very real. He said, I think it's a form of OCD, obsessive compulsive disorder, whatever. But it is going in one direction. But hey, what are you going to do?
1: What was interesting, though, is that the reasons for the breakup and the anxiety or the anger, both sides have misconceptions about the beliefs of the other. So all this outrage is fueled by incorrect information.
0: Yeah, at our house, you know, when the servants are putting out the food for everyone at our house, yep. In my family, my extended family, there's differences of opinions, and it's just been, the rule has always been no politics. No.
1: Hey, 37% of your servants aren't thrilled with your politics. I'll tell you
0: that. No, there are no servants. But anyway, you know, this is almost like when you talking about you the servants.
1: Out, you just flat out call them slaves. You don't even call them. Right. Wow,
0: No, I call them indentured servants. No, you know what? This is like asking the question, Jim, when did you stop beating your wife? No, I never. Right. I never beat my wife. Well, when did you stop? People are going to believe that I have servants. They're going to believe it. They're going to start thinking, well, Jim's got help.
1: I'm sorry. Do I not call your assistant every morning?
0: Wait a minute. This is a working partnership here.
1: I'm sure 37% would disagree with that.
0: Luke is no servant. Trust me. Luke's his own man. He's the captain of this ship.
1: I've seen his pay stub. He's a servant.
0: Well, yeah. Hey. Take a look at mine too. You might think that, and look at your own. But anyway, right. Meanwhile, that was very interesting, though statistically, very, very interesting. And let's hope everybody gets over it and everybody just stops talking about politics and looks for the other things. Because I have a lot of friends who are dear, close people who don't share my political beliefs, and that's why we don't share any conversation about it.
1: Let's all agree, no leaf blowers after 8 p.m.
0: Yeah, I agree with that. I'm going to get on the phone with the Pope for you. I'll tell Marco Rubio, or I'll have one of the servants come over and do it.
1: Yeah. Don't call JD. He's on the outs.
0: He's on the outs with the Pope, right. All right, Rory, have a great weekend. Keep cool.
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0: 855-403-9846. Getting a lot of feedback. This is interesting. So yesterday, we discussed Trump derangement syndrome. Now, what Rory just had, I mean, it really cements it. There is Trump derangement syndrome. I firmly believe that it is a mental illness. Or it is the manifestation of a mental illness. It's kind of like the focus of it. So obsessive compulsive disorder is an actual mental illness. I think, as this psychotherapist in Manhattan said, that this is some kind of a form of that condition. And there is no reasoning with anyone who has it. I've got hate mail. There's one guy who's been writing to me. I mean, man, it's I guess the language is, the only way to describe it is putrid. Mike over on the Vineyard, you know, the island of common sense on that island, Mr. Common Sense Mike, he just wrote to me. So he said there was someone in the line with him at the supermarket. She's middle-aged. And when they both walked out, she went to her car, and he said it was festooned with alt-left stickers. Well, there's something you don't see over on the Vineyard very often, right? But he said one read F Trump and F you for voting for him. And he said it was spelled out. It wasn't F. It was spelled out. Yeah, it is a form of insanity. And vitriol, the anger, the putrid anger. So wait a minute, let me see if I can find that email, because it was a two-parter. Let me see the email. Oh, yeah, from somebody by the name of Harrison. And he said, hey, bleep sucker. I think you know. Talk about gas prices and working families getting, well, I can't use this word, but it begins with F, and it's in the past tense. You piece of, you know what, fraud. You are a bleeping loser. Please get cancer. That's the email. Okay, now, if my wife is listening, I know she's going to get upset. This stuff doesn't bother me at all. I mean, there's always going to be people out there who are going to say this kind of stuff. The only way that something like this being said could ever hurt me would be if it came from someone I cared about and loved. I have very, very thick skin. Doesn't bother me. And I could tell you about these all the time, and I just don't. But we're on the topic of Trump derangement syndrome. But that's the kind of vitriol. That's the kind of hatred. I mean, these are the same kind of people who celebrated when Charlie Kirk was killed. You want to talk about sickness? So I literally just sent to, usually I don't respond, but I said, this one, I'm just going to put two words. And I did. Get help. Because seriously, this person needs help. They do. They need to see that psychotherapist in Manhattan. But then he wrote, sure, I'll get help as soon as you start discussing the corruption of the Trump family. You allegedly used to do reporting. Now you are a joke. That will be your legacy. An old white MAGA crank. Just another joke supporting a pedophile felon because you are chasing the dollar. Disgrace. Okay, so let's start here. The corruption of the Trump family. I imagine this person never looked into the real documented corruption of the Biden family. You allegedly used to do reporting. Now you are a joke. If you feel I am a joke, then don't pay attention. I mean, why are you so angry at me? Why are you listening? And that's the other thing, folks. they're listening. I wonder what they think when I say you are not alone. You know how we go to the break, El Luco, and we say you are not alone? Because, I mean, the message there is, look, you're not the only one who thinks like this. There's a lot of us out there who believe in common sense and decency and things. But I wonder what somebody like this thinks when they hear that. And he says, that will be your legacy. An old white MAGA crank, just another joke, supporting a pedophile felon. Pedophile? Where's the evidence of that? Because I'm chasing the dollar. Disgrace. Well, I honestly, I'm very, very happy, you know, that I am being compensated for this job because, frankly, and I hate to say it publicly, I don't feel like it's work. I don't. I was with some old friends, unfortunately, at a wake the other night, and people I worked with in my former life, you know, in business. And folks were talking about retirement. And I said, I'm never going to retire. If I can do this, why would I retire? It's fun. I love it. So I'm sorry, but that's the kind of Trump derangement syndrome we're talking about out there. And like what Mike, Mr. Common Sense, over on the Vineyard had to see. You know, like the bumper sticker. Bleep Trump and bleep you for voting for Trump. That's what they feel. And what I was referring to with Rory was Jimmy Kimmel and his wife were on some podcast. And she said, there's members of my family I don't talk with anymore because they voted for Trump. Can you imagine that? Can you imagine? I mean, there are people in my life I love dearly who voted for Obama. I love them and care about them as people. I don't agree with their politics. The politics isn't everything. But to the left, politics is everything. You have to remember that. That's why it goes with them everywhere they go. To Hollywood, to athletics, to academia. It doesn't matter. They bring their politics there. And yes, your small town government, they bring it there. And that's why this week I was talking about that. They will bring it there. They'll bring their politics to your small town government and inject it in there, just like they inject it everywhere else. Every opportunity they got. We talked about the drag queen show, the Canadian drag queen show, where they had to pull the kids out. Well, it was a play, but there happened to be a drag queen in it, and that drag queen was being inappropriate. And they had to pull the kids out. I mean, what's with that? Why do drag queens have to be in front of kids? Again, I'll ask that same question I asked before. Why don't drag queens do shows at the senior center or at a veteran's home? Why does it always have to be kids? I mean, I know they have drag shows at, you know, nightclubs and bars and things, but why does it always have to be kids? But anyway, getting back to it. So that's what you have to deal with. That's what you have to deal with. It's Trump derangement syndrome. And so Jimmy Fallon's wife has cut off relations with her family over Trump. Because
1: you mean Fallon or Kimmel?
0: Jimmy Kimmel. I was thinking Jimmy Fallon, sorry. Yep, thank you. His wife. And she says, well, because Trump's always attacking him, I feel like they're not taking Jimmy's side. Like, wait a minute. Jimmy's always attacking Trump. How would you feel if they said, we don't want to talk to you anymore because of what Jimmy says about Trump? That wouldn't happen. And despite Rory coming up with that statistic, what was it, 27% of Republicans say they've cut off relations with family members. I even think that's inflated. I really do. It moves in one direction, and that's it. Okay. Mike Armstrong is up next in free...
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0: 855-403-9846. Freestyle Friday. You make the call. You pick the topic. It's all you. Fan favorite Scott in Holy Smokes wants to talk about Trump derangement syndrome. Good morning, Scott.
14: Good morning and happy VE Day.
0: Oh, yes, that's right. Russians will do it tomorrow. They do it on the 9th. But yeah, interesting. Well,
14: do you know what they say in Ireland?
0: What?
14: Let's give thanks.
0: Well, thanks for nothing.
14: Let's give thanks. Ireland and in some parts of Holyoke.
0: Some parts of Holyoke, yes, yes. So Trump derangement syndrome.
14: Well, is this going to, when J.D. Vance becomes the next president, is this derangement going to continue? And so instead of TDS, it'll be VDS.
0: Yeah.
14: The problem with VDS is it already exists.
0: Yeah.
14: It is venereal Democrat sickness. And that applies to those who wear pink hats and vote for the likes of Clinton, Swalwell, Anthony Weiner et al.
0: Oh, yeah.
14: So
0: that's true.
14: That's venereal Democrat sickness. So we'll have to come up with something else for, for Vance.
0: Well, somebody reminded me that the great, late Dr. Charles Krauthammer coined Bush derangement syndrome during Bush 43's administration. So I think he can really be pointed to as the person who came up with, and it would make sense because, as you know, in addition to being a political commentator, he was a psychiatrist. He received his medical degree after becoming paralyzed, and became a practicing psychiatrist, and then eventually transitioned into political commentary. So I think we have to give him credit with identifying this syndrome first.
14: Well, I think also I would agree that it needs mental health treatment, but it's not organic or spontaneous. In Germany in the 1930s, they had JDS, Jew derangement syndrome,
0: yeah,
14: but
0: that was
14: led and created and stoked by the Nazis.
0: It was.
14: So the same way the Democrat leadership is doing it to their followers, it's the same syndrome.
0: Yeah,
14: they're being taught and incited. Into the hatred and fired up on a regular basis every single day.
0: I remember during his first term, Trump, I remember the scene in the Oval Office, and there's Nancy on one couch and there's Schumer on another couch, and he's sitting in between them in a chair. And, you know, they allowed the cameras in, and he said, let's make some deals here. Let's work some stuff out. And you know what? They never returned to that office again, because they said, wait a minute, this guy wants to work with us. He wants to do things. He even pissed off Trump, the Second Amendment people, because he said, look, you got some stuff you want to do with guns? I'll take it on. I'll take the heat for you from the NRA. I'll take the heat. And after that, they decided, we can't do this, because he'll get stuff done. He'll work with us. He'll get stuff done, and he'll get the credit. And we can't have that. And that's when they decided we have to alienate him to the voters that no one will do anything with him, that he's not worthy of any conversation, that he is the devil incarnate. That was their strategy. Do you remember that meeting? Because I remember he went at it with Chuck. Like, well, what's your proposal? What's this? And they decided after that to stay clear.
14: I don't remember. You said that was in the first term?
0: First term. 2017.
14: I don't remember what I had for lunch yesterday.
0: 2017 there, right in the Oval Office, and right there, and they were sitting on those two yellow couches that face each other, and he was sitting in the middle in a chair talking to them both. Yep, and it was Nancy and it was Chuck.
14: Yeah, I don't know. They need to have a villain. That's how they get their base stoked up, and it's just their reason for existence is their hatred.
0: It's real hatred. I mean, it's pretty bad. Like we were talking about, and I don't know if you heard the hate mail. I just happened to pick an example of a hate mail because it was so vile. I would appreciate someone having a real debate with me, like about
14: these are the
0: policy.
14: People, these are the people that push DEI.
0: Yeah.
14: How do you square that?
0: I don't know.
14: Diversity, equity, inclusion, but except when it's somebody that disagrees with them.
0: Yeah,
14: then
0: if you
14: you're
0: disagree,
14: excluded.
0: You're not.
14: You're not, you're not just excluded. You are canceled. These people go out of your. They're not just breaking off relations. They're going out of their way to try to inflict harm and just cancel you from everything. That's what they do. These are vicious people.
0: Yeah, you have to be vilified. You can't.
14: Yep.
0: You're not worthy of a debate. You don't even debate with them. And the reason they say don't debate with them is because they can't win a debate. Their
14: they
0: ideas
14: can't stand
0: fail.
14: To be wrong. The fundamental problem is these are people whose egos are so fragile, and they cannot stand to be wrong. They will never admit to it.
0: Yeah.
14: Anything. It's much easier for them to go to psychotic lengths to blame somebody else.
0: You're right.
14: Than to blame themselves. They'll never look in the mirror and question this and just simply admit, yeah, maybe I was wrong. No, these people are not psychologically capable of it, and therein lies the need for the psychotherapist to get busy with these people.
0: It is true. No, it's true. It's a serious, serious condition, and it is true.
14: I don't think there's any pill. I don't even think ecstasy would help these people.
0: It might make it. It actually might make it worse. But you know, I don't know. I don't know because they have such hatred for him. You're right to bring up the what the Nazis did with their people in leading up to World War II, because they dehumanized the Jew. They basically told you that the Jew was vermin, was subhuman. Wasn't even.
14: It was very easy to exterminate them at that point.
0: Yeah, because you
14: very
0: just
14: easy
0: say,
14: to kill Trump when if he's the Antichrist or whatever.
0: No, of course, absolutely. And Luke Skywalker, Mark Hamill, the actor, puts out that post with the picture of Trump laying on a bed of flowers, obviously dead, and it says, "If only." You know, I mean. Three attempts on his life, and you're doing that. And this is 3 days after he did a silly promotion with Barack Obama about the Obama Library.
14: Well, he'll fall in his lightsaber for Barack Obama.
0: He will. He absolutely will. He absolutely will. Scott from Holy Smokes, thank you, sir. Fan favorite.
14: Have a great weekend.
0: You too. Fan favorite, Scott from Holy Smokes. Let's go to Mike in Rhode Island, wants to talk about Trump derangement syndrome. Hello, Mike.
15: Good morning, sir.
0: How are you?
15: Good, good. I just had a quick story right along with what you guys were just talking about. I got to see some good friends not too long ago, and I saw a friend that was probably hadn't seen in about 10 years, and
0: yep.
15: We're talking, and they start talking about politics and started spewing left talking points and Nazi and rapist and all this stuff, and I couldn't help myself, so I had to get into it, and we got into a heated debate, and finally they just said to me, "I'm so sorry, we can't all be like you, and be a veteran and own our own house and be self-reliant and blah, blah, blah." And I said, "Whoa, that sounds like jealousy." And I started thinking about it. I said, there's a lot of underlying jealousy, I think, going on with these people.
0: Well, I think they see that most Trump people are happy. I mean, but we're not just happy because Trump is president. We're generally happy. I mean, the day after Biden got elected, we all got up and went to work. We carried on with our lives. I wasn't happy that Biden was going to be my president, but that was it. I carried on with my life, went forward.
15: Yeah, absolutely. I mean, it is what it is.
0: They can't do it. They can't. They if he's in office, they can't let it go. And I do think they're jealous of us because we can. And we can live our lives without having to. And, of course, they will tell us that's your fundamental flaw. You don't care enough like I do. You're complicit in all of this. You're complicit in all of this. How am I complicit in anything? I voted. It's a representative republic. You vote. And the majority of people in this country agreed with me. You're the outlier.
15: Yeah, and they act like they're not. They act like they're the majority. And it's
0: You're not. You're not. Harry Enten on CNN, the numbers guy, who's pretty good, he just showed that there is no fracture in the MAGA movement. I mean, everybody who voted for Trump is still behind him. That's what the polls are showing, still behind him. And CNN would much rather show you that they are not behind him. But
15: I'm surprised they keep putting him on because it's always the same numbers.
0: I know. I have to give them credit. They do keep him there.
15: Yes.
0: And he's always got disappointing news for the typical CNN audience.
15: Yep.
0: Stuff they don't want to hear. Mike in Rhode Island, thank you so much for the call, Mike. And
15: have a good day.
0: All right. I've got to get to a quick break. We have other callers holding. We will get to you. Don't go anywhere. You're listening to the Jim Polito Show. You are not alone.
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0: Concern dock workers, but international health officials remain confident the outbreak can be contained.
1: Based on how it is spreading and not spreading amongst the people on the ship, the people who have disembarkated as well, we continue to consider the risk as low for the general population. It's moderate for those on the ship.
0: Health departments in five U.S. states are monitoring more than half a dozen passengers who left the cruise before the hantavirus outbreak was detected.
2: New Jersey monitoring two residents after they...
3: 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Yeah, over 50% of adults say they'd feel better if they got more sleep, and stress is often the biggest barrier. 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
4: 42, then cloudy, windy, and rainy for Saturday, the high of 60. Then for Sunday, partly sunny and breezy, the high 70 to 75.

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1: Two, then cloudy, windy, and rainy for Saturday, the high of 60. Then for Sunday, partly sunny and breezy, the high 70 to 75.
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6: A temporary ceasefire. I'm Deborah Valentine, Fox News. Russia and Ukraine agreeing to a three-day ceasefire over the weekend. Fox's Jared Halpern.
7: The three-day ceasefire, beginning May 9th and ending May 11th, coincides with Victory Day, when Russia marks the defeat of Nazi Germany in World War II. In a social media post, President Trump says the ceasefire will include a suspension of all kinetic activity and a prisoner swap of 1,000 prisoners from each country. The ceasefire announcement comes a day after Special Envoy Steve Witkoff and Jared Kushner met with Ukraine's top negotiator in Miami. At the White House, Jared Halpern, Fox News.
6: Iran and the U.S. are trading blows in the Persian Gulf for a second day, testing the limits of a fragile ceasefire. Fox's Ashley Webster has more from Tel Aviv.
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6: Laying down the arms, I'm Chris DeMayo, Fox News. President Trump sounding optimistic about a planned three-day ceasefire between Russia and Ukraine. It's scheduled for Saturday through Monday. The president hopes it'll last longer.
7: I'd like to see it stop, Russia-Ukraine. It's the worst thing since World War II in terms of life. 25,000 young soldiers every month. It's crazy. So it could very well be.
6: The ceasefire deal between both countries includes a swap of 1,000 prisoners on both sides. Iran and the U.S. trading blows in the Persian Gulf for a second day, testing the limits of a fragile ceasefire.
8: There has been plenty of military action around the Strait of Hormuz. The very latest saw a U.S. F/A-18 Super Hornet fire on two empty Iranian-flagged oil tankers that were heading towards a port in Iran. Both vessels were disabled. Let's not forget there is a ceasefire in existence, but apparently it's a little shaky. Now, according to Central Command, the blockade is preventing more than 70 tankers capable of transporting more than $13 billion worth of oil from entering.

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8: Day one. I'm Deborah Valentine, Fox News. Russia holds its annual Victory Day parade under tighter security than ever. Fox's Jonathan Savage reports.
9: President Vladimir Putin will preside as usual over a military parade in Red Square today. Every year, Moscow marks the anniversary of victory over Nazi Germany. But the current war with Ukraine is overshadowing events. A Kremlin spokesman saying extra security measures are in place as Kyiv continues to target the Russian capital with drones. There will also be less military hardware on show this year. No tanks or missiles today. Russia has declared a unilateral ceasefire to coincide with the event, but Ukraine says the Russians didn't respect a Ukrainian ceasefire earlier in the week. Jonathan Savage, Fox News.
8: Iran and the U.S. are trading blows in the Persian Gulf for a second day, testing the limits of a fragile ceasefire. Fox's Ashley Webster has more from Tel Aviv.
10: There has been plenty of military action around the Strait of Hormuz. The very latest saw a U.S. F/A-18 Super Hornet fire on two empty Iranian-flagged oil tankers that were heading towards a port in Iran. Both vessels were disabled. Let's not forget there is a ceasefire in existence, but apparently it's a little shaky. Now, according to Central Command, the blockade is preventing more than 70 tankers capable of transporting more than $13 billion worth of oil from entering Iranian ports.
8: President Trump has signaled that a peace deal with Iran could soon be signed. The State Department Friday sanctioned four Chinese-based entities accused of supporting

To talk to Connie Willis, call the Wildcard line at 818-501-4109. The first time caller line is 818-501-4721. To talk to Connie from east of the Rockies, call

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6: This is a Fox News alert. Pedestrian struck. I'm Chris DeMeo, Fox News. A developing story out of Denver. A plane departing Denver International Airport for Los Angeles reportedly struck a pedestrian on the runway during takeoff.
7: A Frontier airline jet aborting takeoff, reporting it hit a person at Denver International Airport. The plane also suffering an engine fire. The crew of Flight 4345 reported that 231 souls were aboard the plane and that emergency trucks were heading to their position. According to social media reports, passengers were quickly evacuated from the plane. At this time, there is no word if anyone inside the plane was hurt. The incident comes just days after a United Airlines flight hit a truck on the New Jersey Turnpike as it was preparing to land at Newark Liberty International Airport.
6: That's Fox's Chanley Painter reporting. Laying down the arms, President Trump sounding optimistic about a planned three-day ceasefire between Russia and Ukraine. It's scheduled for today through Monday. The president hopes it'll last longer.
8: I'd like to see it stop. Russia, Ukraine, it's the worst thing since World War II in terms of life. 25,000 young soldiers every month. It's crazy. So it could very well be.
6: The ceasefire deal between both countries includes a swap of 1,000 prisoners, and they're from both countries. Italy's foreign minister telling Secretary of State Marco Rubio on Friday that Europe needs the United States and vice versa. America's top diplomat wrapping up 2 days of fence-mending talks in Italy and the Vatican. This follows weeks of tensions over the U.S.-Israeli war in Iran, President Trump's tariffs, his complaints about Europe's unwillingness to help the U.S. with the Iran war, and his criticism of Pope Leo, fueling weeks of sharp disagreements. Italy's foreign minister is saying that Italy is ready to send its navy to help demine the Strait of Hormuz. 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
5: You made it to Friday, Mother's Day this weekend. Good morning, everybody. Jim Polito here. Still on the Cape, too, in for the Dean on WXTK. And we are freestyling today, 855-403-9846, 855-403-9846. I watched yesterday afternoon the transfer of the remains of Massachusetts State Trooper Kevin Traynor, and just always very solemn, very sad. I didn't realize he had a fiance, but he did. He had a fiance. He had been in the state police for 3 years. And every time something like this happens, I just think about the whole idea behind Black Lives Matter, defund the police, all of this. Now, I'm the first to admit that there are problems with policing, just like there are in anything else. Okay? But to the extent that, as Barack Obama said, we need to reimagine policing. Let's reimagine policing. Are you serious? Reimagine. I know. I know. Anyway, his funeral, I think, will be next Wednesday in Salem. Kevin Traynor. Skip in Belchertown wants to talk about Trooper Traynor. Hello, Skip. Long time. How are you?
6: Not too bad. Not too bad. Yeah, it's a very sad, you know, day for the state troopers and stuff when that happened. But The thing, listening to all the news reports, I have not heard anything about the person that was driving the wrong way. And my gut feeling says it was an illegal alien.
5: Oh,
6: so they haven't mentioned anything about it.
5: No, so. I don't think so. I don't think so. But, oh, boy, it's not surprising that you would have that instinct. I don't think that it was. I looked at information yesterday about the person, and they were killed. I don't think that person was. El Luco, can you do a little research on the fly for me while we're here with Skip? But no, Skip, listen, in this day and age, your suspicions are not tinfoil hat material. They're not.
6: Yeah.
5: Because listen, you can always tell if there's a transgender mass shooter, you can be sure that that story is going to be buried, right? You can be assured that story will be buried because it'll be that's not nothing, but God forbid there be any kind of a connection if this person, you know, voted for Donald Trump, then it's, well, this is white supremacy and it's white supremacy and everything else. No, it's sad. We'll check that out, but I will get into that. Thank you.
7: He was not an illegal
5: immigrant. He was not. Okay. I didn't think so, because my recollection from yesterday was that it wasn't. Okay, thank you, sir. Skip, be good.
6: Have a good day.
5: Take care. Yeah. Bye-bye. 855-403-9846. 855-403-9846. Dick Blumenthal. I like to call him Stolen Valor Blumenthal. This is the senator from Connecticut who, when running for office, told people he was in Vietnam. He was not. Now, was he in the military? Yes. And do we respect him for that? Yes. But he was what's known as a Vietnam-era veteran. He didn't actually go into Vietnam, but he was serving. And we respect everybody who serves. But when you lie, that's stolen valor. You can have stolen valor and be a member of the military. I mean, remember Tim Walz? He was telling us he retired as a sergeant major. He did not. He wasn't in long enough to maintain.

0: maintain that rank in his retirement. So, no, that's stolen valor. Saying you are, so, anyway, old Dickie Blumenthal, he was, during testimony yesterday, was saying that, and in the Senate, was saying that the mullahs have more cards in their deck than Trump. I mean, seriously. First of all, that's completely inconsistent with the facts as far as what's going on over there. Completely inconsistent. And secondly, why would you say that? I mean, first of all, say something that's not true. But also say something. I mean, whose side are you on? He's one of the people who would say Quagmire. But then again, a man who would lie. Let me tell you, if you were in Vietnam, you knew you were in Vietnam. I told you about the other day when we were at Cape Flats Pizza. A Navy veteran showed up who was in Vietnam. And he's legally blind now from exposure to Agent Orange. That was a person who was in Vietnam. Did I go to Vietnam? Yeah, I think I did. Trust me, you would have known. He was in the military during that era. Took credit for something that he didn't do. Deserves our gratitude because he served, but that's it. Old stolen valor. Yeah. God. Hey, Dr. Tim just reminded me of something else we had in here, which was in the arguments before the Supreme Judicial Court yesterday in Massachusetts. It did seem like they were siding with the auditor. It did seem like A.G. Campbell is in a bit of trouble because the justices were saying, well, wait a minute. You can't pick and choose which laws you agree with and don't agree with and which laws you will recognize and not recognize. It was very interesting. I mean, this could put Campbell in the position where Campbell has to argue the case against the legislature, argue in favor of the auditor. Yeah, I know. What kind of a job is she going to do in that case? Probably not that good. But yeah, it did. Thank you. Thank you, Tim. Unbelievable. Unbelievable. 855-403-9846. 855-403-9846. You make the call. You pick the topic. It is all you. Let me see. Let's see. I am going to give a shout out here. Woodworks. Great guys. Luke.
1: Great guys.
0: Great guys at Woodworks. Custom cabinet and kitchens down on the Cape. And let me see. Shouting out to Eric Tolley and Mark Lane. And I know Mark Lane. Mark Lane is a sales professional. Yep. And he is coming to Ireland with us this year. And he was at Cape Flats Pizza. You couldn't. Your finger was already on it, wasn't it?
1: Yes, it was.
0: And Eric is an architect, a former town selectman, and the owner of Woodworks, a great organization on the Cape, and a nice bunch of patriotic folks celebrating the 250th. Yeah. Yep. And they've got a very funny spot running on WXTK right now about the 250th. But anyway, great guys, Woodworks. Now, it's not spelled Woodworks. It's spelled WUDWURKS. Woodworks, by the way, in South Yarmouth. In lovely South Yarmouth. Excellent. Excellent. So, let's get to some other issues here at hand. Other than the SJC and that going on, what's going on with Rubio and the Pope? Looks like they had a decent discussion. It looks like they had a decent discussion. I've seen some good analysis of this. And the Pope is always going to talk about peace. The head of the Roman Catholic Church is always going to be in search of peace, right? Always. But here's the problem. Here's the problem. It's when you pick and choose where you are talking about peace. It is when you begin to get involved in politics. It is when you begin to get involved deeply in policy, choosing a side. That's where I get, I expect the Pope to speak out in favor of peace all the time. That's part of the job. But it's when he gets involved. But anyway, they had a productive conversation. Things are not that good, though. Meanwhile, in the host country for the country of the Vatican, in Italy, and our relations with Giorgia Meloni, who was very, very close with Trump, but it is the choice of these countries to not help. Now, I told you earlier that Britain and France are sending, I don't know, some kind of vessels down there to the Strait of Hormuz. I don't know. I have no idea what these vessels are going to do. I have no idea. But they are being sent down there. And we'll see. We'll see exactly what they do, how they protect the Strait of Hormuz. But I do know Trump wants to leave the Strait of Hormuz for keeping it orderly. I know he wants to leave it to other allies, NATO. He doesn't want it after this is settled. He does not want us to be there. We'll see. All right, we have to get to my good friend Rory O'Neill. And what are we going to talk about? We're going to talk about the families.
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0: tallest journal. Well, the tallest man in journalism, Rhode Island's favorite son, and of course, multi-award winning journalist, Jim Polito Show national correspondent. Live from the Sunshine State, Rory O'Neill. Good morning, sir.
1: Hey there, Jim. Good morning. It's going to be 94 today.
0: And you want me to, you know, bring the violin music out and start
1: settling in for 7 months of...
0: I know. That is the thing. I don't know how you do that, especially growing up in Rhode Island. Your body during its formative years was developed to be able to not withstand 94 right. degrees. Yeah, people who are born down there, I guess, but you were not born into that kind of temperature and that kind
1: of
0: weather.
1: Then you add the complexion in it. Oh, boy.
0: You should go to Australia, right?
1: Right? Oh, it is Australia Day. Did you know that?
0: No, it is?
1: Well, unofficially, it's May 8th. Australians famous for saying mate, so it's mate. Yeah. So
0: I get it. All right. Well, look. I am sorry for you, and I couldn't take that in the summer. I had friends who, after college graduation, went to Florida, and, you know, we were all trying to get, like, business jobs, things like that, and you're wearing a suit, and this is before things got a lot more casual, and they'd say, oh, you're just soaked. You're just soaked in the summer. Going from the car to inside, you know, you're doing business-to-business sales. Oh, no way.
1: So when does the staff put in your window air conditioners?
0: Oh,
1: or is the whole
0: on,
1: house?
0: Please. I put the window air conditioners in. The staff does not. There is no... You're talking to the staff. And the staff, by the way, has a big honey-do list this afternoon and tomorrow. I got
1: so
0: a
1: the
0: big...
1: summer cottage, as they would say in Newport, doesn't have central air?
0: No, it doesn't. No, we don't have central. We could easily install it, but it's a ranch house, so it'd be easy to put in, and no,
1: There are houses here in Central Florida that have window air conditioners. Like, what are
0: you serious?
1: What? Yeah.
0: I would think that would be part of the building code. You would have
1: right?
0: to
1: ask. That's as necessary as the foundation.
0: Oh, my God. My first house I bought was near the Worcester Airport, and back then it was actually very busy. And the building code for that area, you had to have soundproofing. The homes had to be sound. It spoiled me. I've never lived there. You couldn't hear your neighbor cutting the lawn. I mean, it was that good.
2: That must be nice.
0: Yeah. It was that good. No, you didn't have to worry about leaf blowers or anything else. And that was a nice thing to have in the code for that area. But
1: I'm across from a church which has a contractor do their lawn leaf blowing, whatever.
0: Yeah.
1: It's every Thursday night at like 8:30 p.m. Two leaf blowers going crazy.
0: Really?
1: Is that wrong, or is that my imagination?
0: That's wrong. That's wrong.
1: Thank you.
0: Yeah, that is wrong. That is
1: two
0: wrong.
1: Of them.
0: Take it up with the Pope.
1: Yeah, right now, I've got to be the bad guy at the church.
0: Yeah, I know. So, listen, let's get into this politics and lost friends, because this is happening. I mean, we just had Jimmy Kimmel's wife go on a podcast and talk about how she doesn't talk with relatives who support Trump because that's hurting Jimmy. I mean, come on. Can we grow up a little bit here?
1: Well, 37% of Americans say they've lost at least one relationship due to political differences. That could be a friendship, a family connection, even a coworker, or even a romantic partner over a political divide, with Democrats much more likely to be the ones walking away. 66% of Democrats said they were the ones who ended it. Only 27% of Republicans said the same.
0: Yeah, and I would think the numbers are even broader than that. I think some folks were lying. I mean, it's predominantly on the other side of
1: well, that was helping to seal the divide.
0: Yeah, no, I'm serious. It's Trump. No, I'm very comfortable in saying there's a lot of Trump derangement syndrome out there. There was a psychotherapist, I read a story with a psychotherapist from Manhattan, said 75% of my patients display some form of obsession with Donald Trump and how it impacts their life. Let me tell you, when Barack Obama was president and Joe Biden was president, I didn't have any issues. I did not have Biden derangement syndrome. But this thing is very, and he's saying it's very real. He said, I think it's a form of OCD, obsessive compulsive disorder, whatever. But it is going in one direction. But hey, what are you going to do?
1: What was interesting, though, is that the reasons for the breakup and the anxiety or the anger, both sides have misconceptions about the beliefs of the other. So all this outrage is fueled by incorrect information.
0: Yeah, at our house, you know, when the servants are putting out the food for everyone at our house, yep. We just in my family, my extended family, there's differences of opinions, and it's just been the rule has always been no politics. No,
1: 37% of your servants aren't thrilled with your politics. I'll tell you.
0: No, there are no servants, but anyway, you know, this is almost like when you talking about you the servants.
1: You just flat out call them slaves. You don't even call them. Right. Wow, that's really.
0: Well, no, I call them indentured servants. No, you know what? This is like asking the question, Jim, when did you stop beating your wife? No, I never. Right. I never beat my wife. Well, when did you stop? People are beginning to believe that I have servants. They're going to believe it. They're going to start thinking, well, Jim's got help.
1: I'm sorry. Do I not call your assistant every morning?
0: Wait a minute. This is a working partnership here.
1: I'm sure 100% would disagree with that.
0: Luke is no servant. Trust me. Luke's his own man. He's the captain of this ship.
1: I've seen his pay stub. He's a servant.
0: Well, yeah. Hey. Take a look at mine too. You might think that, and look at your own. But anyway, meanwhile, that was very interesting, though statistically, very very interesting. And let's hope everybody gets over it and everybody just stops talking about politics and looks for the other things. Because I have a lot of friends who are dear, close people who don't share my political beliefs, and that's why we don't share any conversation about it.
1: Let's all agree, no leaf blowers after 8 p.m.
0: Yeah, I agree with that. I'm going to get on the phone with the Pope for you. Or right. I'll tell Marco Rubio. Or I'll have one of the servants come over and do it.
1: Yeah. Don't call JD. He's on the outs.
0: He's on the outs with the Pope, right. All right, Rory, have a great weekend. Keep cool.
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0: 855-403-9846. Getting a lot of feedback. This is interesting. So yesterday, we discussed Trump derangement syndrome. Now, what Rory just had, I mean, really cements it. There is Trump derangement syndrome. I firmly believe that it is a mental illness, or it is the manifestation of a mental illness. It's kind of like the focus of it. So obsessive compulsive disorder is an actual mental illness. I think, as this psychotherapist in Manhattan said, that this is some kind of a form of that condition. And there is no reasoning with anyone who has it. I've got hate mail. There's one guy who's been writing to me. I mean, man, it's I guess the language is, the only way to describe it is putrid. Mike over on the Vineyard, you know, the island of common sense on that island, Mr. Common Sense Mike, he just wrote to me. So he said it was, there was a someone in the line with him at the supermarket. And she's middle-aged. And when they both walked out, she went to her car. And he said it was festooned with alt-left stickers. Well, there's something you don't see over on the Vineyard very often, right? But he said, one read F Trump and F you for voting for him. And he said, it was spelled out. It wasn't F. It was spelled out. Yeah, it is a form of insanity. And vitriol, the anger, the putrid anger. So wait a minute, let me see if I can find that email, because it was a two-parter. Let me see the email. Oh, yeah. From somebody by the name of Harrison. And he said, hey, bleep sucker. I think you know. Talk about gas prices and working families getting, well, I can't use this word, but it begins with F. And it's in the past tense. You piece of, you know what, fraud. You are a bleeping loser. Please get cancer. That's the email. Okay. Now, if my wife is listening, I know she's going to get upset. This stuff doesn't bother me at all. I mean, there's always going to be people out there who are going to say this kind of stuff. The only way that something like this being said could ever hurt me would be if it came from someone I cared about and loved. A very, very thick skin. Doesn't bother me. And I could tell you about these all the time, and I just don't. But we're on the topic of Trump derangement syndrome. But that's the kind of vitriol. That's the kind of hatred. I mean, these are the same kind of people who celebrated when Charlie Kirk was killed. You want to talk about sickness? So I literally just sent to, usually I don't respond, but I said, this one, I'm just going to put two words. And I did. Get help. Because seriously, this person needs help. They do. They need to see that psychotherapist in Manhattan. But then he wrote, sure, I'll get help as soon as you start discussing the corruption of the Trump family. You allegedly used to do reporting. Now you are a joke. That will be your legacy, an old white MAGA crank, just another joke supporting a pedophile felon because you are chasing the dollar. Disgrace. Okay, so let's start here. The corruption of the Trump family. I imagine this person never looked into the real documented corruption of the Biden family. You allegedly used to do reporting. Now you are a joke. If you feel I am a joke, then don't pay attention. I mean, why are you so angry at me? Why are you listening? And that's the other thing, folks. they're listening. I wonder what they think when I say you are not alone. You know, we go to the break, El Luco, and we say you are not alone because, I mean, the message there is, look, you're not the only one who thinks like this. There's a lot of us out there who believe in common sense and decency and things. But I wonder what somebody like this thinks when they hear that. And he says, that will be your legacy. An old white MAGA crank, just another joke, supporting a pedophile felon. Pedophile? Where's the evidence of that? Because I'm chasing the dollar. Disgrace. Well, I honestly, I'm very, very happy, you know, that I am being compensated for this job because, frankly, and I hate to say it publicly, I don't feel like it's work. I don't. I was with some old friends, unfortunately, at a wake the other night, and people I worked with in my former life, you know, in business. And folks were talking about retirement. And I said, I'm never going to retire. If I can do this, why would I retire? It's fun. I love it. So I'm sorry, but that's the kind of Trump derangement syndrome we're talking about out there. And like what Mike, Mr. Common Sense, over on the Vineyard had to see. You know, like the bumper sticker. Bleep Trump and bleep you for voting for Trump. That's what they feel. And what I was referring to with Rory was Jimmy Kimmel and his wife were on some podcast. And she said, there's members of my family I don't talk with anymore because they voted for Trump. Can you imagine that? Can you imagine? I mean, there are people in my life I love dearly who voted for Obama. I love them and care about them as people. I don't agree with their politics. The politics isn't everything. But to the left, politics is everything. You have to remember that. That's why it goes with them everywhere they go. To Hollywood, to athletics, to academia. It doesn't matter. They bring their politics there. And yes, your small town government, they bring it there. And that's why this week I was talking about that. They will bring it there. They'll bring their politics to your small town government and inject it in there, just like they inject it everywhere else. Every opportunity they get. We talked about the drag queen show, the Canadian drag queen show, where they had to pull the kids out. Well, it was a play, but there happened to be a drag queen in it, and that drag queen was being inappropriate. And they had to pull the kids out. I mean, what's with that? Why do drag queens have to be in front of kids? Again, I'll ask that same question I asked before. Why don't drag queens do shows at the senior center or at a veteran's home? Why does it always have to be kids? I mean, I know they have drag shows at, you know, nightclubs and bars and things, but why does it always have to be kids? But anyway, getting back to it. So that's what you have to deal with. That's what you have to deal with. It's Trump derangement syndrome. And so Jimmy Fallon's wife has cut off relations with her family over Trump. Because
1: you mean Fallon or Kimmel?
0: Jimmy Kimmel. I was thinking Jimmy Fallon, sorry. Yep, thank you. His wife. And she says, well, because Trump's always attacking him, I feel like they're not taking Jimmy's side. Like, wait a minute. Jimmy's always attacking Trump. How would you feel if they said, we don't want to talk to you anymore because of what Jimmy says about Trump? That wouldn't happen. And despite Rory coming up with that statistic, what was it, 27% of Republicans say they've cut off relations with family members. I even think that's inflated. I really do. It moves in one direction, and that's it. Okay. Mike Armstrong is up next and free.
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0: 855-403-9846. Freestyle Friday. You make the call. You pick the topic. It's all you. Fan favorite Scott in Holy Smokes wants to talk about Trump derangement syndrome. Good morning, Scott.
10: Good morning and happy VE Day.
0: Oh, yes, that's right. Russians will do it tomorrow. But yeah, well, no, they do it on the 9th. But yeah, interesting. Well,
10: do you know what they say in Ireland?
0: What?
10: Let's give thanks.
0: Well, thanks for nothing.
10: Let's give thanks. Ireland and in some parts of Holyoke.
0: Some parts of Holyoke, yes. So Trump derangement syndrome.
10: Well, Is this going to, when J.D. Vance becomes the next president, is this derangement going to continue? And so instead of TDS, it'll be VDS.
0: Yeah.
10: The problem with VDS is it already exists.
0: Yeah.
10: It is venereal Democrat sickness. And that applies to those who wear pink hats and vote for the likes of Clinton, Swalwell, Anthony Weiner et al.
0: Oh, yeah.
10: So
0: that's true.
10: That's venereal Democrat sickness. So we'll have to come up with something else for, for Vance.
0: Well, somebody reminded me that the great, late Dr. Charles Krauthammer coined Bush derangement syndrome during Bush 43's administration. So I think he can really be pointed to as the person who came up with, and it would make sense because, as you know, in addition to being a political commentator, he was a psychiatrist. He received his medical degree after becoming paralyzed and became a practicing psychiatrist and then eventually transitioned into political commentary. So I think we have to give him credit with identifying this syndrome first.
10: Well, I think also I would agree that it needs mental health treatment, but it's not organic or spontaneous. In Germany in the 1930s, they had JDS, Jew derangement syndrome,
0: but that was
10: led and created and stoked by the Nazis.
0: It was.
10: So the same way the Democrat leadership is doing it to their followers, it's the same syndrome.
0: Yeah,
10: they're being taught and incited. Into the hatred and fired up on a regular basis every single day.
0: I remember during his first term, Trump, I remember the scene in the Oval Office, and there's Nancy on one couch and there's Schumer on another couch, and he's sitting in between them in a chair. And, you know, they allowed the cameras in, and he said, let's make some deals here. Let's work some stuff out. And you know what? They never returned to that office again, because they said, wait a minute, this guy wants to work with us. He wants to do things. He even pissed off Trump, the Second Amendment people, because he said, look, you got some stuff you want to do with guns? I'll take it on. I'll take the heat for you from the NRA. I'll take the heat. And after that, they decided, we can't do this, because he'll get stuff done. He'll work with us. He'll get stuff done, and he'll get the credit. And we can't have that. And that's when they decided we have to alienate him to the voters that no one will do anything with him, that he's not worthy of any conversation, that he is the devil incarnate. That was their strategy. Do you remember that meeting? Because I remember he went at it with Chuck. Like, well, what's your proposal? What's this? And they decided after that to stay clear.
10: I don't remember. You said that was in the first term?
0: First term. 2017.
10: I don't remember what I had for lunch yesterday.
0: 2017 there, right in the Oval Office. And right there, and they were sitting on those two yellow couches that face each other, and he was sitting in the middle in a chair talking to them both. Yep, and it was Nancy and it was Chuck.
10: Yeah, I don't know. They need to have a villain. That's how they get their base stoked up, and it's just their reason for existence is their hatred.
0: It's real hatred. I mean, it's pretty bad. Like we were talking about, and I don't know if you heard the hate mail. I just happened to pick an example of a hate mail because it was so vile. I would appreciate someone having a real debate with me, like about
10: these are the
0: policy.
10: These are the people that push DEI.
0: Yeah.
10: How do you square that?
0: I don't know.
10: Diversity, equity, inclusion, but except when it's somebody that disagrees with them.
0: Yeah, if you disagree,
10: you're not. You're not just excluded. You are canceled. These people go out of here. They're not just breaking off relations. They're going out of their way to try to inflict harm and just cancel you from everything. That's what they do. These are vicious people.
0: Yeah, you have to be vilified. You can't.
10: Yep.
0: You're not worthy of a debate. You don't even debate with them. And the reason they say don't debate with them is because they can't win a debate. Their ideas fail.
10: They can't stand to be wrong. This, the fundamental problem is these are people whose egos are so fragile, and they cannot stand to be wrong. They will never admit to it, anything. It's much easier for them to go to psychotic lengths to blame somebody else than to blame themselves. They'll never look in the mirror and questions and just simply admit, yeah, maybe I was wrong. No, these people are not psychologically capable of it, and therein lies the need for the psychotherapist to get busy with these people.
0: It is true. No, it's true. It's a serious, serious condition, and it is true.
10: I don't think there's any pill. I don't even think ecstasy would help these people.
0: It might make it. It actually might make it worse. But you know, I don't know. I don't know because they have such hatred for him. You're right to bring up the what the Nazis did with their people in leading up to World War II, because they dehumanized the Jew. They basically told you that the Jew was vermin, was subhuman. Wasn't even.
10: It was very easy to exterminate them at that point.
0: Yeah, because you
10: very
0: just
10: easy
0: say,
10: to kill Trump when if he's the Antichrist or whatever.
0: No, of course, absolutely. And Luke Skywalker, Mark Hamill, the actor, puts out that post with the picture of Trump laying on a bed of flowers, obviously dead, and it says, "If only." You know, I mean. Three attempts on his life, and you're doing that. And this is 3 days after he did a silly promotion with Barack Obama about the Obama Library.
10: Well, he'll fall in his lightsaber for Barack Obama.
0: He will. He absolutely will. He absolutely will. Scott from Holy Smokes, thank you, sir. Fan favorite.
10: Weekend.
0: You too. Fan favorite, Scott from Holy Smokes. Let's go to Mike in Rhode Island, wants to talk about Trump derangement syndrome. Hello, Mike.
11: Good morning, sir.
0: How are you?
11: Good, good. I just had a quick story right along with what you guys were just talking about. I got to see some good friends not too long ago, and I saw a friend that was probably hadn't seen about 10 years, and we're talking, and they start talking about politics and started spewing left talking points and Nazi and rapist and all this stuff. And I couldn't help myself, so I had to get into it, and we got into a heated debate. And finally, they just said to me, "I'm so sorry, we can't all be like you and be a veteran and own our own house and be self-reliant and blah, blah, blah." And I said, "Whoa, that sounds like jealousy." And I started thinking about it. I said, there's a lot of underlying jealousy, I think, going on with these people.
0: Well, I think they see that most Trump people are happy. I mean, but we're not just happy because Trump is president. We're generally happy. I mean, the day after Biden got elected, we all got up and went to work. We carried on with our lives. I wasn't happy that Biden was going to be my president, but that was it. I carried on with my life, went forward.
11: Yeah, absolutely. I mean, it is what it is.
0: They can't do it. They can't. They if he's in office, they can't let it go. And I do think they're jealous of us because we can, and we can live our lives without having to, and of course they will tell us that's your fundamental flaw. You don't care enough like I do. You're complicit in all of this. You're complicit in all of this. How am I complicit in anything? I voted. It's a representative republic. You vote, and the majority of people in this country agreed with me. You're the outlier.
11: Yeah, and they act like they're not. They act like they're the majority, and it's like
0: you're not. You're not. Harry Enten on CNN, the numbers guy, who's pretty good. He just showed that there is no fracture in the MAGA movement. I mean, everybody who voted for Trump is still behind him. That's what the polls are showing. Still behind him, and CNN would much rather show you that they are not behind him. But
11: I'm surprised they keep putting him on because it's always the same numbers.
0: I know. I have to give them credit. They do keep him there.
11: Yeah.
0: And he's always got disappointing news for the typical CNN audience.
10: Yep.
0: Stuff they don't want to hear. Mike in Rhode Island, thank you so much for the call, Mike. And
10: have a good day.
0: All right. I've got to get to a quick break. We have other callers holding. We will get to you. Don't go anywhere. You're listening to the Jim Polito Show. You are not alone.
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14: This is a Fox News alert. I'm Deborah Valentine. A person on the tarmac is struck by a plane during takeoff from Denver International Airport in Colorado. Fox's Chanley Painter has details.
15: A Frontier airline jet aborting takeoff, reporting it hit a person at Denver International Airport. The plane also suffering an engine fire. The crew of Flight 4345 reported that 231 souls were aboard the plane and that emergency trucks were heading to their position. According to social media reports, passengers were quickly evacuated from the plane. At this time, there is no word if anyone inside the plane was hurt. The incident comes just days after a United Airlines flight hit a truck on the New Jersey Turnpike as it was preparing to land at Newark Liberty International Airport.
14: The Los Angeles-bound plane reported smoke inside the aircraft following the crash, with passengers evacuated as a precaution. With a three-day ceasefire underway with Ukraine, Russia holds its annual Victory Day parade under tightened security. Fox's Jonathan Savage reports.
16: President Vladimir Putin will preside as usual over a military parade in Red Square today. Every year, Moscow marks the anniversary of victory over Nazi Germany. But the current war with Ukraine is overshadowing events. A Kremlin spokesman saying extra security measures are in place as Kyiv continues to target the Russian capital with drones. There will also be less military hardware on show this year. No tanks or missiles today. Russia has declared a unilateral ceasefire to coincide with the event, but Ukraine says the Russians didn't respect a Ukrainian ceasefire earlier in the week. Jonathan Savage, Fox News.
14: The State Department Friday sanctioning four Chinese-based entities accused of supporting Iran's military operations during Operation Epic Fury. The firms allegedly provided satellite imagery to Iran. 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
0: Good morning. It's 6:02 and 44 degrees at WTAG. I'm Dave Russell. With a focus on affordable housing in the city, plans for the development of 98 units for senior citizens on Providence Street may be delayed by at least a year. Rogerson Communities, the developer, says it expects construction to begin in early 2029, about a year after its initial projections.
17: It attributed the change to time needed to apply for tax credits to defray construction costs. Congressman Jim McGovern, meanwhile, recently obtained $1.2 million in federal money for lead and asbestos removal in the building, which was previously used as a dorm for St. Vincent Hospital nurses and students. The 33rd annual Stamp Out Hunger food drive is today. Letter carriers across the country head out on their routes to collect donations.

Good morning and welcome to the WTAG Saturday Morning News. I'm Dave Russell and we're with you on another Saturday morning. Glad you're here with us. 6:05, temperature 44 degrees. And yes, it's that time of year. It's light outside at this hour on this Saturday morning. This is the 9th day of May, 2026. And of course, it's Mother's Day weekend. That's certainly something to keep in mind. Mother's Day started with an idea from Anna Jarvis in West Virginia way back in 1908. And in 1914, it became an official holiday. And of course, every day we should remember Mom and all the things that are certainly important to us in our lives that come out of our families. Most of them, yeah, they involve your mom in one way or another. And good time to make sure that you touch base with Mom if you can. Certainly honor your mom in some way. And if you're remembering your mom, I'm sure you'll have some wonderful, wonderful memories. Now, the National Retail Federation says we will probably spend record dollars for Mom this weekend, from flowers to spa days to reservations at Mom's favorite restaurant. Americans expected to spend some $38 billion. $38 billion. About 84% of Americans plan on celebrating, spending roughly $285 on gifts for moms, which include jewelry, electronics, whatever your mom's favorite is, right? At least 75% of shoppers say they're going to grab some flowers. And, oh yes, moms generally love flowers. And if you're a working mom, Massachusetts, the second best state in the country for working mothers, according to a survey. According to the Wallet Hub, that's what it is, compiled on various factors. Survey cites the Commonwealth as having the best parental leave policy in America, one of the best states for moms working from home, and with the best public schools. So that's interesting information on this Saturday morning. And a little later in the hour, we'll be talking a little bit about public education and local voting. It's coming up later in the hour here on WTAG. It's also, as we mentioned in the news, Stamp Out Hunger Food Drive Day, always the second Saturday in May. Dates back some 30 years, 33 I think it is. Second Saturday in May, largest one-day food drive in the nation. It's called the Stamp Out Hunger Food Drive Day. And of course, that's because your postal worker, your mailman, mailwoman, mail person, whatever, comes to your house and will collect food when they deliver your mail. Now, some 10,000 cities and towns across the country are involved, and the food is collected by the men and women carrying our mail across the country. And of course, the big thing is that the food all goes to local food pantries, so it is all used locally, and because it's the largest drive, it's a very, very important day. So you got the blue bag like everybody else, right? Please put some non-perishable food in that today and put

0: out so that the person who delivers your mail can pick it up and contribute it to the food drive, and you will make somebody's day very, very happy. Of course, food insecurity continues to be a major problem, not only in our area, but nationwide. Well, this is National Homefront Heroes Day. National Homefront Heroes, honoring millions of civilians, both past and present, who have provided support to service members on the home front. Dedicated heroes roll up their sleeves, support neighbors, communities, and our nation at home when our service members are abroad. And that certainly applies to our current time. As a result, service members have a little bit more peace of mind knowing that their families, businesses, and communities are taken care of at home and are supporting what they're doing. And of course, during World War II, that was very evident in our country as so many people went to work or provided other support for the military or for the country in order that we might be successful. It's also National Birth Mother's Day. Yes, this honors mothers who have shown their support for children. Even though they're not the biological mothers, they have adopted children. So those are National Birth Mother's Days. And National Babysitter's Day as well. So for those babysitters who are out there taking care of children in the family, maybe allowing mom and dad to get out once in a while, yes, we salute the babysitters. And babysitters, you probably appreciate this. It's National Sleepover Day, right? Opportunities for girls to be with their friends, maybe, you know, have a little fun, do a little bit of gossiping. And it's not only a fun time, but also kind of a confidence-building time, and a time when you learn some social skills. So that's good. So this is National Sleepover Day. And for those of you who always wait for the food that we honor on this date, okay, this is National Butterscotch Brownie Day. Yeah, I guess you better wait on that, but a little bit later in the day, oh yes, have a butterscotch brownie. 6:12 here on the WTAG Saturday Morning News, and we take a look at the day in history, see what happened on May 9th. Well, let's see. First of all, on May 9th, way back in 1754, the first American newspaper cartoon was published in the Pennsylvania Gazette. And 1899, a man named John Burr patented the first lawnmower. That's right. Yes, you may be thinking about a lawnmower for today or sometime in the very near future. As we mentioned before, it was May 9th of 1914 that the first Mother's Day was proclaimed by President Woodrow Wilson. And as we also told you, it was back in West Virginia in 1908, 118 years ago, on May 10th, and tomorrow, of course, Mother's Day will be May 10th, that the first Mother's Day was celebrated here in the United States. Jumping ahead to 1960, May 9th, the public sale of the birth control pill was approved by the Food and Drug Administration. This made the United States the first country to use the pill legally. And in 1962, George Martin, sound familiar, signed the Beatles to their first recording contract. 1969, on this date, William Beecher, military correspondent for the New York Times, published a front-page dispatch from Washington. It was titled "Raids in Cambodia by U.S. Unprotested," and it was an accurate description, and the first such, of the secret B-52 bombing raids in Cambodia. The secret was out. 1974, the House of Representatives Judiciary Committee opened impeachment hearings against President Richard Nixon, voting to impeach him on three counts. That came later in the year on July 30th. Of course, it was the Watergate scandal when there was a break-in at the Democratic National Committee headquarters in Washington. And certainly part of the reason that Nixon was impeached was because he had lied about the affair. 1992 on this date, this is a local one, Salem Village Witchcraft Victims Memorial was dedicated in Danvers. It was originally Salem Village, now Danvers, and it marked the 300th year anniversary of the witch trials in Salem. 1997, former Florida Representative Douglas P. Peterson became the first ambassador to Communist Vietnam since American troops pulled out of the country in 1975. Looking back to 2012, then-President Barack Obama announced his endorsement of same-sex marriage during an interview with ABC News. 2017, FBI Director James Comey was dismissed by then-President Trump. And, of course, that contest continues. 2018, 1 year later, the president of Iran, Hassan Rouhani, and some Iranians reacted angrily to President Trump pulling the U.S. out of the Iran nuclear deal. And we're in the middle of that one again as well, of course. 2019, Pope Francis introduced new rules on reporting sexual abuse in the Catholic Church. And 3 years ago today, May 9th of 2023, a jury found former President Donald Trump, former and current, I guess, President Donald Trump, guilty of sexually abusing E. Jean Carroll. He was ordered to pay her $5 million. And that's a look at the day in history right here on the WTAG Saturday Morning News. It's 6:16.
1: The forecast from the Al Zoil of Shrewsbury Weather Center.
2: Cloudy, windy, rain from time to time today. The high temperature 55 to 60, then showers overnight and breezy, the low of 40. Partly sunny Sunday and 73. Monday, cloudy, periods of rain and 58.
0: And right now at WTAG, we have a temperature of 44 degrees on this Saturday morning as we get your Saturday underway. Looks like we may see a little bit of cloudiness today, but hopefully a little bit better for Mother's Day. Award-winning TV, these are the birthdays. Birthdays, let me put that in there. May 9th, birthdays. Award-winning TV and film director, producer, and writer James Brooks is 86 years old. Why does it sound familiar? Well, he won the Oscar for the movie Terms of Endearment. He's also taken numerous Emmys in his career for shows like The Simpsons, Tracy Ullman Show, Taxi, and The Mary Tyler Moore Show. Other credits include movies like Jerry Maguire, As Good as It Gets, and Big. Former U.S. Attorney General John Ashcroft celebrating his 84th birthday. He served as the 79th United States Attorney General from 2001 to 2005 under, of course, George W. Bush. Singer Tommy Roe turns 84 years old today.

also had several other hits, including Dizzy, that you may remember. Rock and Roll Hall of Famer Rich Furay is 82 years old, a member of the groups Buffalo Springfield and Poco. And Emmy Award-winning actress Candace Bergen, born on May 9th, is 80 years old today, won multiple Emmy Awards for her show, Murphy Brown. Her other credits include movies like Sweet Home Alabama, Miss Congeniality, and the TV series Boston Legal. And another musician celebrating a birthday today.

course, that's the signature song of Rock and Roll Hall of Famer Billy Joel. He's 77 years old today, earned the nickname Piano Man with that 1973 song. And of course, his career continues to go strong. Actress Allie Mills is 75. She was in Dr. Quinn, Medicine Woman, The Bold and the Beautiful, and The Wonder Years. And actress Amy Hill celebrating her 73rd birthday. Cat in the Hat, Jackie Chan Adventures, Lilo and Stitch, the series, and American Dad. Actor John Corbett is 65. You may remember him from the TV series Sex and the City, Parenthood, Northern Exposure, movies like Serendipity and My Big Fat Greek Wedding. Depeche Mode singer David Gahan is 64 years old today. Dancer Sasha Farber turns 42. He's a producer on Dancing with a pro dancer. He's actually out there right in front of the camera, pro dancer, Dancing with the Stars. Actress Chris Zilka is 41. TV shows Everybody Hates Chris and Hannah Montana. Actor Alex Rowe is 36. He played Jay Keaton in the series The Fugitives. And rapper and singer Shaboozey also is celebrating a birthday today. He's 31, and you'll recognize this one.

0: There you go. That's Shibuzi. He's 31 years old. And those are the birthdays for this May 9th, 621 on WTAG. We'll be right back after this brief break. We'll look at sports, and we'll also take a look at, one of those other Patriots, someone who certainly supported the cause of America as it began. As we look at the 250th anniversary and some of the local, and this is kind of a local one, and as the weeks go along, we'll look at some others who supported the cause of freedom.
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0: 625 as we check sports here on the WTAG Saturday Morning News. Red Sox shut out the Tampa Bay Rays 2-0 last night at Fenway. William Abreu and Sedan Rafaela hit solo home runs in back-to-back innings to account for the scoring. Connolly early struck out 8 and went 7 innings for the win. Four-game series tied 1-1. Peyton Tolley takes the mound for the Sox this afternoon at 4:10. Wu Sox overpowered Scranton Wilkes-Barre last night 8-3 at Polar Park. Worcester has a 3-1 lead in the series and play the Rail Riders today at 4:05. WNBA NBA regular season opened last night. Sun took a loss, 106-75 against the New York Liberty at Barclays Center. Sunday, the Connecticut Sun hosts Seattle in a 1 o'clock game. And the Revolution, hoping to remain hot, New England has earned at least a point in six straight regular season battles entering this weekend. Revs are hosting the Philadelphia Union tonight at 7:30. Gillette Stadium is the venue. And that's our look at sports on a Saturday morning. Well, we've been talking about several of the historical heroes who have supported our freedom, our country over the years since its inception. And of course, this is the 250th anniversary of the signing of the Declaration of Independence coming up on July 4th of this year. And today we're going to talk about John Hancock. That's right. You know him, founding father, merchant, statesman, prominent patriot in the American Revolution. And of course, first signature, that's right, first signature, and it was big, on the Declaration of Independence. Some of the things that he achieved over the over his career, over his life: longest serving president of the Continental Congress. He's the second president and the seventh president of the Congress of the Confederation. He was the first and third governor of the Commonwealth of Massachusetts. And, of course, as we said, his large and stylish signature was right there on the Declaration of Independence. He also signed the Articles of Confederation, used his influence to assure that Massachusetts ratified the U.S. Constitution in 1788. And one of the affairs that he was involved in 1776 was called the Liberty Affair. And he was elected to the Massachusetts House of Representatives in that year. And while in office, Parliament passed the Townshend Act. You know, that was one of the tax acts, taxation without representation, directly affecting American trade. Items such as tea, glass, paper, and lead were included. And the act led to smuggling, what a surprise, within the colony, to avoid paying a tax on the products. And that caused British ships to begin illegally searching ships off the American coast. On May 9th, yep, May 9th today, in 1768, British customs agents illegally boarded Hancock's ship, the Liberty, under the impression that it was participating in smuggling wine. Although the customs agents didn't have proof, British proceeded to tow the Liberty. That caused a riot among the sailors and colonists, of course, more British interference. And when that confrontation escalated, British officials left and later filed a lawsuit against Hancock. Charges were dropped, but his reputation suffered, they say, from being seen as a smuggler. Liberty Affair, one of the first major events leading up to the American Revolution. And as tensions between colonists and British rose, he continued, John Hancock, that is, continued to participate in resistance by leading meetings regarding the Tea Act and coercive acts. And so we salute John Hancock on this Saturday morning as being a part of inspiring the revolution and our being able to celebrate the 250th anniversary of the Declaration of Independence this year. Okay, right after the news, we'll be back. We'll look at Worcester trivia, what happened on Wall Street and Main Street yesterday. Also, we'll take a look at some of the trending stories on this Saturday morning. Then we'll get into a little bit of local elections. We've been highlighting the fact that there are local elections and how important they are. We'll look at a little different aspect of local elections, and also a little bit about education. We'll also remind
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0: Good morning. It's 6:32 and 42 degrees at WTAG. I'm Dave Russell. The Worcester Redevelopment Authority has issued a request for proposals to fill over 15,000 square feet on the first floor of Union Station. The RFP calls for a banquet and conference facility in the Grand Hall, restaurant or commissary space, and an outdoor patio. Proposals are to be filed with the WRA, that is, no later than Friday, June 26th at 10 a.m. A tour of the building will be offered to interested parties on Wednesday, May 20th and Wednesday, June 3rd. A one-week full closure of Harrison Street began Friday, and work on the bridge has begun. That will affect traffic on I-290 starting Sunday night at 10. The two right lanes westbound and two left lanes eastbound will be closed in addition to exits 17 and 18. At midnight, periodic rolling roadblocks by state police will be in effect on 290. At 5 a.m. on Monday, I-290 traffic lanes will be fully reopened. A new poll finds 62% of Massachusetts voters would support a ballot question to lower the state income tax from 5 to 4%. 60% would be in favor of capping annual rent increases at no more than 5%. The Emerson College poll of 1,000 voters taken earlier this week has a margin of error of plus or minus 3%. In WTAG Sports, win for the Red Sox last night, 2-0 over the Tampa Bay Rays.
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14: 60, then showers overnight and breezy, the low of 40. Partly sunny Sunday and 73. Monday, cloudy, periods of rain and 58.
0: It's the Saturday morning news here on WTAG 636. Temperature 42 degrees as we continue on this Saturday morning. Thanks for being with us. Let's take a look at Worcester Trivia right now and see what we can come up with. This is your chance to show your knowledge of Worcester Trivia. Well, as you know, it was way back in 1880 that candlepin bowling was invented right here in Worcester. Candlepin bowling with those thinner pins and smaller balls. And certainly, it's been a staple of the Worcester area and of Massachusetts for many years. Most of the alleys, however, have closed by now and have been replaced by 10-pin bowling. So my question is, what was the last bowling center here in Worcester to close? What was the last bowling center in Worcester to close? If you know, 508-755-0058. What was the last candlepin bowling center to close here in Worcester? 508-755-0058 is our number. And while we're waiting for your calls, you know, there's always kind of an interest in Alzheimer's and what researchers are doing. Well, here's an interesting study. They say researchers may have cracked the code when it comes to avoiding dementia. And you'll get the idea of why they have cracked the code.
15: Scrambled over easy or sunny side up, whatever you prefer, a new study from California's Loma Linda University finds a link between egg consumption and a reduced risk of Alzheimer's disease. The researchers analyzed data from nearly 40,000 adults over 65 years old from a large study linked to Medicare records to identify Alzheimer's diagnoses. People who ate eggs 1 to 3 times per month or once a week had a 17% lower risk of getting Alzheimer's. Those who ate eggs 5 or more times per week had a 27% lower risk. Tom Rigotti, Fox News.
0: And so that's the story on the latest research. Of course, there'll be lots more, and there certainly needs to be. Okay, we have a call from Sharon this morning. Good morning, Sharon.
16: Good morning.
0: How are you today?
16: I'm very well, thank you. How are you?
0: Good, good. And what was the last bowling center to close, candlepin bowling center to close here in Worcester?
16: Colonial.
0: It was Colonial on Mill Street. Yep. Closed in May of 2020, so just about 6 years ago.
16: Wow, it's 6 years. I can't believe it's that long.
0: Yep, yep. Were you were you someone who frequented Colonial or other bowling alleys?
16: Oh, yeah, I did. I bowled since we were kids.
0: Oh, yeah. It was a lot of fun.
16: Yeah, there used to be lots of places. Downtown Worcester, remember those?
0: Oh, absolutely.
16: There were a bunch. And there was the one in Northboro, too.
0: Northboro and Auburn had one. Yep, there were lots of them. Great. Yeah. Well, you have a good day, and I hope you have a great weekend.
16: Well, you also. Thank you.
0: Thank you. Okay, there you go. The answer is Colonial. Colonial Bowling Center on Mill Street, which opened, closed in May of 2020, was owned by a man named Nick Andreessen, and he had founded it in 1960, so it stayed in business for a total of about 60 years, and lots of people enjoyed it over that period of time. Right now, let's move to Wall Street and see what happened yesterday.
17: The major averages ending higher for the day and week, with tech leading the charge and boosting the tech-heavy NASDAQ, which surpassed the 26,000 level for the first time and notched a new record close, as did the S&P 500, as investors digested a surprisingly strong April jobs report. 115,000 new jobs were added last month, despite an economic shock from the Iranian conflict, while the unemployment rate was unchanged at 4.3%. The Dow winners, United Health Group, Goldman Sachs, and Boeing. The Dow decliners, McDonald's, Microsoft, and Home Depot. The Dow rising 12 points, the NASDAQ higher by 441, S&P 500 up 62. Hillary Barsky, Fox News.
0: Hillary also told you about the jobs report yesterday. There was a consumer sentiment report that came out, and it fell to a new low in May. University of Michigan's early reading for the month slipped 3.2% from April's record low. Inflation fears were the primary factor driving the drop as gas prices soared due to the Iran war. According to the survey's chief economist, concerns about high prices and buying conditions drove the downward trend in sentiment. The inflation outlook actually eased slightly but remained high, with consumers expecting to see prices up 4.5% a year from now. And that's our look at what happened in your wallet yesterday. And more coming up here on the WTAG Saturday Morning News as we begin with some of our trending stories. It's 6:42, and first, of course, we look at the Iran war and what's happening there. Iran and the U.S. trading blows in the Persian Gulf for a second day, testing the limits of a fragile ceasefire. More on that story now from Fox's Ashley Webster in Tel Aviv.
18: There has been plenty of military action around the Strait of Hormuz. The very latest saw a U.S. F/A-18 Super Hornet fire on two empty Iranian-flagged oil tankers that were heading towards a port in Iran. Both vessels were disabled. Let's not forget there is a ceasefire in existence, but apparently it's a little shaky. Now, according to Central Command, the blockade is preventing more than 70 tankers capable of transporting more than $13 billion worth of oil from entering Iranian ports.
0: And President Trump has signaled in recent days that a peace deal with Iran could soon be signed, but Iranian officials have yet to respond to the latest American proposal. Well, a strange event in Denver, Colorado, and a sad event. A person has been struck by a plane during takeoff in Colorado at the Denver airport.
19: A Frontier airline jet aborting takeoff, reporting it hit a person at Denver International Airport. The plane also suffering an engine fire. The crew of Flight 4345 reported that 231 souls were aboard the plane and that emergency trucks were heading to their position. According to social media reports, passengers were quickly evacuated from the plane. At this time, there is no word if anyone inside the plane was hurt. The incident comes just days after a United Airlines flight hit a truck on the New Jersey Turnpike as it was preparing to land at Newark Liberty International Airport.
0: About 220 passengers were evacuated using slides after smoke was reported in the cabin. Frontier says it is investigating that crash. That was Chanley Painter of Fox News who gave us that report. Now we turn to some of the hearings the last few days. First, a preliminary hearing, for Charlie Kirk's alleged shooter is pushed back to early July. Fox's Kristen Goodwin has this story.
20: Judge Tony Graff granting the defense's request to delay Tyler Robinson's preliminary hearing to July 6th through the 10th, allowing more time to review evidence.
21: In order to protect the defendant's constitutional rights while minimizing unnecessary delay and preserving the fair, prompt, and impartial administration of justice.
20: The defense also moved to bar cameras and microphones from the court, arguing doing so could prevent a fair trial, but the judge denying that request. Robinson is accused of fatally shooting Charlie Kirk in September. He faces charges including aggravated murder and has yet to plead.
0: Once again, that is Kristen Goodwin. In another shooting, the family of the 18-year-old college student who was allegedly shot and killed by an illegal migrant is calling on city and state leaders to make a change to sanctuary city policy. Fox's Brooke Taylor has those details.
22: It's been about 7 weeks since Sheridan was murdered, and her family is now speaking out because they say this was entirely preventable and it could have been anyone's family member. So Sheridan Gorman, she was a freshman at Loyola University in Chicago. In March, she was walking with friends on a pier near campus when police say she was shot and killed by an illegal migrant. The man charged with her murder, Jose Medina, a Venezuelan national who was no stranger to law enforcement. Check this out. In 2023, DHS says he crossed the border and was released into the country under the Biden administration. Then, about a month later, he was arrested for shoplifting in Chicago, but released again. Then this March, he was charged with first-degree murder.
0: The family blamed Chicago Mayor Brandon Johnson and Illinois Governor J.B. Pritzker for policies that benefit migrants for Sheridan's murder. In other news this morning, you heard it yesterday, the White House has released new files, including photographs, giving more information about the existence of UFOs. Fox's Peter Ducey tells us more.
23: An eight-pointed star moving above the Middle East in 2013. An inverted teardrop soaring over the United Arab Emirates in June 2024. A small and circular unidentified aerial phenomena, or UAP, appearing to zip in and out of a wind turbine farm, all spotted by U.S. military assets who admit they don't know what these videos show. A White House official now says they are not trying to sway anyone's opinion in one way or the other. And President Trump, promoting the new DOW.gov/UFO, says, whereas previous administrations have failed to be transparent on this subject, with these new documents and videos, the people can decide for themselves what the hell is going on. Have fun and enjoy. Experts have anticipated this day for months.
0: Officials claim they themselves don't know the truth about UFOs. Well, the CDC is sending personnel to the Canary Islands to escort American passengers off a cruise ship stricken with the Hanta virus. CNN says the CDC is planning to escort the American passengers back to the U.S. aboard a charter flight. Another team has reportedly been dispatched to meet the passengers in Nebraska, where they will be put in quarantine to ensure the virus does not have a chance to spread. Three people have died in the latest outbreak. Well, one senator, Bernie Moreno, Republican of Ohio, joined Fox's special report with Brett Baer alongside his Democrat Senate colleague, Alyssa Slotkin, Democrat of Michigan, to share details about a bipartisan bill they're working on together called the Connected Vehicle Security Act of 2026. It would stop the sale of Chinese cars in the United States.
24: These are basically predators that are coming into the market to destroy the Western auto world. This is much like a Trojan horse coming into the U.S. market that would surveil us, send data and information to the Communist Party.
0: That's Senator Bernie Moreno, Republican of Ohio. Senator Slotkin says cars manufactured in China can be controlled remotely by hackers in Beijing, creating a serious security risk for Americans. And Virginia's Supreme Court declaring a Democrat-led redistricting effort unconstitutional, meaning the state won't be able to redraw its maps ahead of the midterms. Fox's Mark Meredith fills us in.
1: This is a big setback for Democrats both in Virginia and on Capitol Hill. The state's governor, Abigail Spanberger, said on the campaign trail she was not in favor of redistricting, but then once she came in office, she strongly supported the effort. She said, "I am disappointed by the Court of Virginia's ruling, but my focus will be on Governor ensuring that all voters have the information necessary to make their voices heard this November." House Minority Leader Hakeem Jeffries is going even further, blasting the court for what he says is an attempt to overturn the will of the voters. We have seen multiple states already redraw their maps. You look at Texas, Florida, Missouri, other states like Tennessee taking action just this week. Republicans appear to have flipped 14 congressional districts thanks to redistricting. Of course, it's still up to voters to decide in November.
0: And that's Fox's Mark Meredith. Those are our trending stories on this Saturday morning, 6:50, with a temperature this morning of 42 degrees.
9: The forecast from the Al's Oil of Shrewsbury Weather Center.
14: Cloudy, windy, rain from time to time today. The high temperature 55 to 60, then showers overnight and breezy, the low of 40. Partly sunny Sunday and 73. Monday, cloudy, periods of rain and 58.
0: And right now, as we said, 42 degrees here at WTAG. We'll take a brief break. Right after that, we're back. We'll take a little look at local elections. We'll take a little look at sports. And, of course, we'll also just remind you that this is Stamp Out Hunger Food Drive Day, and we'll give you...
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0: 6:54 as we take a quick look at sports on this Saturday morning. Red Sox shut out the Tampa Bay Rays 2-0 last night on the strength of two solo home runs. They play game number 3 this afternoon, 4:10 against the Rays at Fenway Park. WooSox over the Scranton Wilkes-Barre Rail Riders last night, 8-3 at Polar Park. They play again today at 4:05. WNBA regular season opened last night. Connecticut Sun lost 106-75 against the New York Liberty. Sunday, Sun hosts Seattle in a 1 o'clock game. Revolution hosting the Philadelphia Union tonight at 7:30 in Major League Soccer at Gillette Stadium. And that's the look at sports. Just briefly, we've been talking about local elections and how important they are. And when we think about town government and elections, there are really two areas that we're concerned about. One is the town government itself, and of course the other is public schools. And public schools often in smaller communities are certainly as costly, if not having a larger budget than others. So in those local elections, budgets are certainly of concern. Also, we know from recent stories that there are going to be some changes in Worcester special education programs because of budget concerns. We know that schools have had a problem with allowing cell phones and other electronic devices, and that there have been several cases in which, or several instances in which students have not been able to have the kind of concentration. They've been distracted by those devices and have not learned as fast as they can, as they might otherwise. And also, there's the concern about training students so that they are ready to compete in our world these days. And so what I'm getting at is we need not only to be concerned about the people who and informed about the people who might serve on a select board, but also the people who will serve on a school committee. There are so many areas that they need to think about, need to be ready to address, need to have some experience and be able to share some of their thoughts about. The National Education Governing Board issues a national report card every 2 years. The last one was in 2024. And here's what they found. As a nation, U.S. students have not recovered from the devastating impact the pandemic had on education. Now, reading scores are down nationally in both fourth and eighth grade testing. That's the grade; those are the grades in which they test. No state saw reading gains in either grade compared to 2022. In math, in fourth grade, math scores were up nationally by 2 points. Massachusetts was one of only 14 states, however, that showed improvement. And in eighth grade, math scores flat nationally, of particular concern given the historic 8-point drop for eighth graders in 2022. So when you go into the ballot, know who the candidates are and know what they will do for education in your community. One more quick reminder, 33rd annual Stamp on Hunger Food Drive is today. Leave some food in the blue bag for the person who delivers your mail and help many people in the community.

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6: 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Jeff, as you know, along with his colleagues, now nearly 30 years of retirement planning. And as we move into the month of May, what's going on there, counselor? I understand you've got one graduating and another one moving up in the world of faith.
7: I know, my gosh, it's we've got a very, very busy couple weeks. I've got my son's confirmation, and then my daughter, my youngest, is off into high school next year, so she's got some events happening around that, and then my oldest is graduating, so she's got all sorts of senior activities, and she just had her prom last week, and now she's moving forward, and she's got her graduation ceremonies, baccalaureate mass, all sorts of stuff that's happening within these next couple of weeks. So, you know, as busy as we are here in the office, every night it seems like we have something going on at home. But it's obviously quite an exciting time.
6: So, was your daughter's date to the prom thoroughly vetted by yours truly?
7: Yes, luckily we knew him, so we didn't have to worry about any of the background checks going forward.
6: Okay. Oh, good to know. Well, and again, it's just, it's kind of how life is these days, especially in the digital world. You know, if you go back 20, 30 years, life seems so much simpler. Now you're accountable to the second, not only the hour of the day. It's pretty crazy.
7: Yeah, I was listening actually the other night on my way home. Sometimes, depending on how late I'm here in the office, I'll catch the Dan Ray show on 10:30 a.m.
6: Sure.
7: And he had an interesting guest on. I forget her exact title with the state of Massachusetts, but I think it was director of mega projects or something like that. And she's the one spearheading the replacement of the Sagamore Bridge.
6: Oh,
7: and okay. You know, he had a similar question to her, you know, to your point, where it seems like life was simpler so many years ago. And I think they said the Sagamore Bridge was originally built back in the early 1930s, mid 1930s, somewhere in that range. So he's like, you know, can you take any of that information that was learned from that project and bring it forward to today? Or, you know, is technology so much more advanced today and that sort of thing? And I thought that just for whatever reason resonated in my head when you made that comment, because I had just listened to that. But, you know, but it was funny is, you know, her answer to that was a lot of the same concepts and theories that were used back then, they're still used today. You know, technology and those sorts of things can help expedite some of those processes. But from a science standpoint and getting down into the bedrock and all those same things that were used back then, that they're still used today. So, you know, sometimes we think things were simpler back then and

0: And we have all these modded marvels today, but ultimately it all leads back to the same foundational pieces.
1: What are we going to talk about today on Retirement Solutions?
0: So today we are going to talk about some reasons to pursue early retirement, right? So Zip, we're going to use you as our case study. We haven't quite got you there yet. You know, you're slowly backing off from full-time work to part-time work, semi-retired, and eventually you'll get there. But we're going to talk about some reasons why people should be thinking about or considering early retirement if it happens to be an option for them. However, what I want to share too is early retirement, because I'm sure you're going to ask, well, what does that mean, right? And that really is a subjective term, because early retirement might be somebody who is originally thinking age 70, and maybe that's age 68, or maybe it was someone who was originally thinking age 65, and now it's going to be age 62. So wherever it is in your mind, if you happen to be thinking early retirement, it's what does early retirement mean to you? So the concepts and discussion that we're going to have today is relevant, whether that is an age 60 early retirement or an age 70 early retirement. I've got a gentleman that I'm working with right now in his particular career. He's well beyond let's say, age 70. But he is still working because he wants to have 50 years in the particular career that he's in until he retires. So it's not like he has to continue working. You know, he's just looking at it from his standpoint, and he wants to hit that 50-year mark within his particular career, to be able to feel a certain way about all those years that he's put in and the efforts that he put in and those sorts of things. So, again, what does that particularly mean to each individual family? That's up to you. But ultimately, we're going to have that discussion around some reasons why ultimately it may make sense to pursue an early retirement if that is possible.
1: Well, I can tell you this. On the way into the studio today, I stopped and filled up the tank in my car. And unfortunately, my retirement has been pushed off for the immediate future. I'm being facetious, of course. There are many other things you need to take into consideration, right, before you pull that trigger.
0: Absolutely. So we talk so much, and we probably say it so many times that we don't even realize how many times we say it, Zip, in our weekly segment here that we have together. But ultimately, not everyone's going to need help, but everyone is going to need a plan. So whether you're planning early retirement, normal retirement, late retirement, whatever that means to you, is you have to have a plan. And that ultimately, when you have a plan in place, is going to allow you to know, can I retire? When I'm hoping to retire? What is lifestyle going to cost me? Am I able to afford lifestyle? Am I going to have to make changes to my lifestyle, scale things back? How much discretionary spending might I be able to do? And all of those questions will ultimately be answered through putting a plan together. So it just really starts by having that conversation, because ultimately, whatever your time frame is, you're trying to answer that ultimate question of, am I going to be okay? And by having a plan in place, you're going to be able to answer that question to know that you're going to be okay when it is you want to retire, rather than perhaps just thinking you might be okay. That's that whole concept that we talked about. Actually, we spent a little bit of time talking about it last week. That concept of having a goal versus having a plan. And having a plan is going to allow you to know that you're going to be okay, versus having a goal, you might think you might be okay because you've reached that goal, but you're not quite sure.
1: You know, given the fact that you've been doing retirement planning now for nearly 30 years, has your basic concepts of the way you construct a plan, obviously it had to have changed and evolved over those years, but from that early retirement mindset, have things changed dramatically, in 25 plus years?
0: They have, absolutely. I mean, when I first got into the financial services business all those years ago, the vast majority of people coming into retirement were retiring with a defined pension benefit and Social Security. So they knew, okay, I can retire at that point and I'm going to have the income I need. And maybe we had a little bit of extra savings that was here for some of the other things we want to do. And it made a lot of those decisions much easier. But along the way, you know, once many of those same companies who had those defined pension plans were now able to shift the burden from employer to employee with the rollout of 401ks and really they froze their pension plan. So only people who were grandfathered in would still have that in the future. But all new people coming in, everything was now into the 401k. That has made a huge shift in the planning process since I first started in this. And that really is why now most people, and at this stage everyone is fully aware of, you know, they have to do the heavy lifting. They have to do the sacrificing and saving and building whatever they possibly can so that ultimately that nest egg is going to supplement from an income standpoint whatever additional income it is they're going to need above and beyond Social Security. Because very, very few people are retiring today's ZIP and have that same type of defined pension plan on top of Social Security. So there's a huge burden on all of us employees to do the work necessary so that we're able to provide for all of those additional needs that we're going to have in retirement. And how you save and how you invest and how you build and ultimately to how you start spending in retirement, that takes very careful and detailed planning, because it now has to be solely focused on you and what your needs are rather than those pension plans. It's just, okay, I've worked X number of years at this job, I'm this particular age, and this is the dollar amount I'm going to get. It makes it a little bit easier for you to start planning around and know exactly how much income you're going to have coming in.
1: Okay, hold that thought. 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
1: 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Nearly 30 years of experience under their collective belts. And today talking about early retirement. Is it for everyone? I think, in most cases, I think pretty much everybody would want the option of retiring early, if possible. Mm-hmm. And, you know, I have seen in my peer group some of my pals who have retired and decided to go back to some kind of at least part-time employment or consulting or keeping a hand in the industry that they were, you know, earning a living in over the years. So I guess early retirement is not for everybody, technically.
0: It's not, right? As great as that sounds to some people, for other people, they couldn't even imagine coming into retirement, particularly even on the earlier side, because they're just not even sure what they would do with their time. I mean, I'm thinking of a client of mine who we recently had a meeting, and he's now retired. He just retired at the end of the year, but he was in the woodworking business, and they were making, in the shop that he was in, they were doing all high-end cabinetry work and that sort of thing. So he had a little shop built out at his home. And I mean, we're only talking a few months since he's been retired. So when he was in, he was showing me pictures. He has all sorts of wooden bowls that he's made. He's probably has 50 or 60 wooden coat racks that he's made. So he showed me all these pictures and the production line and everything he's got going at home. But he just needs to be busy, right? He needs to keep his hands working and that sort of thing. And ultimately, he thoroughly enjoys it. And he wants to get it up and going and go to some of these farmers market type of spots or flea markets or those sorts of things, and maybe get some sort of online presence and start selling some of these things and making money. But he's certainly building quite an inventory for himself. But hey, for him, that's what he loves doing. That's how he's going to fill his time. And he continues to be busy doing that. But, you know, yes, you know, I see it so many times where when you just mention that, people are either one side or the other saying, yeah, I can't wait. I've got all these plans. I'm going to do this. I'm going to do that. And that's wonderful. But again, why you have to look at it uniquely for each family, because everyone has a different mindset of what they perceive that retirement to be like.
1: You know, the other morning on the Today Show, they were talking about the fact that the Rolling Stones are about to release their newest album. And then they showed some pictures of the Rolling Stones in the studio. And I must admit that the years have not been too kindly to their complexions. It was almost kind of, you got to give them props for still doing what they love after all those years. And again, they're in their 80s now, and they're still playing rock and roll. Right. So there is hope. There's hope for all of us, I think, as far as remaining employed. But let's talk again a little bit more about early retirement and some of the things you need to consider or thinking about to pull that trigger.
0: Exactly. So really the context of our conversations, if it's some of the reasons why you may want to pursue early retirement. And we've already started talking about the first item that I wanted to mention is because by having that conversation or a reason why you may want to pursue early retirement is it allows you to address your future today. And when we think about that for a second, you know, unfortunately, I forget the exact statistics, but it's over 50%. It may be even closer to 60% of Americans today are unprepared for retirement. And that means that either they don't have access to a workplace retirement plan, maybe for one reason or another, they haven't been able to save as much as they wanted to or they needed to up to a certain point in time. So by being able to address your future today, well, it allows you to have that understanding that we just talked about. Am I going to be okay? Can I retire when I want to? Can I afford to retire when I want to? And it just starts with that planning. And a primary reason for being unprepared is a lack of planning, and perhaps for some people saving in those earlier years. So by setting a goal to potentially retire early, well, now that's going to force you into, okay, well, we better start planning. We better start having these conversations. It allows us to better analyze the finances and really to design and implement a plan to get you there. And by there, I mean to get you to that point of whatever you envision early retirement being.
1: Okay. All right. So continuing that same thread of conversation, what are the other things we need to think about?
0: Well, the other thing perhaps it can do, Zip, is it might have, for some people, it might be a bit more of a motivating factor, right? When retirement isn't that mirage anymore, and it's right there at our fingertips, and we were just talking earlier in the first segment of the show how life comes at us fast, and next thing you know, for me, I've got kids graduating and coming into high school and getting their driver's license this summer. There's just so much happening, right? But for retirees, when retirement isn't that mirage anymore, perhaps that just might be that extra motivating factor that they need to say, okay, we've got to start planning, because if we want to be able to retire in the next 5 years, in our early 60s, whatever that situation might look like, well, we better start getting our ducks in a row. Because what we know for sure, and what we continue to share on the show week in and week out, is there's a lot of important and complicated questions that you need to answer prior to retirement. So I'm not saying that it's never possible just to say, okay, I'm going to retire at the end of the year and I've got 6 months to do some planning. I'm not saying that that can't work or that doesn't work. But for our clients, we like to take a more prolonged baby step approach and just say, okay, these are all the things you have to address. These are all the decisions that you need to make. So let's take these next couple of years ahead of retirement and just take it one step at a time that allows you to focus on each and every one of those important and complicated questions, so that you know that you've educated yourself as much as possible, so that you're making an informed decision as to when to take the pension, when to take Social Security, what type of estate planning documents in place. Do you have a plan around Medicare and how much Medicare is going to cost and the type of Medicare plans? From a tax planning standpoint, are you building a plan that's as tax efficient as possible? Or do you now start building some tax efficiencies into the plan so that now you have more of a balanced approach coming into retirement? Those are just a few very important pieces, but just scratching the surface, where, as you can imagine, if you're trying to address all of that at once, it can become very, very overwhelming, because there's a lot of in-depth conversations and decisions you need to make around all of those topics. So if you're able to give yourself some time, then that's going to help not build up as much anxiety. And then you just know, okay, we'll chip away at it over time, so that when we get to retirement age, we know that we've addressed all of those important decisions, and ultimately we can transition into retirement feeling much more relaxed.
1: Let me ask you, maybe we should rephrase the question. What are some of the unintentionally do yourself damage by deciding to retire early? Say you've got an asset pool and you think you have a dollar figure enough to retire on. Does it cause damage to your lifestyle by retiring early?
0: Well, not if you do the proper planning, Zip. And yes, if you retire early, does that mean that that pool of savings now has to provide for an extra number of years? Of course. But that's why you're doing the planning, right? That's why our clients choose to come on board as a part of our firm, and how we help to service our clients and build the plan so that they know if they're going to retire early or later or whatever that timeline might look for them, that they have a plan that's designed for them, so that when you're thinking about the question of, am I going to be okay? The root of that question is, am I possibly going to run out of money before I run out of time? And that's where all of the planning comes in, to say, okay, well, if we do decide to retire early, well, then are we going to be okay? Can we afford to retire, as I was just mentioning? Or in some instances, Zip, it might be part of the conversation of saying, okay, you know what? We would love to be able to retire early, but perhaps we might not be able to maintain the exact same lifestyle. So from a more cost-effective standpoint, they might look to say, okay, well, retiring early, do I have to make some changes, or can I potentially lower my annual cost of living? And some people, that's a great trade-off for them to say, okay, you know what, if I have to make some changes or adjustments, or may not be able to do as many discretionary things on an annual basis as I originally envisioned, but that allows me to retire early and start enjoying life even earlier. Well, for them, that's a great trade-off. So that is just another example, perhaps, of answering that question to say, well, you at least want to know the options to say, well, if I could make some adjustments to lifestyle and that allowed me to retire earlier, okay, well, then maybe that makes sense for those particular families. And by doing that, well, then obviously you're now reducing the drawdown on that nest egg so that it can potentially last even longer into retirement.
1: Okay. Hold that thought. We'll continue the conversation here. 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We're back in just a minute.
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1: Welcome back to Retirement Solutions with attorney Jeff Monfette from Visper Retirement Solutions, with nearly 30 years of experience in retirement planning through a solutions-based approach. And also, if you're a regular listener to the program, you know by now that one of the things that Jeff and his colleagues at Visper do on a regular basis is provide some free, no-obligation educational workshops throughout the area. I kind of refer to it as a barnstorm tour for you, Jeff. But any of those coming up in the near future for the folks interested?
0: We do. We actually have one coming up now in a couple of days on Tuesday, May 12th. And we are down in Uxbridge, down at Blissful Meadows Golf Club. And that is at 6:30 p.m. And that is focusing on Social Security income and tax planning. And we're going to go through and have a conversation. They go about an hour, hour and 15 minutes, depending on questions and answers. So we do a whole session at the end of question and answer. So it gives people the opportunity not only to come join us, meet us, spend an hour, walk away with some helpful information to answer some questions around some of that strategic tax planning that we talk about on the show, the rules around Social Security, some strategies to maximize Social Security income. We're going to share all of that with you there at the workshop. So if you'd like to join us, you can either go directly to the website at myretirementsolutions.com, Or you can just as easily call us here in the office at 508-421-6700, and we can take your reservation that way as well.
1: And that number also, keep that handy, folks. That's also a number that folks, if they hear something on the program or in past programs that they may have a question about how it might affect their own planning, they can give you a call to for a free consultation.
0: They can. Absolutely. And like we always talk about Zip, it just starts by having a conversation. And as I mentioned earlier on the show, not everyone ultimately is going to need help, but everyone is going to need a plan. So we offer up some time just to be able to connect and give you a chance to be able to ask some of those individualized questions based on your unique set of circumstances and ultimately get those individualized answers to those questions. So if you'd like to spend some time either over the phone or if you'd like to come in the office and sit down face to face, we'd welcome you to do that as well. And you can use that same phone number, 508-421-6700.
1: Earlier when I was asking about doing damage to your asset pool by retiring early, there is some consideration needed when you think about both taxes and specifically Social Security.
0: Sure, because most people understand, Zip, that Social Security, if you wait at least until your full retirement age, which for most of our listeners is going to be somewhere between age 66 and 67, well, that's the age at which you need to get to collect your full unreduced benefit amount. But if you start a little bit earlier, it's going to be reduced amount that you start reduced and it stays reduced for the rest of your life. Or if you wait until beyond full retirement age, well, you're going to get an incremental increase of about 8% every year that you defer starting to collect. So yes, to your point, if somebody is deciding to retire prior to their Social Security full retirement age, then yes, it's going to be that much less income they're going to get from Social Security, which may ultimately be that much more that they have to draw from their retirement accounts. But we also have to balance that, Zip, with the information that Social Security is telling us right now that in a few short years from now, I believe it's in the year 2035, there is a real likelihood that Social Security benefits may be reduced in the future. I mean, that is just what Social Security is telling us today. Now, is that actually going to happen? I don't think anybody has an answer with 100% certainty, but Social Security is telling us, they're putting that information out. It's all over Social Security's website, and all the information that they put out is saying that there may be a 20+% decrease in Social Security benefits within the next 8 to 10 years if no further changes are made to the system. So we have to balance that as well. So for some people who are thinking of waiting longer to get that higher benefit amount, well, there's the chance or a likelihood that if they do wait, they may not get that higher benefit amount because of a reduction due to the longevity of the Social Security Trust Fund. So we have to understand and weigh and balance all of those so that whatever decisions people are making, you know, we hope it never gets to that point with Social Security, but there is a likelihood that that does happen. And how does that impact people's ability to say, well, the numbers may make sense right now with what we know we're going to have coming in, but do we have those reserves to further supplement our needs if there ever was that reduction within the Social Security benefit?
1: Just another thing to think about. It really does require due diligence to kind of go through this whole, I don't want to call it a workbook, but just to be able to tick off all the boxes you need to consider. That's where your expertise comes in. You do this every day. I mean, I'm sure there's millions of smaller minutia items that you need to think about that folks overlook.
0: Absolutely. I mean, I was just sitting down with a family. They're new clients to us. So we're just going through the whole beginning stages of putting the plan together and implementing it and getting all their assets allocated. And they were asking a lot of great, great questions. But it was just trying to think in the top of their mind, you know, while we're sitting there and they're trying to think of all these questions. And, you know, I was answering them, but then I just said, you know what, that's what we're here for. So whenever those questions come up, call us. And it just kind of dawned on them because I never had, this type of relationship before with a financial planner firm and everything that comes along with it. And they just were like, oh, so we just have to call you when we have these questions. Like, yes, that's what we're here for. That's what the team is here for, to help you go through all of that. And just the sense of relief that I saw was just, just amazing. In their mind, they didn't perceive that they were now all of a sudden had this great new resource available to them. So it just allowed them to just take a step back and say, okay, we don't have to think through all of these possibilities right now. We have somebody that's going to be working on our side so that when these things come up, we address them as they come along. So that certainly works quite well for people who are either working with us, or I'm sure they're getting similar type of advice from other professionals that they're working with.
1: Let me also ask you this, too. Every once in a while on the program, I think I refer to you as part-time psychologist, because some of the things I think that folks talking about retirement or perhaps an early retirement, need to also think about the positive aspects of having all that extra time and critically better health. I think that's a major factor in folks deciding to retire early while they're really still vibrant and in good health.
0: Absolutely. I mean, I see it so often. I mean, I know you share it, Zip, right? With your dad, right?
1: Yes.
0: Who, I mean, my dad unfortunately never made it to retirement. I mean, your dad, I believe, it was a short time into retirement before he passed. And I'm sure a lot of our listeners have seen their own circumstances, whether it was family, co-workers, friends, neighbors, those sorts of things. So there was such a huge aspect of taking advantage of the time that you have now. I mean, I've got clients who they have children living out of state, and they take off for a few months and go help take care of the grandkids and those sorts of things, or it allows them to spend a little bit more of vacation time with either themselves or with family. My wife and I, particularly when the kids were younger, right? If we were renting a place down the Cape for the week, well, you always used to dread the end of that week when you had to get all the kids' stuff packed up and then you're fighting with traffic, trying to get off the Cape on that Saturday or Sunday or whatever your cycle of your rental would. And we just kept always talking to ourselves. I'm like, oh my God, being able to rent 2 weeks versus 1 week and not have the hustle and bustle of that weekend right in the middle. And we just like, oh my gosh. And then we had the opportunity to be able to do that a few times and, just being able to sit back and relax. And you're sitting there thinking to yourself, all these poor people have to get packed up and drive off the Cape at this point, and you're just relaxing back. So, those are the little simple things that, we think about, and ultimately when you're retired, you just have the ability of more time to be able to either spend yourselves or spend with family and do some of those things that perhaps you were never able to do when you were in your main working years.
1: All right. We're at our third break. 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
1: 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And today, talking about some of the reasons that you may consider or think about taking early retirement. We've knocked quite a few off the list, but I'm sure working these types of situations day in and day out, you've got some more to add to that list.
0: We do. And one that I want to make sure that we have an opportunity to talk about, Zip, is that sometimes circumstances may require you to actually retire early, whether it was voluntary or involuntary. We've seen a lot of instances over the years where everything looked wonderful and everyone was on the right path, and then all of a sudden something changes at work. Right, the business was bought out, new management comes in, corporate structure, that sort of thing, and now all of a sudden they find themselves laid off a few years prior to when they were hoping to be able to retire. I mean, that happened to my mother-in-law. She had worked at a construction company, family-owned, rather large construction company. She had been there for, I believe, about 27, 28 years. So she was up in the executive level there and ultimately never envisioned anything changing. And then as the family was starting to think and prepare for retirement, the next generation didn't really have any interest in taking the business over. So that quickly shifted to them now looking to sell the business. And before you know it, the business was sold. All new people came in and placed and replaced a lot of the upper tier management structure within there. And there she was in her early 60s wondering, okay, well, what do I do now? I'm not ready to retire. She could have from a financial standpoint, but you know, she's a very active and busy person and certainly wasn't going to sit around. So she did what she had to do and did all of the unemployment stuff and did all the trainings. And she had an accounting background. So ultimately, she had some great skills that transferred over. And it took her a couple of years to actually find the right spot for her. And she took a pretty big hit from the standpoint of salary. But unfortunately, what happens, even though it's completely illegal, right? If you have a person of a particular age that's interviewing for a job, well, unfortunately, you know, what's that interviewer thinking in their mind is, well, okay, if we hire this person, how much time are we going to spend bringing and training this person off? And how much longer do they potentially plan to work? Right. So even though you can't be using that as a means as to whether to hire someone or not, or legally you shouldn't be, it's always something that's in the back of a company's mind. So she fought her way through that. She found another job. And ultimately, although she started at a lower salary, after a couple of years, they realized, holy smokes, you know, all of this, all of these tools and all of this knowledge that she had and brought, I mean, she quickly went back up and surpassed what she was previously making. And then years later, when she ultimately decided to retire, they were trying to do everything in their power to keep her from retiring and incentivizing her with this and that and everything else. So, you know, it was wonderful and it worked out well for her. Those situations happen all the time. I mean, we look in the tech sector today, and there's every single day there's articles in the news about thousands of layoffs and those sorts of things. And those are things you can't ever predict. But for some people, by having these conversations and starting to think about or perhaps pursuing early retirement, if that happens to happen in your situation, well, at least you know you've already started the process of some planning. And then it's a matter of, okay, well, this happened maybe a few years prior to. Am I able to then adjust my plan and come into retirement? Or am I going to be in a situation where, no, I have to find something else. I have to get through these next couple of years in order to make my plan ultimately work for me.
1: You know, as you were speaking there, the big thing that I'm sure is on a lot of people's minds, and that is artificial intelligence. In so many, I mean, just about, I don't really know too many industries or businesses that that couldn't be affected by AI. Mm-hmm. I don't know if are you already seeing that coming into the office at all, or are people concerned about it?
0: I mean, I'm sure people are concerned about it, Zip. Is it going to replace jobs? Yes, it's going to replace jobs at some point in the future. Is it going to help people become more efficient in the jobs they're doing? Absolutely. I mean, it's all over the place, right? My kids are using it for school, and sometimes they're using it for things they shouldn't be using it for school. And but I mean, we use it, so there's a lot from a technology standpoint that just allows you to be more efficient and allows you to spend more time doing things you should be spending your time on, you know, rather than be trying to do more research or spend time writing things out or whatever the situation might be. So yes, it's going to be there. It's something that we have to address. But I'd say more so for some of the retirees today, or those people closer to retirement, you know, the odds are, unless you're in a very particular area, you know, those jobs aren't going to just be replaced by artificial intelligence. But the other side of it too, Zip, you know, we're talking about layoffs and those sorts of things. The other side, for a lot of people, it might be from a physical standpoint, where all of a sudden they just can't physically do the work anymore. And they just can't be in that daily grind of whatever their job may be, if it was manual labor or just happens to be a real physical job. That might force them into thinking about or having to retire earlier than they were initially thinking. So there's many different angles to that in terms of what those circumstances may be that require somebody to retire early. But regardless of the situation, if you start having conversations sooner rather than later, then now you know if anything like that were to happen, and it's not 5 years, it's 2 years, or it's not 10 years, it's 5 years, whatever the circumstance might be, well, then at least you've already begun the conversations and you're beginning to go through all of those critically important questions and starting to answer some of those questions and ultimately starting to put a plan together. Because for us, Zip, what we want to make sure that our clients have the ability to do is, one, is take as much control as they can over their plan and also build in as much flexibility as possible. So if you can start planning for retirement, whenever that might be for you, well, one of the areas in terms of taking control is being able to know and understand on the income side of your plan, how much more income is it that you're going to need? And then through some pre-planning is protect the income side of your plan, so that if between now and retirement, whether there's a change in circumstances in your job, whether there's ongoing volatility in the market, whether interest rates impact your portfolio in one way or another, well, at least what you've done is you've controlled and you've solidified your ability to retire in the future, because you've already thought through the income side of your plan. And okay, you might have some ongoing volatility now with the discretionary side of your plan, but you know what? That's not going to impact your ability to retire when you want to. It might impact your ability on some of the discretionary spending, but for most people, that major anxiety of transitioning into retirement, it's what do we do when the paycheck stops? How do we afford lifestyle, and where's our income coming from? So that is such a big, big proponent of beginning to have these conversations sooner rather than later, is being able to protect the income side of your plan.
1: One last question I had for you before we wrap things up here on this edition of Retirement Solutions. From a taxation standpoint, other than you deciding to retire at an earlier date, is there any negative tax implication on an early retirement plan, technically?
0: Technically, there are some rules, but that would mostly impact people, Zip, who, in their minds, early retirement might be prior to age 60. Because if you are, well, technically, it's prior to age 59 and a half. I just rounded up to 60 because some people might be saying, well, what the heck is age 59 and a half? But that's just an IRS rule. So the IRS says that if you take a withdrawal from your pre-tax retirement accounts prior to age 59 and a half, not only are you going to have to pay income taxes, but the IRS is also going to penalize you 10% because you drew money out earlier than that age 59. However, with that being said, that might impact you if you don't fully understand the rules. So there are strategies and techniques that we can use for people who retire prior to age 60, and they are going to need to utilize some of their retirement funds so that they can have access to those funds and avoid those early penalties from the IRS. So, you know, yes, there are lingering penalties out there, but if you know how to plan and the techniques to use to avoid that, because as we talk about, Zip, right, there's these tens of thousands, if not hundreds of thousands of pages in our tax code that are designed to get as much of your money as possible. Well, there's still a few pages left of the tax code that allow us to keep more of our money. So some of those techniques that I was just talking about, those are just different tax codes that allow you to position and draw funds out in a certain way to avoid any of those early withdrawal penalties. So it's not anything that you're doing under the table or anything like that. It's just different tax code techniques that allow you to access your funds, and it has to be in a particular way that passes through some of those rules. But again, if you don't know about that or you don't know how to properly structure that, then some people would ultimately access those funds at an earlier age and then be subject to that additional 10% penalty.
1: As you often say in the program, counselor, Uncle Sam is your business partner in retirement.
0: Whether you like it or not.
1: All right. Great information as always, Jeff, this past hour here on Retirement Solutions. One more time on that upcoming workshop, free to the public.
0: That is actually coming up on Tuesday, so right around the corner, Tuesday, May 12th. We are down in Uxbridge at 6:30 p.m. over at Blissful Meadows Golf Club, focusing on Social Security income and tax planning. So it's a purely educational workshop. You can come spend an hour with us or so. We're going to go through all the different tax strategies and tax techniques, if I can say that here. We're going to talk about Social Security strategies to maximize your Social Security income, how to really coordinate that all together to build your unique plan. And at the end of that session, Zip, we have a question and answer session. So you're able to ask questions on any of the topics, obviously, that we've addressed at the workshop, or gives you a chance to ask some of your own personal questions. So you can join us by registering directly through the website at myretirementsolutions.com or call us directly here in the office, 508-421-6700, and we'd be happy to take your registration that way as well.
1: All right. 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
5: Trading blows in the Persian Gulf. I'm Jack Callahan, Fox News. The U.S. and Iran testing the limits of a fragile ceasefire. Fox's Ashley Webster has more from Tel Aviv.
6: There has been plenty of military action around the Strait of Hormuz. The very latest saw a U.S. F/A-18 Super Hornet fire on two empty Iranian-flagged oil tankers that were heading towards a port in Iran. Both vessels were disabled. Let's not forget there is a ceasefire in existence, but apparently it's a little shaky. Now, according to Central Command, the blockade is preventing more than 70 tankers capable of transporting more than $13 billion worth of oil from entering Iranian ports.
5: President Trump says a peace deal with Iran could be signed soon, but Iranian officials have yet to respond to the latest American proposal. Concern over the deadly respiratory ailment known as hantavirus is growing. Before leaving the White House Friday, President Trump telling reporters so far things are under control here.
7: We have it. We have very good people looking at it. It seems to be okay. They know the virus very well. They've worked with it for a long time. They know it very well. Not easy to pass on. So we hope that's true.
5: The rare rodent-borne disease, recently the center of an outbreak aboard a cruise ship. Virus is usually transmitted through rodent saliva, urine, and droppings and can become airborne near surfaces which have been contaminated. There were a handful of Americans on board the stricken vessel. None has tested positive for the virus so far, but they are being monitored. State Department sanctioning four China-based entities accused of supporting Iran's military operations during Operation Epic Fury. Firms including Mientropy Technology, also known as Mizar Vision, and EarthEye, allegedly providing satellite imagery to the Iranian military. 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
5: The White House has released new files on the possible existence of UFOs. Fox's Peter Ducey at the White House.
20: An eight-pointed star moving above the Middle East in 2013. An inverted teardrop soaring over the United Arab Emirates in June 2024. a small and circular unidentified aerial phenomena, or UAP, appearing to zip in and out of a wind turbine farm, all spotted by U.S. military assets who admit they don't know what these videos show. A White House official now says they are not trying to sway anyone's opinion in one way or the other. And President Trump, promoting the new DOW.gov/UFO, says, whereas previous administrations have failed to be transparent on this subject, with these new documents and videos, the people can decide for themselves what the hell is going on. Have fun and enjoy. Experts have anticipated this day for months.
5: Russia's annual Victory Day parade today with tighter security than ever before, as Fox's Jonathan Savage reports.
12: President Vladimir Putin will preside as usual over a military parade in Red Square today. Every year, Moscow marks the anniversary of victory over Nazi Germany. But the current war with Ukraine is overshadowing events, a Kremlin spokesman saying extra security measures are in place as Kyiv continues to target the Russian capital with drones. There will also be less military hardware on show this year, no tanks or missiles today. Russia has declared a unilateral ceasefire to coincide with the event. But Ukraine says the Russians didn't respect a Ukrainian ceasefire earlier in the week. Jonathan Savage, Fox News.

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4: Good morning.
5: Okay, Tina, I am going to start right out by asking you the same question that I ask you every week about this time, which is, what was your favorite or most fun plant-related happening of the last week or so?
4: Do you know what it was?
5: No.
4: It was harvesting wave petunias. All of my staff are completely capable of doing it, and I should delegate it, except I love it so much. And last night, too, I was putting out plants long after everybody has gone home. It's my favorite time to come to the main greenhouse and harvest plants and put them out and spin them so that their flowers face forward and make sure that each one is making its, putting its best face forward, if you will. And we don't always have time to do that, but that gives me joy. But harvesting the waves, and just loading them up and bringing them over. I'm just proud mama of her wave petunia crop this year. The weather was kind of with us, even though way back in, right after Easter time, it got to be in the 40s and 30s at night. And things were looking good, so we threw the perennials outside, and we had a 27-degree night after they'd had some 30-degree nights, 35-degree nights, and they were decently hardened off. And then we covered them when it was 23 degrees, and that was it. After they made it through that, no need to cover them anymore. Nice and hardened off perennials. Earlier than ever. So I had an empty greenhouse, so I took the wave petunias, and I don't normally space them, but I brought the trays down, and they're in really we call them a jumbo six pack, but you can take the packs apart and give them a little bit more room so that they have room to grow. And so I did that. And so it was just a really, really nice crop. So to harvest them, I was proud. So that was my favorite thing. How about you? What was your favorite thing?
5: My favorite thing was driving, well, two pieces of it. The first piece is just driving around and seeing all the trees in bloom, and the apple trees in the orchard, and all of the magnolias and other flowering trees that are in bloom. It's just stunning.
4: Peak time for the trees.
5: And the subset of that, the specific piece of that, is that my yellow magnolia is starting to come into bloom, and so that's kind of my favorite of the favorite. You know what they say about the best time to plant a tree?
4: I do. The best time to plant a tree was yesterday. Or 20 years ago.
5: 20 years
4: I'm sorry,
5: ago.
4: I said it wrong. 20 years ago. And the second best time
5: is today.
4: Is today.
5: So
4: we planted that. You planted that 12 years ago, somewhere around there, ish.
5: Probably
4: plus
5: something
4: or
5: like
4: plus
5: that.
4: Or minus 5 years. That's as close as I could get. And the thing is, 3 Tinas tall, 15 feet tall, 20 feet
5: over
4: tall.
5: That. It's yeah. probably

0: approaching 20. I'm not really sure. I haven't looked at it with that in mind, but it's got some pretty good size to it, and in a, you know, not a 50-year period of time, in a little bit of time, but not in a 50-year period.
1: Yeah, it grew pretty quickly. So, yeah. Nice big tree.
2: We have a call this morning here on the Gardener's Calendar from Cecile, and she'd like to talk about zinnias.
0: Good morning, Cecile. How are you today?
3: Good morning. How are you?
0: I'm doing fantastically well. The rain is helping to create a happier situation in the environment, and I'm sitting here with some wonderful people, with other wonderful people listening. And I've got a warm coffee cup right in front of me. So, yes, I'm doing great.
3: Very good.
0: How can we help you?
3: Yes, I grow zinnias. And in the past, I've had giant zinnias that almost end up looking like a bush. And I'm having a hard time finding those. I think they're called Benazys, B-E-N-A-Z-Y-S.
1: Benary, close. You're really close. Benary, B-E-N-A-R-Y, Benary Giants.
3: Yes, yes. Would you sell those?
1: You know what? I think those are all. They actually are on my order from. I don't grow them myself, but they are on my order from my wonderful partner grower up in Townsend, Massachusetts, and we should have some next week.
3: Oh, that's wonderful to hear. Yeah, I put them behind my bench, and they grow up, and they're just beautiful. I mean, people stop to say how nice they are.
1: Zinnias are wonderful. They grow quickly, and they're easy, and they're inexpensive, and just make everybody happy. When in our cut your own flower field, I try and grow fun things for me, like Bells of Ireland, Lysianthus, ranunculus, all kinds of weird stuff, and people fill their jars with zinnias because they just love them the best.
3: Yes, they are beautiful.
1: Yep. And for other people, if you can't find Benary, Cut and Come Again is a shorter variety, but still has really nice flowers, and State Fair Mix. They're the two other ones that to look for that fill in really nicely. And then there's dwarf varieties out there like the Zahara, Z-A-H-A-R-A, Zahara series. And a couple other ones. I want to say, I better not say it because I only have half of it in my brain. I want to say precision or
0: profusion.
1: Profusion, thank you. I knew it began with a P and had three syllables. Those are dwarf zinnias, and those are also really, really nice, but they're a smaller plant and smaller flower, but they just have a lot of flower power for inexpensive money. So thanks, Cecile, for reminding everybody to plant zinnias.
3: Okay, thank you, and I'm so glad you're going to have the type that I want.
0: Thanks for calling.
2: And we continue with more calls here on the Gardener's Calendar. This is a call from Mike. He's wondering about planting tomatoes.
0: Good morning, Mike. How are you?
4: I'm fine, thank you. I was just wondering, I start my garden early on the porch. I have a perfect east to west running front porch.
0: Okay.
4: And my tomatoes right now are almost 2 feet tall. They're flowering. I've had them outside for about 7 days now. I'm just wondering if I can put them in the ground, because my grandfather used to say, don't put tomatoes in the ground until the 31st of May. But everything seems to be 2 to 3 weeks early nowadays. So I'm just wondering if I could put them in the ground now.
1: Well, I can't predict the weather. I'm sorry. I wish I could. I can only tell you what the past has been of my 45-year career in this industry. When I first moved to Massachusetts 41 years ago, one of the first or second years, I'm from Pennsylvania originally, a little further south. And when I first put my tomatoes out 1 year, We had a frost on June 6th, and I thought, what the heck kind of state did I move to that I froze my tomatoes on June 6th? And there's no way, there's no meteorologist that can tell us today whether we're going to have a frost the last week in May. But I can tell you how many tomatoes that I have frozen outside in my greenhouse, outside in our nursery, because there was no room in the greenhouse to put everything that we needed. So we put them outside and we covered them and we froze them. And we put roses outside and we double covered them and we froze them the week before Memorial Day. So that in central Massachusetts, in Spencer in particular, is our traditional safe last frost date for is June 6th. but May 31st really is. Now, some people want to jump the gun. You have to be ready to be prepared to cover. I did get a light frost on the other day on some salvia that I left outside. I know that the temperature was supposed to get to like 37, but I picked up a plug tray that I left outside. I said, Ed, look at this. It got nipped that night. It wasn't that it dried out. It got nipped. And the thing is that what are you gaining getting it in the ground? If the soil is cold, you're not gaining much. If you're not bringing them inside on the warm nights, they're just sitting there on the colder nights. So it's entirely up to you, but you have to be prepared to cover them.
4: Should you wait for an average soil temperature, or what is the soil temperature that you should put them in at?
1: That's a great question, and I don't have the answer to that off the top of my head. Do you, Ed, you're really good with soil temperatures. What?
0: I don't happen to know off the top of my head either.
1: Between 50 and 60, somewhere in there. 60, I'd like to think, but I'm just winging that.
4: My backyard soil temperature was 60 degrees last week.
1: Yeah, it's not the soil temperature. I mean, it's good. It's probably going to stay warmer if it's above the ground in the pot, because the day temperatures will be warmer, and a black pot's going to warm up that soil faster during the day. So it's really a matter of whether that frost comes or not.
4: I thank you very much. Have a great day. Okay?
1: Let us know what you do and how it works out.
4: I sure will.
1: Okay,
4: thank you very
1: take
4: much.
1: Care. Bye-bye.
4: Bye-bye.
2: 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Ed and Tina Bemis here.
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2: It's the Gardener's Calendar on WTAG. 508-755-0058 is our number. We have Sean on the phone, and Sean has a question about grass.
0: Good morning, Sean. How are you?
11: I'm doing great. Getting a little frustrated. I was thinking of starting to smoke the stuff instead of grow it. But, that might calm the nerves more. So if you could demystify grass seed for me, because I'm trying to do a repair on, you know, where I did some irrigation and such. Anyway, you go to buy grass seed, and there's so many varieties and kinds and colors. Now it's treated, it's coated, it's not coated, it's... So what would you suggest in this area for, again, I'm just trying to fill in some, recover some trench marks that I made in the ground.
0: Okay, sure. Basically, if you think of grass seed, and this is an overly broad generalization, but you can break it down into three different groups, three different types. The first one would be bluegrass, Kentucky bluegrass, and Kentucky bluegrass is a beautiful dark green, very vigorous growing kind of grass that is quick to repair itself after it gets damaged. So if you have an athletic field, for example, and you've got a football game or a baseball game or whatever going on it, and the players kind of scuff it up, it has the ability to recover and send out new growth really, really quickly for a bunch of different reasons. One of which is that it spreads underground as well as on top of the ground. And so the while it may have knocked the surface plants off, there's things underneath that are ready to gangbusters, grow like gangbusters, and just fill that gap right in again. So that's bluegrass. Now, the downside to bluegrass, after I gave that glowing overview of bluegrass, you'd say, well, why would anybody use anything else? It is piggy. It's hungry. It's demanding. It's very, very fussy. And so it depends on what you're doing. If you're a person who spends their life thinking about their lawn and is very, very good about fertilizing and irrigating, then bluegrass can be a great piece of the puzzle. Another one is fescue. And bluegrass needs to have full sun. They all like full sun. Bluegrass really needs full sun. Fescue is a little bit more of a laid-back grass. It doesn't need a whole lot of attention. It doesn't need a whole lot of fertility. But on the other side of that same coin, it's going to be a little bit slower growing, and it's not going to be as dark green. And because it's slow growing when it is trying to recover from damage as well. So it's not something you would want to use as a sole species in a active athletic turf situation.
1: And it has a really small, thin blade, so it doesn't look as vigorous as the other one.
0: So that's fescue. And then the third one would be rye. And rye is especially quick growing. So there are ryes that will, you know, once the soil has warmed up a little bit, they'll seemingly, you'll have a lawn in 6 days. I'm exaggerating, but I'm not exaggerating a huge amount. It's just really, really fast growing. And there's a lot of different kinds of rye now. It used to be a lot more straightforward. And the lines have blurred between some of the ryes and some of the bluegrasses and so on. So the best solution is to use a mixture that has all of those things in it. Because in the areas that are nice and sunny and moist and have good fertility, the bluegrass is going to predominate. In the areas that are a little bit more shaded, they are the area that you usually get to last with the fertilizer. Maybe you run out every year. The fescue is going to do well there. And rye is going to kind of fill in the gaps. So that's what I like to see, is not necessarily one kind, but a mixture of different grass species. Does that help?
11: Yes. I have noticed that when I was looking at the bag, they did list three different kinds. But what about the ones that say they have pre-coated with fertilizer or something like that? I've never had good luck with those patch mixes, but I'm seeing different companies selling seed that is like has fertilizer already coated onto it or something to that effect.
0: Wouldn't it be nice if the marketing people would just sit in an office somewhere and not try to impose their will on all of us good gardeners? There are a seemingly endless supply of concoctions that companies have come up with that allegedly do a better job. I had a call the other day that somebody wanted a particular grass seed with, I don't even remember what it was in it. But there comes a point you just have to say, well, seed works pretty well on its own. And it does. And I can understand if you've just got a little section, if you've got a 2x2 foot section that you've got a seed, nobody wants to go buy a bag of fertilizer and a bag of grass seed for that little spot. But at the same time, if you're fertilizing that little area, you might as well fertilize the big area. And because your grass is going to be happier. So I don't, first off, I don't sell grass seed, so I don't have a horse in the game, in the race. But I am not a really big believer in all of these combination products that have mulch and have grass seed and have fertilizer and whatever else in it. Maybe I'm just an old-fashioned Yankee and I believe in value as opposed to convenience, but I am not enthusiastic about all the fancy variants. I would rather just see you spend the money on the grass seed, put it down, keep it moist, and let nature do the rest.
1: And feed it, fertilize it, get the bag of fertilizer. But use if you've got a big bag of fertilizer, you probably can use it on the shrubs. You don't need a special fertilizer for the lawn and the shrubs. Right. You can, but you don't need it.
11: So in that vein, do you put fertilizer down as soon as you put the grass seed down, or do you wait until you see a little bit of growth and then fertilize the new plot?
0: I would put the fertilizer down at the same time I put the seed down, because I want to give it every advantage. The fertilizer is going to take a little bit of time to release into the soil, and then a little bit of time for the grass seed roots to start taking it up. So I'm a believer in making sure that it's down there to start with. I see a lot of what I would consider to be bad information, particularly on Facebook, gardening groups, even allegedly professional gardening groups who will say, oh, you don't want to put fertilizer on little seedlings. That's when you most want to put the fertilizer on. It's like saying, oh, well, we shouldn't feed a baby until it's 2 weeks old. Come on, give me a break.
1: That's exactly what it is. That's exactly what it is. So fertilizing is, you know what, if you, whatever way gets you to fertilize, if you're one of those people who makes your coffee in the morning with a Keurig cup and a pod, and it's just faster and you don't have to measure it, and that's how you get your morning boost, then that might be the way you fertilize your grass seed, is in an all-in-one. I'm a cheap Yankee, and I scoop my cup into my refillable pod. I still use a single cup coffee maker, but I won't spend the extra money for the plastic pod that's just going into the recycle bin. But I'm not trying to tell anybody else what they should do. What if your convenience, get the convenience and spend the more money. I'm just a cheap Yankee like my husband.
12: I agree. Okay, I appreciate that. And well, I'll keep you posted how it goes.
0: Okay, that sounds great. Thanks for calling.
12: Thanks again. Bye-bye.
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17: 45 to 60, then showers overnight and breezy, the low of 40. Partly sunny Sunday and 73. Monday, cloudy, periods of rain and 58.
2: It's the Gardener's Calendar on a rainy Saturday morning here on WTAG. 508-755-0058 is our number. Of course, Ed and Tina Bemis here to answer your questions.
0: Welcome back, everybody. We have a follow-up email that Carol sent in, and Carol had called us last week, and she had some, cut-leaf Japanese maple in her front yard that was being eaten by rabbits, rascally rabbits. And so she sent me some pictures so that I could better understand it, and I'm glad she did because it's different than I had imagined it to be. And so that I don't forget, one of the things she said, "Hi, spoke to you this past Saturday regarding my dwarf split-leaf Japanese maple. I heard bird food with red spice is a deterrent to the rabbits." I'm going to take that one right out of the mix because I think that if you're using bird food, several things. One is, in most cases, the bird food is still a viable seed. So what doesn't get eaten by a rodent or whatever is going to... Or bird. Well, it's being used in a garden area. So.
1: Yeah, I know, but the bird's still going to find it.
0: Is going to germinate, and you're going to have weeds growing in there. So that's one. The second thing is, even if the birds don't find it, it's going to be very attractive to rodents. Maybe not rabbits, I'm not sure, but all of the other little four-legged bark-eating beasts are going to think that you are really nice, and you send them a snack to benefit them in between them eating your bark. So I would take that one out of the mix.
1: Even with the red spice that's in the bird food, I don't think that would be enough of a deterrent.
0: And in looking at the picture, there's some foliage on the bottom that was presumably under the snow and didn't get eaten. There's some foliage on the top, which presumably was up high enough so the rabbit couldn't reach. And then there's a dead-looking band all the way around the plant. I think my gut tells me that that is going to fill back in again. I can't be sure. My crystal ball is out getting repaired. It was too hazy. I really couldn't see into it anymore. And so I had to get it. I had to send it out to get fixed. There's nobody locally that fixes,
1: crystal balls
0: anymore. So I don't have it here even to look at. But anyway, my gut is that it is going to send out some new growth. It might take two seasons for it to fill back in again, but I wouldn't write it off at all. So that's that. We also have an email from Barbara. And she says, "Happy spring, Tina and Ed. Sending a photo of my seemingly everlasting Christmas poinsettia I purchased just before Christmas last year, and it's just starting to lose its leaves. The only thing that I did differently this year is water it very sparingly. Any clue as to why it's lasted so long? Maybe it could be a different variety? I'd love to know and make sure I get the same next year, as they usually last only a few weeks after Christmas for me. I'll be listening Saturday morning as usual. Thanks for sharing your wisdom." And she sends a picture of a poinsettia that looks remarkable
1: like right before Christmas when she got it. It's a white one. Or marble. I don't know if it had a little pinky tinge in it, but it's not red. And do you want to say something? Am I interrupting?
0: I was just going to say that for those of us old enough to remember such things, the difference in the quality and holding ability of poinsettia varieties now as opposed to 50 years ago is astonishing. The reason that foil gets used on poinsettias and Easter lilies used to be because they didn't have any bottom leaves left, and so the foil helped to cover up for that shortcoming. But most of the new varieties are so much better. But this takes that to a whole entirely different level.
1: So what's going on here? Was it Barbara? Barbara. Barbara, two things going on. Number one is poinsettia flowers that we think of as the white part that is in your picture or the red part that are most traditional aren't flowers at all. They're colored leaves. The little flower in the middle is the teeny tiny little yellow thing that happens for a brief period of time, just like any other flower that comes and goes. So these are colored bracts or leaves, and so they do hang on just like a leaf does until and new leaves will come out of the stalks and of not colored cover them up eventually. But the reason that yours is lasting so well, my suspicion is, and I'm so glad you sent the picture, because the foil wrap that was used on it are often used on it to sell them nowadays, and they don't have a drainage hole in the bottom. And so when people water them, they end up sitting in a puddle of water. If after you water it, you don't tip the plant over and pour out the extra water. And so because you were sparingly on your water this year, the plant probably did not sit in a puddle of water. When it sits in a puddle of water, the roots rot and the plants die. So by cutting back on the water, you probably gave it just the right amount of water. And that's what you did right. Now, you have to be careful. You can't underwater and not give it enough. Next year, in order to replicate it more easily, I would have you take it out of the foil pot cover that it comes in and maybe put it on top of a saucer. This way, the extra water, what?
0: It's on a saucer.
1: Well, it's on a saucer, but the saucer isn't probably acting like anything if there's no hole in the bottom of the foil. You can leave it in a saucer and leave the foil on, just poke a hole in the bottom so that the water can drain out. And then when you see water accumulating in your saucer, dump that water out so that you can see better what's going on with the plant. So you've just done a great job of keeping it at the correct amount of moisture.
0: And let me add one more thing. In looking closely at the flower, if you will, the bracts, the leaves, colored leaves that are on the plant, it looks to me, and I could be incorrect on this, but if you want to confirm or deny with a follow-up email, it looks as if it has continued to send out new colored leaves, which is extremely unusual, at least to that degree. Sometimes maybe you make it one or two, but this, it looks like the original ones are there, but then there's another layer and another layer and another layer on top of that, as if it were continuing to send out those colored bracts. And that's pretty weird. That's wickedly cool. And it may be just a mutation that it's a new kind of thing. But anyway, just throwing that out there. So, okay. We also have another email from Deb in Shrewsbury, and she writes, "Good morning, Tina and Ed. Another year of no blooms. Many years ago, I called with the same problem. The plant is 20 years old. I've root pruned and superphosphated it, and yet another year of no blooms. Is it time to give up the ghost? The forsythia next to it is in a lush, is a lush of color. Always enjoy your program, Deb in Shrewsbury."
1: What was the original plant?
0: I'm trying to see that, so bear with me a second. Oh, lilac.
1: Oh.
0: And if it's in full sun, I'm very surprised that the lilac isn't blooming for you consistently. And I think you have given it more than enough chances, and I think it may be time to say goodbye. to that lilac.
1: If you're not doing any late season pruning on it, and I'm my guess is that we mentioned that way back when you asked last time, because you could be cutting off the flower buds. But if that's not the case, then when a plant makes you madder than it makes you happy, it's time to get rid of it. And I planted a Stewart's azalea in the front of our house about 6 years ago. I think it was 2020. Why I remember that is stupid, so I'm not going to tell you. But it struggled and struggled, and then 1 year, it was finally ready to be full of blooms, and then we got a really, really cold winter, and all the flower buds died. And I'm happy to report that it is going to be in full bloom this week. The first flowers started to grow on it, open up on it, and it has finally earned its place, because if it hadn't bloomed this year, it was going to get yanked from my garden because it would make me too mad.
0: You put the fear of Tina in it.
1: I guess so. So at any rate, if it's not doing it and you don't think you're doing anything wrong, then there's something weird going on, and dig it up. You know what? I'd dig it up and move it to the back 40 somewhere and say, here, just go do your thing where I don't have to look at you. And maybe even in digging it up, it would shock it into blooming.
0: Or simply cut it down. If it's a 20-year-old lilac, digging it up and moving is going to be a pretty substantial Herculean task.
1: Yep.
0: So I'm not necessarily sure I'd go to that effort. And not only has Deb not done anything wrong, but she's done so many things right with the root pruning and the superphosphate, which is sort of heroic measures in and of themselves. And then still, after this long it hasn't bloomed, I think that it's time to move on to a different shrub or different lilac, at least.
2: There's lots more coming up on the Gardener's Calendar in the next 15 minutes. If you have a call, get it in now. We already have a couple of people who we'll talk to right after the break. Linda and also Sheila, maybe you. 508-755-0058. 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
2: It's the Gardener's Calendar on WTAG. 508-755-0058 is the number. We have a call from Linda, who's concerned about rabbits liking her shrubs.
0: Good Hello. Morning. How are you?
4: I'm doing fine, and I just want to say it is the highlight of my week. Every single Saturday morning, 8 o'clock, this is the highlight of my week for years.
1: What a kind thing to say, Linda. Well, Thank you so much.
4: I could say even more because I write notes. Anyway, it's wonderful. Well, over this winter, apparently, rabbits decided to house themselves under my holly bush. And I didn't know that rabbits liked bushes. I just didn't know this much. They literally chewed away my holly bush here. I don't know really what to do now, and it's doesn't look too good. And what can I do now? Should I cut it back more? It's all chewed away. I didn't realize rabbits like things like that.
0: Yeah, unfortunately, the little devils do.
4: Really?
0: Now, let me clarify. When you say they've chewed, do you mean they've chewed the bark off of the main stems, or have they chewed the tips of the branches, or what?
4: The tip, most of it, it looks like the tip, looks here like the tips of the branches, and they've really, the tips of the branches, and they've gone quite a ways down on the tips, in other words, and a little bit underneath, too, but I'd say it was more the tips now that...
0: Okay, all right.
1: How lucky for you that they've pruned them for you.
4: Oh, they don't. That doesn't look good.
1: I know. I get it. But we're trying to find the silver lining in what happened in the negative thing that happened. Go ahead, Ed. I know you want to answer.
0: I was just going to say the same thing. Oh. Is that the good news is that they didn't chew on the trunk.
1: Yep.
0: Because that would have spelled doom and gloom. The fact that they have cut back the tips isn't perfect for a variety of reasons, but it's not necessarily the end of the world either. Now, one of the things that can happen when the base of a shrub gets pruned back, whether it's pruned by rabbits or whether it's pruned by your nephew who thought he was helping, or whether it happens you've got a pair of hand pruners on a bad day, and you cut the base of the plant narrower than the top acts like a big sun umbrella, and it catches the sun before it reaches those bottom branches, and then the bottom branches don't send out new growth as rapidly as they would otherwise. So that's why when pruning a shrub, I always like to tell people, instead of pruning it in a V-shaped, you want to prune it in vaguely a pyramid shape. So the bottom is always wider than the top. So the bottom is always getting that sunlight.
4: Okay.
0: Now, if it is now going to, in essence, be V-shaped because the top is wider and the bottom has no growth on it, you may need to prune back that top to force some of that new growth to happen on the bottom by letting some of the sun in.
4: Okay.
0: At this point, I might just sit tight for a little bit and see if you get new growth coming from that bottom. It's not really time sensitive. So I would wait another month-ish and see if you see little nubbins of green coming from those seemingly dead-looking stems. If you do, all is good in the world. If you don't, then at that point, you can prune the top of the plant back so that it's a little bit narrower than the base, and so the sun starts to hit it. Once the sun hits it, I'm moderately confident that you're going to get new growth. Now, hollies don't always behave exactly as I think they're going to. I had some I planted in my yard that I thought were going to recover really nicely, and they never did. So it's not always going to be what I think, but my gut tells me that they're going to pop back one way or the other.
1: Make sure that you give it some fertilizer in order to have put that new growth out. Now's a perfect time.
4: It is. Okay. The other thing is, this is I appreciate it. The other aspect is that my daughter in Ireland, she said that the rabbits decimated the Japanese maples at the bark.
0: Well, at the bark is a whole nother situation.
4: And why is that?
0: Well, because they got hungry and there wasn't anything else to eat. So it's not their first Japanese maple bark, or maple bark in general, isn't a rabbit's first choice of a meal.
4: Yeah,
0: but
4: that's what I'm surprised.
0: When you're really hungry, you'll eat anything. And so that's what's happened. Now, if the rabbit didn't eat all the way around, if it ate, let's say, the bark off of one side, chances are the tree is going to be fine. It's going to recover. It might take a little while, but it's going to recover.
4: Mm-hmm.
0: If it ate all the way around or almost all the way around, then the tree is going to have a challenging time. Mm-hmm. If it did eat it all the way around, realistically, there isn't anything that we can do to help. Yeah. There's a technique called bridge grafting, but that's a little bit complicated and involved and not something that most people are willing to put the effort into.
4: Mm-hmm.
0: But no amount of tree wound paint or concoction is going to help with the recovery effort. In fact, I would say tree wound paint is something you never want to have on your property, never mind on your plant. So don't give in to that temptation. Okay.
4: The other thing is I had I forgot what I was going to say, is that what would be the best deterrent to rabbits? This all happened during the winter because I think the snow cover was a good place. They just thought it was great under there, and they made a little house underneath it.
1: In the winter, it's really, really challenging. I use a product called Small Animal Scram that seems to work a little bit in the main season. I'm not sure if it would be helpful. It's more of like a fencing kind of thing for a barrier in the wintertime.
4: Yeah. But what about now? Because the rabbits are still here now.
1: I've had some success with Small Animal Scram. You put it in a perimeter around the area that you want to protect.
4: Oh, I see. Okay. Fine.
0: Okay. Well, we thank you very much for the call.
4: Thank you.
0: Okay.
4: Bye now.
0: Bye.
2: And we have a call from Sheila, who's seeing spots on her iris.
0: Good morning, Sheila. How are you?
5: Oh, I'm good. And how are you guys today?
0: I'm doing pretty good, thank you.
5: Yeah, you sound rather chipper this morning. I have irises. They are getting brown spots up the fronds. I think I have an idea what it is, but I'm not sure what to do about it.
1: So brown spots is some kind of a fungal disease, and if it's lots and lots of them, you might want to try and treat them. You won't turn the spots around. They're already brown. They won't suddenly turn green. But they will. A fungicide, a general-purpose fungicide, will prevent it from spreading. It depends on how bad they are, whether you need to bother if they're still going to bloom, even though they have a little bit of fungal growth on them. It may or may not be an issue. Depends on how clean you want to keep them.
5: Well, I just don't want it to get worse, and they are coming up. The blossoms are coming up through the fronds, but I started noticing that, and I kind of thought it was strips, but so fungicide. So
1: if you can send us a picture, but if it's big spots, thrips are teeny tiny little scratches. Brown spots, it sounds like it's more of a fungus going on. You can send us a picture if you want at
0: WTAG@BemisFarms.com.
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10: Honor amid the battles. I'm Paul Stevens, Fox News. President Trump honoring military moms at the White House as the U.S. and Iran continue to exchange blows in the Middle East.
11: President Trump honoring Gold Star mothers in the Rose Garden as U.S. forces disabled two more vessels for violating the U.S. blockade on Iranian ports. It's the latest attack in a tit-for-tat between the two nations. CENTCOM released new images of the four U.S.-guided missile destroyers that faced incoming fire from Iran while traversing some 500 miles through the Persian Gulf and the Strait of Hormuz. The U.S. carried out retaliatory strikes, but the president insists the ceasefire is still in place.
10: Fox's Aisha Hosni at the White House. While the ceasefire reportedly continues, a peace plan is yet to be made between the U.S. and Iran, and the president says U.S. forces will do what is necessary in that conflict. A plane taking off from Denver's international airport hits a person on the runway.
12: Frontier Airlines says Flight 4345 was taking off for Los Angeles from Denver when it hit a pedestrian on the runway around 11:20 p.m. local time. In air traffic control recording, the pilot can be heard reporting the incident and saying there was an engine fire. Smoke was reported in the cabin, forcing the crew to begin an evacuation via slides. Airport officials say the Denver Fire Department quickly put out that fire and emergency crews bused the passengers back to the terminal.
10: And that is Fox's Madeline Rivera. Frontier stated they're investigating and they've notified the NTSB. Authorities in Spain were preparing Friday to receive more than 140 passengers and crew members on board a hantavirus-stricken cruise ship that was headed for the Canary Islands. Now, that vessel is set to arrive tomorrow Sunday on a Spanish island off the coast of West Africa, and passengers will be taken to a, quote, completely isolated, cordoned-off area, unquote. 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

0: long your money will last. Well, like you just indicated, if you're living off the interest and dividends, if you're living off the actual income that gets paid out, not trying to convert capital gains to income, but literally the interest and dividends, like the rental income, if you're living off that, then you shouldn't need an income plan to see whether or not you're going to run out of money. But here's where you could really benefit from an income plan. You have to think about, do you have a pension, when the pension kicks in? Social Security. If you retire before age 70, where Social Security benefits are maximized, do you want to take Social Security early at a reduced amount, or do you want to wait? And that means you might have to spend some principal your first few years of retirement. Also, RMDs, required minimum distributions, right? Depending upon your age, they kick in between age 73 and 75. And what does that mean? That means that you might get flooded with income you don't even want, but you have to pay taxes on it once you get in your 70s. So when we talk about an income plan, we're really talking about how to manage the buckets of money in different ways. But the whole assumption, Sarah, that I would make is that you're earning enough interest and dividends on the whole pot and you're not taking any more than you're earning in interest and dividends.
1: And if you're interested in speaking with an income specialist, learning more about how you can create your own income plan or check and stress test your current plan and see if it's going to provide enough interest and dividends for you, I urge you to give us a call at 833-RIS-RADIO. That's 833-747-7234. You're listening to The Retirement Income Source, where it's all about your income. I'm Sarah Samuels, here with David Scranton. And even though Mr. David Scranton hates the words income plan, usually when used together, we're talking today about why an income plan can actually make sense. And of course, an income plan where you're actually living off the interest and dividends, right? You're not withdrawing principal.
0: Or you're living off the equivalent of the interest and dividends. So if you take the interest and dividends that you're earning on your entire account balances, right? Your IRAs, your 401ks, your brokerage accounts, you don't want to be spending more than that. But for example, there might be reasons why you're staying within that range, but you might want to take some principal out of your taxable accounts so that you can take more out of your IRAs in the early years and do some Roth conversions. Or you may have to take some principal out of your accounts in early years while you're waiting for your Social Security to increase in benefit. You can start taking it later. Those are some reasons why temporarily taking principal might make sense, but as long as you're doing it with a limit of, yay, I'm not taking any more than my whole portfolio is earning in interest and dividends.
1: So talk to us a little bit about some of the tax benefits, primarily of rolling over some of that money, maybe into Roth IRA accounts, for example. Is there some benefits there? That's the reason why you want to do that early on, or when you're able to?
0: Well, first of all, you have to think about Social Security, right? It's a good habit for most people to delay Social Security, and that's not a general recommendation, but especially if you're married, it makes sense to delay Social Security. Well, now, if that kicks in at age 70, and we'll talk about why in a moment, but if that kicks in at age 70 and your required minimum distributions kick in at 73 to 75 and all that's taxed, you're going to end up probably in a pretty high tax bracket. So there's often a window of opportunity before age 70, certainly before age 73, where you can start to take some money out of traditional IRAs, pay some tax, maybe in a lower tax bracket, convert it to a Roth IRA, and then have that Roth IRA grow tax-free for the rest of your life. And that's why a lot of people will do that if they have the right planning. And that's a big if. Roth IRA conversions are not for everyone, but they can be for you. Again, if you have the flexibility to push back those IRA distributions and not take them until you're required to, push back to Social Security to max out those benefits. You might just be in a low bracket, right? Think about it. Married couples today, Sarah, can make over $100,000 and still be in the 12% tax bracket. That's pretty impressive. 12% is a low bracket. And then it jumps to 22, and 22 is pretty low. So you can be in a pretty low tax bracket, pulling money out and converting it. And that's a big part of what makes sense. And by the way, that may help you in later years, because now if you don't do this planning, you get to age 70 or 73 or 75, and all of a sudden all this money's flooding onto your tax return. So now you will have to pay taxes on most of your Social Security benefits, as well as taxes on the required minimum distributions, as well as pay more IRMA tax, right? So you have to pay more for your Medicare Part B. Instead of it being $200 per month per couple, it could be $1,000 per month per couple. Then you have to factor in the fact that if I'm paying this extra amount, that's more money coming out of investments, so I'm not earning interest on it. And it becomes a huge ripple effect. And then you leave a lot of money in that IRA for later years. And under the laws that came out just a few years ago, the Secure Act, now your heirs can no longer defer taxes over the course of their lifetime. They've got to pay all the taxes in 10 years. So it creates this big tax bubble later in life if you don't plan.

0: and four in advance.
1: And do you think people think about that when it comes to the tax brackets? Because I know a lot of people tend to think, oh, my expenses will go down in retirement, which we know is not necessarily true. But do people think that, hey, I might end up with this big tax bill later in life? Or is that something they're not thinking of?
0: Well, first of all, some people do think that they'll be in a lower tax bracket. You know, they'd be paying tax on less income when they retire, until they retire and realize, well, wait a minute, I have more time on my hands. It means I want to do more things. I'm spending more money. Maybe not. But as far as how many people are thoughtful enough to think that far ahead, well, most people don't plan that far ahead. Those who are thoughtful and that are planners do figure that out. Yeah. And that's why they seek out professional help with this. But many, many don't. And that's why I wanted to talk about this today. So I think that's one important part, is the ability to plan in advance if you're in your early 60s or younger and haven't done so yet. But also the questions are, well, okay, how does that affect future required minimum distributions? And again, what are the pros and cons of taking Social Security early but late? All that and more coming up. I'm David Scranton here with Sarah Samuels on the Retirement Income Source, where it's all about your income.
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1: Welcome back to the Retirement Income Source, where it's all about your income. I'm Sarah Samuels here with David Scranton, and we're talking about income plans, which might seem like a shock to people who have been listening to the show for a little while, but it can actually make sense sometimes to have an income plan in order to avoid a tax time bomb later in life. And we're not talking about those plans where you are withdrawing your principal, where you're drawing down on your available investments in order to fund your plan. We're talking about an actual income plan based off of interest and dividends.
0: It might sound like a sacrilege to say, how's a financial planner not going to talk about income planning? I don't get that, right? Well, the paradigm is that most income plans are there to see, hey, am I going to have enough, or am I going to run out of income at some point in my life? And the only way that happens is if they take income plus principal, right? If you're depleting principal, then you need a plan, because you need to figure out, hey, how long am I going to live? What are the chances the markets are not going to cooperate and all of that? So, Sarah, like you said, we're still sticking to our story we talk about right here every week on the show about how it's about income first, growth second, living off the interest and dividends, just like rental property, right? You buy it for two reasons. Yeah, you hope the property goes up in value, but the primary reason is for those rental checks, right?
1: Every month, those reliable checks, that those are going to help pay your bills, right? For your life.
0: And the interest and dividends on your stocks and bonds and mutual funds, they're the equivalent, metaphorically speaking, of those rental checks.
1: Yep.
0: So we're still talking about income, but this planning is about planning to save taxes or planning to maximize things like Social Security.
1: And Social Security benefits are one of those huge draws, right? Everyone wants to know, how can I maximize my benefits? How can I get the most out of what's left, right? What's left in the pot for all of us. So tell us, Dave, what are some of the pros and cons of taking your benefits early versus taking them later? And of course, we all know that it's based off your individual life and what you're wanting out of life. But generally speaking,
0: the basics are that if you take it early, full retirement age, 66, 67, is really a myth. There's no such thing. There is from a reduction standpoint, where if you work full time, you can work full time. And if you take it after 66 or 67, you won't get any reduction in benefits. But otherwise, every year from age 62 to 70 that you defer it, your Social Security benefits will go up. And they'll go up by somewhere between 6 and 8%, depending upon the year, which means that from 62 to 70, they just about double. So you can do the math and say, well, what's my break-even point? Well, if I take it at 62 and I die before age 80, I'm probably better off. If I'm going to live longer than 80, I probably want to wait till age 70 to take it. That's simple, simple math. So if you're single, you look at your life expectancy, right? Everyone my family lived in their 90s, let's say. Not me personally, I wish. So you say, okay, if that's the case, then maybe I wait till age 70. Or nobody made it to age 80. Well, then maybe it's a case where you take it at 62 or early. But it depends upon your longevity in the family, also depends upon your health. Even though people may not have lived to a later age, if everyone in your family drank and smoked and you take care of yourself, you didn't do those things, you might still live longer. The easy things are if everybody in your family lived a long life and you're running marathons at age 62, right? Then you're probably
1: good shape.
0: Going to delay it. Yeah. That's right. Conversely, if you have had bouts with two different types of cancer, you might say, I'm going to go. Or if you have advanced heart disease, you know what? Yeah. I'm going to take it early. But most situations are somewhere in the middle. And as we're going to talk about in just a moment, Sarah, the biggest time that it makes sense, I think, in most cases to delay it is if there's two of you, if you're married.
1: Yeah, if you're married. Yeah. Well, if you're looking for more information about how you can understand and maximize your Social Security benefits, you should check out our website, incomeradio.com. We have a guide there. You can download it absolutely free. Again, that's incomeradio.com, so you can better learn how to understand and maximize your Social Security benefits. You're listening to the Retirement Income Source, where it's all about your income. I'm Sarah Samuels here with David Scranton, and we're talking about the idea of an income plan and ways to make sure that you can avoid any tax time bombs later in life. And we were just talking about Social Security benefits, yeah, the pros and cons of delaying those. Particularly, you could be seeing around $100,000 or more in benefits over the course of your lifetime if you delay to age 70. And you just mentioned, Dave, that for folks that are married, it may be in their best interest to delay those Social Security benefits.
0: Yeah, and the reason is because if both of your benefits are exactly the same, it doesn't really matter. But most of the time, one person's benefits are somewhat higher than the others. The bigger the discrepancy, the more it might make sense to delay, because now you're not looking at the life expectancy of each of you individually. You're looking at the life expectancy of the couple. Because if one of you passes on and the other one survives, that other one takes over the higher benefit. So they forfeit the lower benefit, take over the higher benefit. So that way there, even if, you know, the person who delayed to 70 doesn't make it to age 80, if that person's spouse makes it well past that, it still made sense to delay. So when you do the math on it, when you're married, it typically is more favorable to wait longer. But then, Sarah, as you know, there's lots of things in the equation. So there's longevity in the family, there's your own personal health, there's whether you're married or not. Yes. It's whether you plan to be working and making over the allowed amount of income. That's part of it. Also, income from other sources determines whether your Social Security is taxed. And that's kind of how we started this, by saying, okay, do you really want to take Social Security at 62, do a bunch of Roth conversions, and then have all the Social Security tax? Or are you better off delaying it, doing the Roth conversions, paying some tax in the 12% bracket, or even maybe 22, and then taking Social Security at age 70? So that's where there's a lot of moving parts. And when you're looking at income planning from that perspective, it's almost like the old Rubik's Cube, right? You turn this side and then it affects the second dimension, and you turn it this way and it affects the third dimension. And see, you have to be able to think three-dimensionally in order to do that. And Sarah, that's what a good retirement advisor can do, an income specialist.
1: And part of that Rubik's Cube is the tax time bomb we're trying to help people avoid. And you just nailed it, Dave. If you choose to take your Social Security benefits later, if you end up paying taxes on those, keep in mind that you have your RMDs coming up in your 70s. That's another thing you have to keep in mind. So yeah, maybe it makes sense to pay the tax earlier. That way you get those benefits tax-free later on.
0: That's right. Because you think about it, if you have $1 million sitting in IRAs and 401ks at age 62 and it's growing at 8%, by age 71, it will have doubled. And by the time you get to age 75 and take RMDs, it will have gone up by another 40%. So that million is going to go up to about 2.8 million. Yes. So your required minimum distributions at that point are going to be well over 100,000 a year and rising every single year, because the percentage you have to take goes up as you get older. So the reality of it is that that alone pushes you right out of lower brackets. Mm-hmm. So some people like tax bracket management, right? Mm-hmm. Which is why if you can fill the gap and have more taxable income in your early years in the low brackets, it may prevent you from being forced into the extremely high brackets in your later years.
1: Yep. And that's why this income planning really makes sense, especially for people that are in maybe their late 50s or early 60s that still have time on their hands to do some of this planning and to be able to avoid these tax surprises in the future by working with an income specialist.
0: Social Security planning, Roth conversion planning, tax planning in general, but not planning to determine if you're going to run out of money. Not doing an income plan to say, oh, will I make it to 90 or 95? Yeah. Because, you know, when you're doing that, like we said before, it means you're taking principal Your advisor is selling investments every month, selling investments, sending you a check. He's calling it income, but really it's not. It's the proceed from the sale of those investments. So make no bones about it. That is not true income, and that's not what we're talking about today.
1: We want to hear from you. We'll be taking some of your questions. So please call in. The phone number again is 833-RIS-RADIO, 833-747-7234. 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I'm Sarah Samuels here with David Scranton, and you're listening to The Retirement Income Source, where it's all about your income.
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1: Welcome back to the Retirement Income Source, where it's all about your income. I'm Sarah Samuels here with David Scranton. And we've been talking about really the components of an income plan, and maybe not like the income plan you're thinking of, where you have a percentage, a chance of not running out of money before you run out of life. What we're talking about is a plan to take income either early on, later on in life, and to really think about the way that all of the different pieces of the income plan go into play, right? Your Social Security benefits, to think about some of the investments that maybe you want to roll over into tax-free investments, so you don't end up paying a tax bomb in your 70s when you also have the required minimum distributions come due. So Dave, do you think that people really think about their retirement in this way, or is it really just by meeting with an income specialist where they really understand how all of these pieces work together?
0: I think a lot of people know that there's something there, but they don't know what to do or how to plan. And as a result, they go to a traditional retirement planner, and the planning is based upon, hey, will you run out of income or will you be okay? And the reality of it is that's people's first concern, right? Yep. Nobody cares about saving taxes unless they know they're going to have enough income forever. So let's get the main thing taken care of and then go on to tax savings and maximizing benefits like Social Security and pensions. But the reality is making sure you don't outlive your money is really simple. Again, it's like we talk about every week in the show. Live off the interest and dividends. Live off that renewable resource called income. And don't sell any principal. And if you don't take any principal, then by definition, it's impossible to run out.
1: Yep. You just can't run out of money. Statistically impossible.
0: Because you're not touching principal. Yeah.
1: Yeah. You're not touching a principal. Well, we would love to hear from you. If you have a question, it's time for you to call in for our Ask Dave segment. That phone number is 833-RIS-RADIO. Again, that's 833-737-7234. Our first question comes from Phoebe. She says, my husband and I are about 53 years old. We're thinking about retiring even in just a few years when we're 55. We feel like we have enough money, but most of our money is tied up in 401ks and we can't access that money until we turn 59 and a half. So what's your best advice?
0: All right, Phoebe. Well, I'm glad you called in because there's a couple issues here that I think are going to solve your problem. Yeah. First of all, most people want to roll their money over to an IRA as soon as they retire, so they can get into good income generating strategies, right? If you're a regular listener to the show, you know that 401ks typically have a lot of mutual funds, which don't pay out very much interest or dividend. They're not made for income. They're typically made for capital appreciation. But there's a problem. IRAs are age 59 and a half restricted as a general rule. 401ks allow you to take your money at age 55 if you're truly retired with no penalty. So now what do? Do you put it in IRA and starve for 4.5 years, or do you put it in a 401k so you could take it, but take it out of principal because you're not generating enough income? Well, there's two ways that you can have your cake and eat it too. The first is you can roll your money over to an IRA, and there are exceptions in the IRS code under Section 72T, which allow you to take money penalty-free from an IRA at any age, provided they're substantially equal payments. In other words, you're truly taking it for income. They don't want you cashing out the money before 59 and a half and paying taxes and buying a car or paying for college. But if you're taking regular payments, then you can do it. So let's say you have $1 million, you use a round number. There's three mathematical formulas the IRS approves in the IRS code that you can use. And let's say one says that you can take $47,000 a year. Well, then you'd have to take $47,000 a year level from that IRA for the longer of 5 years or age 59 and a half. So in this case, if you're retired at 55, that 5 years would bring you to age 60. If you're retired now, you'd have to take it till 59 and a half. So you can get income from those IRAs, even if you roll the whole thing over. You can have your cake and eat it too by investing for things that pay income in the IRA, again, which are usually scarce if at all existent in a 401k, and not have to pay that penalty if you follow these rules. The second alternative, though, is leaving a little bit in the 401k. What I have a lot of people do is say, okay, I've got a fixed interest fund. It's not terrible. It pays 3 or 4% in a 401k. Let me leave my first 4.5 years of income in there, and I'll deplete that from age 55 to 59 and a half, and I'll roll over the rest, the majority of it, to an IRA. So let's say you want to spend $40,000 a year of this million. You know, you might leave, I don't know, $130,000 or so, $150,000 in the 401k that you can spend down over the first 4.5 years, roll the rest over, and have the rest invested the way you'd like to. So again, two ways you can do it, taking advantage of 72T distributions before age 59 and a half on IRA, or just leaving a little bit in the 401k so you can spend that down. All right. So I'm glad you called in. You called the right place, and good luck.
1: Phoebe, thank you so much for calling in. If you have a question, we would love to hear from you and hope we can answer your question either on this show or a future show. That phone number is 833-747-7234. You can also leave your question for us on our website. 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Our next question comes from John. He says, a lot of my family has healthcare issues. They tend to live a while, but they have a lot of medical problems later in life. So I'm worried about taking too much income early on in retirement when I need it later.
0: Well, John, very good point. And that's a concern of a lot of people. I don't know how much you have, so it's kind of hard to answer this specifically. But the first key is don't deplete principal when you're taking retirement income, right? A lot of people do that because they use these withdrawal methods that I always talk poorly of in the show, or buckets of money where you're spending down principal, where the advisor, again, is selling shares of your investments, sending you a check every month. He's calling it income, but it's really not income. It's really the proceeds from the sale of shares. And eventually you're spending a lot of your principal. Then by the time you get to a ripe old age, hopefully where you might need advanced medical care, you have less money there. So the first step is to keep the principal intact or even grow it a little bit through strategies like high dividend stock strategies and things like that. Now, you could do the math and say, okay, based on how much money I have, will that give me enough to feel comfortable in later years? If it doesn't, then you might really want to consider taking a little bit less. And it's not the worst thing to take a little bit less. You can get into dividend equities, dividend stocks that might pay 4% instead of bonds and bond-like instruments that might pay 6, right? But then you have some appreciation potential. Or you might, if you're more conservative, go into bonds and bond-like instruments and only take 3 or 4 and let the rest of the income reinvest to grow your money organically by the reinvestment of interest and dividends. So if you're not sure that you're going to have enough, even if you protect the principal in your early retirement, then maybe you could do things like that to grow it. Or another possibility is if you're in good health now, long-term care insurance. Today, they have asset-based long-term care insurance, which is what most people do if they're going to do it, which is where you pay in over, let's say, 10 years, or you pay in a lump sum. Of course, if you do a lump sum, you have to have enough non-IRA money, non-401k money to do it. And if you die, your heirs get the money back times 2 or 3. If you live and want your money back, you can get all your money back, maybe with no interest, but you can get it back. And if you take sick, you get some long-term care benefits. So again, just a few ways that you can give yourself more confidence in your later years, John.
1: John, thank you so much for reaching out to our show. And again, we would love to hear from you. You can still call in. That phone number is 833-737-7234.
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1: I'm Sarah Samuels here with David Scranton, and you're listening to the Retirement Income Source, where it's all about the income. It's great to have all of you with us. And David, it's great to see you again in the studio and talking about this concept of why it's hard to make this transition, right? Why it can be difficult, especially if you're within the 5, sometimes even 10 years of retirement, to make that transition over to the income generating investments, the income model, essentially, understanding that and how it will work better in the long run for your retirement.
0: Well, I think one reason is because when you're planning in your 20s, 30s, and 40s for something that's far out in the timeline, right? It's a little more abstract and okay, this is going to be fine. But when it starts to become more real, when you get closer, all those questions of self-doubt start to pop in your mind. You start to think about, okay, I've got these piles of money. Now, how am I going to turn this into income? How am I going to get income from these piles of money? And then you start to think about, well, will it be enough to last? Well, what if I take sick? What if this happens? What if that happens? What if my children need help? And all of a sudden, it starts to become more real as it gets closer. And that's always the concern. There's always buyer's remorse, if you will. You know, people come in, they want to buy a car, and then they get close to the bottom line and they get buyer's remorse. Do I really need to have this car payment? You know, cold feet. And people do that as they get close to retirement. And that's why a lot of people, Sarah, will push it out. They go, I'm going to retire when I'm 62. And they get to 62. Well, I'm going to go another year. Well, I'm going to go another year. And I've had people give me another years for a decade and not retire because it becomes that much more real. And let's face it, we don't know what all the what ifs are that are going to happen throughout the remainder of our lives.
1: And there's a lot of folks out there that just plain love their job, whether they're still working for someone else. Yeah. My dad is approaching 72. He's still working. He owns his own company. And quite frankly, he loves his job, you know, so it's really not about, okay, the year you're going to retire. It's when does it make sense for you? When have you saved enough? When are you going to be able to achieve those need goals and also your want goals in retirement?
0: Yeah, it's when you're emotionally ready. And if you're not sure you're emotionally ready, well, then it makes sense to maybe postpone retirement. The struggle becomes when you're emotionally ready, but you're having those financial doubts. You're not sure if you're there. And sometimes it might be for good reason. Maybe you're not there financially, right? And you kind of have to suck it up and work longer. But a lot of times I find that people are there financially. But again, because it's becoming more real, they're concerned about all the what ifs. And your entire life you've spent earning a paycheck, saving some money in a 401k, spending a good portion of the rest, maybe saving a little bit of the remainder, and you've never had to rely on those dollars. Well, now you're faced with the reality of having to rely on those dollars to pay your basic expenses. And that can be a scary concept.
1: Yep. And if you're someone that's maybe waited a bit too long, procrastinated making the change, and you're looking for an income specialist, we're here to help you. We have people standing by that can help connect you with an income specialist in your area. Give us a call on our Ask Dave hotline. Again, this is 833-RIS-RADIO. That's 833-747-7234. And we can make sure that you're connected with an income specialist in your area. Thank you for listening to the Retirement Income Source, where it's all about your income. I'm Sarah Samuels here with David Scranton. And we've been talking about why it can be hard to make that transition. And part of it is inertia, procrastination. It's easier sometimes if we've been doing nothing, right? If you've been investing a certain way your whole life, if you've been thinking capital appreciation, you've been looking at your 401k and mutual funds and really worried about growth, it can be hard to shift that mindset. And to think about something abstractly is one thing, but when it's here, when it's time to make decisions, it's easy to do nothing.
0: It is easy. And the answer for doing nothing is, well, I'll just work another year and then I'll work another year after that. And The fear is real. And I learned that lesson. I tell the story all the time right here on the show about a client of mine. His name's Ed, who from 1990s is about to retire, successful businessman. And he had $6 million back when municipal bonds were paying 6% tax free, right? So do the math. He can get $360,000 tax free of interest. He's only spending about $150,000, but he was so afraid of retirement that he wanted me to do a mathematical proof that he was going to be okay and not run out of money. And as a young advisor, my first thought was, you're a smart executive. Why do you need me to do this? You could do the math in your head. And he said, Dave, you don't understand. My entire life, I've saved what I promised myself I would save and spent the rest on my family with a clear conscience, never having to need this money. And now all of a sudden, I'm going to go from someone who's putting money into these accounts to someone who's taking money out. And it's all I have. It's finite. So the finiteness of it is what got him to really be nervous, you know, an intelligent person.
1: And what he was focusing on there really was the lump sum, right? And
0: right.
1: See this idea reinforced in the media, like, oh, you need, first it was $1 million. Now $1.5 million, right? This idea of you need a certain amount of money to be safe in retirement, which is completely different than the income mindset, right? Which is you're generating income. It's an abundance mindset. You don't have to worry about outliving your savings because you're generating new money that you're reinvesting sometimes. You're only taking what you can.
0: Well, that's the other thing. And it's even before you get to the worry about outliving it, it's your mindset, right? You're lump sum net worth based in your mind the whole time. We call it the 401k brain, right? So you go home, it used to be you opened up your 401k statement. Now you get it online, but you know, you open it up, you look at the statement. If it's worth more than it was the previous month, you're in a good mood. If it's worth less, you're in a bad mood, right? But it's all about growing that lump sum. But again, you get to retirement and you've got all these baskets of money. You might have 401ks, you might have a couple of IRAs, you might have Roth IRAs, you might have regular brokerage accounts. And now you're trying to turn these buckets of money into an income stream. And it's a whole different way of thinking. So first of all, it's about being lump sum minded. And then all of a sudden having to make an immediate pivot to being income minded with your investments. But it's also about logistically, how do I do this knowing that it's finite?
1: And that could be a tough thing for people to really understand because there's so much that goes into it, right? It's not just financial. It's an emotional decision, which you just illustrated with your story about the client Ed, right? A really smart guy. Logically, he could do the math in his head, but he needed to understand from you how the whole thing would work.
0: Yeah. And it's all the what ifs. You know, I always use the example. Imagine you live in the Northeast where I'm from and you have to heat your home by burning the wood on your property. And that's it. That's all you had for the rest of your life. Well, you might measure how much wood you have, divide it by how many years you think you're going to live. And say, well, this is how much I can burn. This should work out. But then you say, wait a minute, what if there's a storm and some of the wood dies, right? What if there's a bear market and I lose money? What if I live longer than I thought, and I need that income for more, that wood for more, right? All of a sudden now, you're not going to be burning the wood that you calculate. You're going to be burning a lot less and constrained because you're not sure about all these factors. And that's what people do when they approach retirement, is they spend a lot less than in theory they can because they're worried about all the what ifs. And they just don't know if they're going to stay healthy, take sick, if the markets are going to cooperate or not, what inflation's going to be, how long they're going to live, and all of that. Coming up, we're going to talk more about how to invest for income the right way versus the wrong way in ways that will most likely be enlightening. I'm David Scranton here with Sarah Samuels, and you're listening to the Retirement Income Source, where it's all about your income.
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1: Welcome back to the Retirement Income Source, where it's all about your income. I'm Sarah Samuels here with David Scranton. And we appreciate you spending some time here with us this weekend. We're talking about why it can be hard to make this transition in retirement, why in general it can be hard to make decisions, right, when it's easier to do nothing. Also, the idea that the future is abstract, and as something gets closer and closer, it's easier to keep pushing it off to just really, again, do nothing. But that's not always the best strategy, right? There's a right way and a wrong way to approach this transition and to start generating income the right way from your investments.
0: Yeah, I mean, anything, you know, if you think about it, people who say, well, I'm going to stop drinking, but I'm going to stop drinking when I turn 40 and they're 38. Well, that sounds like a great idea because they're 38. But then when they're 39 and 364 days, all of a sudden it's like, oh, whoa, hey, I'm never going to have a drink again the rest of my life, right? Or people who say, hey, I'm going to join the gym and start working out on the New Year's. And that's great till December 31st. Whatever it is, when it gets shorter, it gets real, it's easy to procrastinate and push it back. And again, I think the big difference is that lump sum focus, right? You mentioned it before, and I remember this commercial with a major insurance company. It'd be, what's your number? And people would be walking around with a number over their head, a number on their chest, 1.2 million, 1.4 million, 875,000, right? As if the number were a lump sum. But in retirement, as we know, it's not all about the lump sum. It's about the what?
1: It's about the income mindset, how much income you can truly generate from your money, from your investments.
0: If you need $100,000 a year, you don't care if you can get it from a million or 2 million. You just need to get that $100,000. And again, that's that tough paradigm shift as opposed to constantly try to get that net worth up higher. Now you're not trying to get the net worth up as high. Now you're trying to maximize the income that that net worth can generate.
1: Dave, tell us a little bit about how that number is even generated, right? For that commercial where there's a lump sum. It's based off the Monte Carlo analysis, right? Well, where they look at and see about how much you would need to not run out after X number of years. There's a whole mathematical equation behind it.
0: Most of the time it is, and it assumes that you're going to live to a certain age, and they look at historical market cycles and how I can live off my interest and dividends and spend down principal. And there's a 90-95% chance I won't run out of money if I've saved X amount. And that sounds good in theory, but 90% sounds like a good probability. Like if you had a 90% chance of winning the lottery.
1: That sounds like a great idea.
0: You'd probably play the lottery. Exactly, yes. Right? But the problem is that means that 1 out of 10 people will run out of money. And what are the factors? The factors are how long you live and does the market cooperate, especially at the beginning of retirement. So if you're lucky, if the market cooperates at the beginning of retirement and you're, quote, lucky enough to die before life expectancy, you're good. But what if you live a long life and the market doesn't cooperate at the beginning of retirement? Now, you could very well be part of that 1 in 10 or 1 in 20 that fail. And, you know, 1 in 10 and 1 out of 20 isn't a high likelihood, but it depends upon what the stakes are, right? And if it's a 1 out of 10 chance that you die, well, you're probably not going to do it, right? That's why people don't run around playing Russian roulette with a handgun, because if you're going to take the bullet, 1 out of 10 is a bad probability, right? Well, same thing is true if you're running out of money. If you're running out of money, 1 out of 10 is a bad probability. And that's why, again, looking at just a number and backing into it with, hey, how long will this money last is not the right answer. The right answer is, how can I generate consistent income without touching principal so I know no matter what happens, I'm not going to outlive my money in retirement?
1: And for anyone wondering specifically, okay, well, what types of investments are you guys talking about? What do you mean by income generating investments? We've put together a guide just for our radio listeners that's all about the universe of income generating investments. You can better understand how you can generate income the right way through interest and dividends. And you can download that guide absolutely free by going to our website, which is incomeradio.com. You're listening to the Retirement Income Source, where it's all about your income. I'm Sarah Samuels, here with David Scranton, and we're talking about this transition as you approach retirement, how it can be difficult ultimately to make a transition and how it can be hard to change your mindset that is reinforced every step of the way, right? Through all of your working career, by the media, this mindset of a lump sum versus the income mindset and actually generating income the right way.
0: Yeah, it's a challenge again, because, you know, 40 years of your life you're accumulating and you're trying to go for 100,000 to 200 and 200 to 300 and so on. And all of a sudden, it's not about that anymore. Mm-hmm. It is about that if you're spending down principal using, like you said, Monte Carlo analysis. Am I going to be okay with this whole pool of money?
1: Yeah.
0: But the whole paradigm shifts and the stress we talked about goes away. The problem of it being more abstract versus being real goes away. When you look at it and say, wow, I can live off the renewable resource of income without touching a dime of principal. So it's just like that house analogy, right? If you're in the Northeast, you're heating your home from the wood from the trees exclusively on your property, and they have to last you the rest of your life. You might burn less than your annual pro rata share of wood because you're saying, I don't know. There's a bunch of what ifs here in my assumptions. But if all of a sudden you had solar or you had wind turbines, you know, you'd crank that heat up to whatever temperature you wanted and not worry about it, because the next day there's going to be more sunshine. There's going to be more wind, right? It's a renewable resource. And that's what investing for income really is. It's a renewable resource. As you know, I always talk about the FAA, right? Mm-hmm. And the FAA has an acronym for something they call TEAM. And it has to do with how pilots react in in-flight emergency or changing condition. Because the reality is, you know, when you're stressed out, you're not going to remember your training as well if something happens. So they teach us all these acronyms. So hopefully I had a better shot of remembering things, right? So boom, my onboard radar goes out, right? Yep. So I'm in the clouds. I can't see if I'm about to fly into a thunderstorm, which would be a bad thing because my onboard radar just dies, right? So what can I do? I can T, transfer the risk. I can call ATC and let air traffic control be my eyes and ears, right? Mm-hmm. Or I can eliminate the risk. How? Finding the nearest airport and getting on the ground. Mm-hmm. I can accept the risk, saying, well, I'm just going to fly straight ahead because, you know, the weather brief that I did in advance says there's not really a lot of thunderstorms. Or I could mitigate the risk somehow. Maybe mitigate the risk by trying to get out of the clouds, descending or climbing to get out of the clouds so I can actually see if there's a thunderstorm ahead. So you have to decide which of those four things you're going to take. Well, the same is true in retirement, right? Mm-hmm. Think about it. If you're retiring, how do you transfer the risk of retirement? Well, you transfer the risk with the use of an annuity, right? You transfer it to an insurance company and they take the risk, right? They guarantee you you're not going to live out your income. Why? How can they do it? Because they know some people are going to die early and the insurance company makes money. Some are going to live to be 100. The insurance company loses money, but on average, they're going to be okay. There's some places where that works, but there's some negatives too. The negatives are you're spending down principal. So if you need it later in life for healthcare or anything else, it's probably not going to be there. What else can I do? I can do the E in themes. I can eliminate the risk. How do I do that? By living off the renewable resource called income, right? Because Sarah, if I never touch principal, if I just live off income, if I never touch principal, can I run out?
1: Nope. It would be impossible for you to run out of money.
0: I'm not touching principal. Yeah. That's right. Or I can accept the risk. I can go full speed ahead. I can withdraw 4% of my account every year and just cross my fingers and toes and hope that we don't have a bad market or that I don't live too long, right? I can accept it. Or I can mitigate it. The M, how do I mitigate it? Some advisors use a buckets of money approach where they invest with different amounts of volatility and risk in different buckets, and they spend one bucket in your early years of retirement, another bucket in the mid, another bucket at the end. Well, I don't know. If I could transfer or eliminate the risk, I probably don't want to accept it or mitigate it. That alone, that transferring or eliminating, is what gives you as a retiree the comfort to know that you're going to be okay and not procrastinate the decision to retire and enjoy what you've built.
1: We can't wait to hear from you in our Ask Dave segment where you call in and ask us your retirement questions. 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
1: Welcome back to the Retirement Income Source, where it's all about your income. I'm Sarah Samuels here with David Scranton, and we've been talking big picture about this transition into retirement and why that decision can be difficult, how the future can feel really abstract. And now when it's time to make that decision, it can be difficult to really make the pivot, right? And for a lot of people, they don't have a way of looking at the retirement strategy. Like Dave, you mentioned the ways of looking: transfer, eliminate, accept, or mitigate risk when it comes to flying. And that people, they don't understand that they could do really the same thing in their retirement strategy.
0: That's right. And most people accept or mitigate you know, a lot of people are out there using that 4% withdrawal rule, saying if you have $1 million, you could take $40,000 a year safely. Well, safely gets you most cases to like a 90-95% chance of success. But still, if you go down your street and you say, okay, 1 out of 10 are going to run out of money, and, you know, duck, duck, goose, right? And the 10th house is goose. You hope that's not your house that you run out of money. Other advisors use that buckets of money approach. It's still spending principal. It's just doing it in maybe a little bit of a safer way, because you're taking the safer accounts, you're spending them down your first few years in retirement, then the more moderate accounts in terms of risk in the next few years, and then your riskiest accounts are for the end, so that you don't have to touch those for a while. So if the market doesn't cooperate, it gives you some protection. But again, that just mitigating the risk. That's not eliminating it or transferring it.
1: Well, let's get into our Ask Dave segment. If you have a question, we would love to hear from you. You can give us a call right now at 833-747-7234. You can also visit our website, incomeradio.com, if you would prefer to send us your question that way. Our first question here is from Joseph. He says, I'm getting close to retirement and I'm not sure what to do about my 401ks. Should I roll them over? I just feel at a loss here.
0: All right, Joseph, great question. And I don't know what you have available in your 401k, but I can tell you this. In most cases, the answer is yes. Rolling them over to an IRA is better. And the reason is because think about why a 401k exists. Joseph, a 401k is designed to attract and retain employees, right? That's why it's there. It's not there out of the goodness of the employer's heart. It's designed to attract and retain employees. So you have to ask yourself, are they trying to attract and retain people our age? Or are they trying to attract and retain people Sarah's age, right? So as a result, they tend to have options in there that are more capital appreciation based, that are not income based, that are more suitable for someone Sarah's age. I find that when I go through the smattering of options in most 401ks, there are very few that generate any decent amount of income. So almost by necessity, one has to roll that 401k over to an IRA to have these choices. And even if they do have some mutual funds in the 401k that pay a high amount of income, mutual funds that pay income are much different from having individual investments that pay income. For example, in the bond world, Joseph, you know, most people, when they get older, they like bonds. Why do they like bonds for part of their money? Because bonds have two important assurances. Number one, it assures you that the interest that it pays will stay steady for the life of the bond. And number two, when the bond matures, it'll pay back the full face amount of the bond, providing there's been no defaults. Two important guarantees that you can imagine are attractive to retirees. Well, when you own a bond mutual fund, both those guarantees go away. Neither exists. Because when you own a bond mutual fund, you essentially own the stock of a that owns bonds. It even sounds riskier. So again, number one, most 401ks don't have good income generating options. Number two, if they do, they're typically still mutual funds. But also, it's nice to know that, remember, when you roll a 401k to an IRA, it's a tax-free transfer. So there's no taxes and typically no costs. So Joseph, I hope that helps.
1: Joseph, thank you so much for sending in your question on our website. Again, that's incomeradio.com. We would love to hear from you. Our next question here comes from Maria. She said, my husband and I are planning to retire soon. We feel like we have some money saved, but not too much where we feel comfortable. What can we do in retirement so our money goes further?
0: Okay, Maria. Well, I don't know how old you are, how old your husband is, but I would say there are a couple of things to consider here. First is taxes. Because what you can save in taxes goes into your pocket. It's all about your take-home pay, not your gross pay, right? It is today and is in retirement, same thing. The other thing is Social Security, maximizing Social Security. Now, I don't know your longevity in your family. I don't know your health. But I would say if you're in good health, or at least one of you is in good health, and you have no reason to believe that both of you are going to live a shorter life expectancy than average, then you can do some things to maximize your Social Security benefits. And the first thing might be delaying when you take it. You see, when you take Social Security at age 70 versus, let's say, age 62, the benefits you get every year after age 70 are almost double what they would be if you started at 62. And that's okay in just a life expectancy gamble if it were just you. But because you're married, now, remember, if one of you has a higher Social Security benefit than the other, then when one person dies, the surviving person gets the highest of the two benefits. So mathematically, it becomes usually a very good practice to delay Social Security as long as you can. especially if there are two of you. Now, that might mean, oh, gosh, I haven't saved enough. I have to spend principal between now and age 70. Well, that's okay. You know, I'm not a big fan of spending principal, but I mean doing it with a permanent plan. But if you have to spend principal for a few years early on in retirement, so that maybe you can then live off income for the remainder years after age 70, then I'm okay with it. The next thing, Maria, is taxes, right? Save taxes. So this is where you've got to look at your buckets of money, how much you have in regular taxable accounts like brokerage accounts or bank CDs, how much you have in tax deferred accounts like 401ks and IRAs and 403ds, and how much you have in tax-free accounts like Roth IRAs. And you might want to try to balance those, but you also might want to take money from one bucket of money versus another at various stages, depending upon factors like when you take Social Security and when required minimum distributions can come in. And this is something I'd probably recommend you don't try at home. A good retirement income planning expert has software that can help you with this, because there's just too many moving parts to do it on a piece of paper.
1: Maria, thank you so much for sending in your question on our website, incomeradio.com. If you're looking to get connected with an income specialist, we would also be happy to help you there. You can give us a call at 833-RIS-RADIO. Again, that's 833-747-7234. Because Dave, the big picture from today's show, right, is don't wait, don't procrastinate, don't do nothing.
0: There's no reason to. When you realize you can transfer and eliminate risk as opposed to accept it or mitigate it,
1: yeah,
0: then all of a sudden that lets you exhale for a hot minute. So you, now you can decide to retire when you want to versus having all that stress and anxiety.
1: You get that freedom in retirement, which is very important. We appreciate you spending some time here with us this weekend on the Retirement Income Source, where it's all about your income.
0: And most important, we hope that you're here with us next week, same time, same station. I'm David Scranton here with Sarah Samuels. And yes, you're listening to the Retirement Income Source, and it is all about your income.
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Android, you are getting tracked like crazy. Now, bottom line, ding, ding, ding, ding, Google could make billions of dollars more because of this change. Meanwhile, they'll have everybody convinced that they are somehow doing us a favor. They're promoting privacy. Trust me, folks, that's really a smokescreen. And recently I received an email from a listener named John, and he was talking about a problem because he does use Android. But he was pointing out that, hey, Craig, a lot of people go online, they use their smartphones, they'll use Google searches, they'll use Google Maps. Is that sort of stuff that we're talking about here? Are they able to track it even on non-Android devices? And the answer to that is absolutely yes. And John went on to say that he'd cleared his cookies multiple times, but was wondering, okay, I cleared my cookies. Can Google still track me? Again, the answer is yes. And it has to do with the nature of cookies. Cookies came about because of a need by programmers who program websites to be able to know who's doing what on the website, right? If you go to a website way back when, and when they first came out, when was that, like 93, 94, everything was static. And before that, everything was static on the internet. We weren't doing web, but we had Veronica and Archie and Gopher search engines and just, you know, download stuff. Everything was static. It was, give me this file, ta-da, you're done. Give me this picture, you're done, once you got that picture. So the underlying protocol at the very bottom, the TCP/IP layer, yeah, okay, that was guaranteeing that one session. But there is no way to know, okay, John, you went on to my website and you started at the home page, and then you decided that you wanted to go and to the shopping section. You go into the shopping section and what do? Well, you start looking at socks and you buy a pair of socks and I put them into your shopping cart. How would I know it's John? Because the protocol is really designed for the kind of a one-time transaction, no tracking built into it. So the programmers back then decided, well, let's add cookie functionality to the web browsers and to the websites so that now I know, okay, this is John, this is this session with John, because you can't do it just based on an IP address. Remember, a lot of people share the same IP address out there. That's been true for a very long time through these proxies, because there just weren't enough IPv4 addresses. So now your shopping cart on the website is provided through the use of cookies. They're not necessarily evil, so they have to exist. The big question has been, well, how about the cross-site cookies? How about when I'm on craigpeterson.com and there's a Facebook cookie that's put on me when I'm on that site, right, on my web browser. And then later on when I'm on another site, it says, oh, you were just on Craig Peterson's website reading an article about Google cookies, and so now I'm going to sell you chocolate chip cookies. Like, of course, it doesn't work quite that way, right? Google cookie, nothing to do with chocolate chip cookies. But I hope you get the gist here of what I'm getting at. They are not inherently evil. Google's inherently evil, okay, when you get right down to it. That's the answer to the question. So I told John about Google's plan to end these cross-site cookies. I explained that Flock was not a real solution to the privacy problem. He was challenging me, right? Okay, great. I like a challenge. I'll respond to a challenge. If you're on my email list, if you get my newsletter, just hit reply anytime and challenge me or ask me a question, whatever it might be. I'm more than glad to respond. But all you have to do is hit reply, right? So John took advantage of that. But I also pointed out to him an article on my website that I put together specifically because of this. And it's called Google's Flock, What You Need to Know. And you can check it out online on my website or in my newsletter. And I think it's an important thing. And frankly, you could Google Craig Peterson, Google Flock, or Google Cookies. So he read the article. He was the first one. And a lot of people I have kind of do some proofreading. And yeah, I know I should probably spend some more time on some of the writing that I do. But I don't get too many complaints about the writing itself. Just sometimes people questioning the

0: content because of what they've heard, right? It makes me wonder about Google and just the misrepresentations that they're putting out there. And shockingly, the media reporting on Google's new flock thing don't understand what Google's talking about. I guess that's not too shocking, is it, for you guys? But the bottom line is they are reporting this is a new feature in privacy. Well, okay, and a little bit of privacy. But what it's going to really do is give Google billions of dollars more in revenue from ads, because new people, new ad companies on the block are going to have a real hard time breaking in. And that's going to drive up the cost of ads. So you people with small businesses that are buying Google ads, yeah, prices are going to go up, efficiency is going to go down, right? It just kind of goes on and on and on. So there's a number of privacy-focused browsers available that you can use to help stop some of this cross-site cookie tracking and help you with privacy in the age of Google's new flock that's coming out here. Here's a few that I've used, okay? I've used Brave. DuckDuckGo has some great search engines and some a little bit of browser technology, because they'll do an add-on, a plug-in extension for your browser. Brave also, of course, is made by Mozilla, who has Firefox. And Mozilla has recently been really forefront in some of the issues dealing with privacy out there. You can disable third-party cookies in most browsers. And our friends at Apple 2 years ago did this. And they made it so you can change your tracking code and make it so that, okay, you were tracking me for a little while and now I don't want to be tracked anymore. So even on iOS, they've got that stuff set up. You know, Apple's just so much better with security and privacy than Google is. In fact, there's an article this week about what happened in Australia where Apple gave Google users, Android users, millions of them, a really good reason to drop Android. Yeah, because of government monitoring down there. That'll never happen here, right? So disabling third-party cookies, really good idea. Using a VPN, that's what a lot of people come up with and say, I'm not big on that one, because VPNs, yeah, they encrypt your data from point A to point B. But once you get to point B, which is the web server, there's no more encryption. There's no more privacy from that, because they still can set the cookie, right? The cookie's still going to get on your web browser. The server, the web server, is still going to be able to read the cookie. The VPN has nothing to do with any of that. Okay, guys? I don't know. Google's plan ultimately to end cross-site cookies is at least 2 years too late, following up in the footsteps of Apple. They, frankly, between you and me, Google got shamed into doing this. And it's not a real solution to the privacy problem. It's just a way for Google to make more money and stop competition out there. So protect your privacy. Use a privacy-focused browser. Disable third-party cookies. Those are the big things that you can do. And don't forget to sign up for my free weekly emails at craigpeterson.com, which cover, of course, this topic and a whole lot more pretty much every week, depending on how busy I get, right? It's an incredible thing. So there's so much on the site. There's so much in these newsletters. And again, free.
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0: Welcome back. And now on Cracking the Code, Google's new AI is a history rewriting machine. It's already dangerous, and you've probably seen some stuff about it in the news. I got my own opinions. Welcome to Cracking the Code, your ultimate guide into the world of cutting-edge technology, AI, privacy, and security. I'm your host, Craig Peterson, and you've joined us on WTAG, AM 580 and FM 94.9 as we crack the secrets of the latest tech trends, empowering you to navigate the digital landscape with confidence. Hey, if you are a reader like me, even if you're not, you've probably heard this quote by George Orwell. Those who control the present control the past, and those who control the past control the future. Yeah, isn't that something to think about? Yeah, more than a little bit here. Because it looks like Google is taking that to heart with their new AI called Gemini. Now, I've used a Gemini, in fact, before. It's a great little tool for some things. It's yet another generative AI or large machine model, right? Machine learning models. So it can create new text, images, and even videos from scratch. It's been trained on a massive data set of historical texts and other things. So it's very good at mimicking human language. But here's the problem. Gemini is also very good at making things up. It can create fictional, historical events, people, places. In the wrong hands, this type of technology will be used to spread misinformation and propaganda. You might even argue that that's happening already. Now, I'm not saying that Google is evil or anything. You know, they did take Don't Be Evil off of the website. So, I don't know, I guess you could be the judge, but we need to be aware of the dangers of this technology. You saw George Washington, I'm sure, it was just all over X and elsewhere online and TV everywhere. George Washington was a black man, and so were the founding fathers, and it drew some of them as Native Americans or First Nation. It drew others as Asians. This whole thing, they were trying to be diverse, right? They were building diversity into the engine. You could not get it to draw a white man. That's the bottom line on this thing. These people are crazy. And it can, this type of technology, easily be used for evil. No two ways about it. Gemini could be used to create fake news articles easily that look completely real. We've already seen political ads that are set up that way, where the Republicans showed a future under Biden if he's elected to the next term, and the world's just exploding, right? All of those obviously were fake, because it hasn't happened yet, but they were made with AI. Now, imagine if someone used Gemini or one of these others to create a fake news story about a war between the U.S. and China. That could have devastating consequences. You know, we almost had a nuclear war with Russia because one of their satellites, maybe multiples, I think it was just one of their satellites, detected multiple launches of nuclear missiles from the United States aimed right at Russia, the Soviet Union. Well, it turned out ultimately that it was just the storm clouds, I think, and some light reflected from the sun, and the satellite kind of messed up, right? What do you want? Lowest bidder? Especially from the Soviet Union, right? Anyhow, the only reason we averted a nuclear war was a guy, I think he was a colonel, who was in charge of launching all of these missiles, was saying, this doesn't sound right. I don't think the United States would have done this to us. And so he held off and ultimately did not launch the missiles and did not start a nuclear holocaust. Can you imagine how bad that would be? And then there's all kinds of other movies that have been made about things, even the early 60s, the Corbin Project and many others, where what happens if we give control of the launch to the computers? You know, it's kind of funny when you get right down to it. I was starting to do a little research on this. Maybe I should work on it some more. Let me know. Just email me at craigpeterson.com. But my research was showing that all of these people that are behind the various AIs out there are actually afraid that the AIs are ultimately going to destroy humanity. Most of them are saying it's about a 20% chance. A 20% chance. Oh my gosh. And we've already got the U.S. military and other militaries, including Ukraine, that are using these machine learning devices, this artificial intelligence, in order to control military weapons. So it starts getting scarier and scarier, doesn't it, frankly? And then if people thought the U.S. and China were at war, if there were videos released of assassinations of world leaders and various other things, can you see how this could get the whole world into a frenzy and really propel us into a hot World War III? It's amazing. Now, and I'm talking about Gemini right now, which is Google's AI. I get that. This isn't just a Google problem here. But it is being used to create deep fakes of historical figures right now. And how's it being used to create them? Google programmed it that way. Folks, this is serious. We need to have a conversation about this, a national conversation, the dangers of this technology. Isn't it just crazy? I got an email from a listener named Sarah. She told me that she'd been harassed online by someone who was using a deep fake of her image. She was terrified, didn't know what to do. There's been all kinds of news stories of these young women who have been just bullied by other women, young women. And sometimes it's a guy, but a lot of times it's a woman, and they can't get away from it. It's not like when I was a kid and I was bullied, you know, hit with 2x4s and all of that sort of stuff, right? That's physical pain, and that goes away. And I could potentially get away from them. I avoided them on the way to school and the way back from school, right? Just walked an extra mile out of the way. You can't get away from it when it's coming in on your smartphone. There was a great little episode on Chicago Med talking about this sort of thing and how this type of harassment, where they're using deep fakes of some of these students, has absolutely devastating effects. So it's good to see that Hollywood is kind of, I guess Hollywood, right, makes these TV shows, is addressing some of those things. So education's the answer here, and that's what I mentioned in the email to Sarah, that really, you got to start educating our kids about this and how bad it is. They might think it's funny. In fact, that's probably what's happening most of the time. Ha, ha, ha, ha. Or getting even with another girl, or, right? All of these types of things. But it can be very, very dangerous. So some of the stuff that you can do to protect yourself, of course, number one, and this is true with almost everything, is to be skeptical of information you see online, right? You already know that you need to be skeptical of some of the things that are on the news and some of the things, well, everything politicians are saying out there, right? But you can't believe everything you read. And that's particularly true if it comes from an unknown source. And the next one is to check the source of information. Now, you know, if you're reading the New York Times and it's a political article or has a political bend to it, that it will be from the socialist side, right? You know, the side that killed over 100 million people in the last century. That's what we're talking about here, right? So we know that that's where it's going to come from. But how about some of the unknown sources? How about these AIs? The programmers don't even know how it comes up with some of these answers. All they can try and do is build fences around it and try and steer it in certain directions. And you got to educate yourself about the dangers of AI. You know, that it's a very powerful tool. It's something I use. It helps to make sure you don't get writer's block. But, you know, folks, this can be very, very dangerous. And I got a lot more information. Make sure you get it in my weekly newsletter, CraigPeterson.com. It's free, and it's got all kinds of great stuff, including steps that you can take to protect yourself from some of these threats out there. CraigPeterson.com.
3: The forecast from the Al's Oil of Shrewsbury Weather Center.
8: Cloudy, windy, rain from time to time today. The high temperature 55 to 60, then showers overnight and breezy, the low of 40. Partly sunny Sunday and 73. Monday, cloudy, periods of rain and 58.
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0: This was a surprise to the court. Man, this is something else. Do you realize that at least one model of Dominion voting machines apparently was hacked right in front of the judge in court using only a pen? Welcome to Cracking the Code, your ultimate guide into the world of cutting-edge technology, AI, privacy, and security. I'm your host, Craig Peterson, and you've joined us on WTAG, AM 580 and FM 94.9 as we crack the secrets of the latest tech trends, empowering you to navigate the digital landscape with confidence. This has actually been covered a fair amount in the media. Well, depends on which media we're talking about, because we're going to dive into what's really shadowy waters for electronic voting machines. There are a number of different types that are in use across the country. One of the popular ones, and it's, if you're going to do electronic voting, it's probably the best bet, is the one where you fill out the paper. Right, you just fill in those little circles or ovals, and then you feed it through an electronic machine that then tabulates the votes. I don't like those, don't get me wrong, but the worst type are the ones where it's completely electronic. So you use a touch screen and you say, I'm voting for this guy or that guy, whatever it might be. Now, some of the complaints from those have been, well, I tried to vote a straight Republican ticket and it ended up being Democrat, or, you know, whatever it might be, my vote was not tallied for the people I wanted to vote for. And at least they could see what was going on. And of course, by the way, the problem is they didn't define the grids properly on the screen, or the screen wasn't properly calibrated. So it thought when you pushed here, you're voting Republican or Democrat or whatever, right? When you did not mean to do that. Well, think about those scanners I was just talking about. What if they're not properly calibrated? What if they are improperly programmed to set things up? And then there's another type of electronic voting machine where it generates a little piece of paper. Oh, yes, yes, okay. So right on that piece of paper, I've got what the names of the people that I voted for, right? So I can just take that paper, I look at that, and then we feed it into another machine, or at least I've got my vote and I know it was counted correctly. No, no, no, no. They give you a barcode or a QR code on that piece of paper that means nothing to a human. In fact, it doesn't mean anything to most computers. The only computers that can understand it are the ones programmed for the elections. Right. So, get this. A professor and self-proclaimed election expert managed to hack into a Dominion voting machine, according to multiple sources online. Yeah, you heard it right. The very machines we trust with our democratic process got outsmarted by a professor and a pen. Makes you wonder, doesn't it? He was able to clear tallies with nothing fancy, right? Now, I know what you're thinking, Craig. Are those machines supposed to be Fort Knox? Well, newsflash, folks. It turns out they might be more like that old shed in your backyard you've been meaning to put a lock on for years. They are not perfect. I'm going to tell you what I think should be done with our elections here and our voting. But big deal, you ask, well, imagine you're playing a game and the other team keeps moving the goalposts. Or let's imagine you're playing a game and somebody just keeps popping the ball. Someone external to the game keeps moving the goalposts or doing something else, right? Somebody that just wants to spoil everything. Those people are out there, okay? So this professor did not need a magic wand, didn't need a genie. No, he used his tech savviness to show that our votes, the essence of democracy, could be up for grabs. Now, it isn't that you have to be a university professor to be able to do this sort of stuff. But when it comes to a court case, of course, you need to prove that you are a reliable witness, that you have a background, you're a known professional or expert in that category. So where do they go? Not to industry experts most of the time. They go to the professors, right? It's really something when I read about that whole stuff. And it's a huge domino effect. It's absolutely crazy, right? So let's talk about what we can do. First of all, we have to demand transparency from our representatives, right? The same problem with mail-in ballots. How do we know if they're legitimate or not, particularly when ballots are mailed in bulk to addresses that don't have those people living there, or they moved on? And so that little wonderful ballot is sitting there on top of the mailbox in the apartment building, and someone just comes by and picks them up. And I have seen that happen before. Not ballots, but I've seen people just grabbing mail, grabbing checks. Yeah, that sort of stuff. So we got to make sure we demand transparency. We need to be able to trust that the votes that were cast were counted, and other votes that should not have been cast are not counted. Just like we want to know what's in our food, we got to know what's in our voting machines. And these voting machines are full of proprietary software. Now, actually, most of them are using open source software for much of what they do. And some of that software has been shown to be years and years out of date. And then they talk about how, well, they're not connected to the internet. And yet they are connected to the internet. And in fact, some of these voting machine companies brag about their internet connection because it lets you have real-time vote counts. And you might remember what happened with real-time vote counts in some of our recent elections, right? Seeing all of a sudden massive shifts in votes. It's something else, right? So we've got to have clearer policies, and we've got to have stricter oversight. Next up, let's go old school. That's my answer. Sometimes the old ways are the gold ways. Paper ballots are not hackable by some hoser halfway across the globe. Right? There's allegations that some of the tallies were sent overseas, down to South America, various other places where they could have been modified. Maybe it's time we give paper ballots a little bit more love. And yeah, it's going to take more time. It's hard to find volunteers. I get that. It's hard enough to find poll watchers. But it's the only thing that's reliable. Paper ballots, voting on the day of. And maybe for a week, give or take, right? But get rid of the mail-in crap for the most part, okay? We need to stay informed. We got to keep following shows like mine here, subscribe to newsletters that dig into the meaty stuff, where aren't afraid to talk about some of this stuff. Be voiceful about verification. Ask local representatives, because remember, we don't have a national presidential election. We have 50 state elections, individual state elections. So it's the local guys and gals, local politicians, Secretary of State's office that run the elections here. Okay. So is there a way to audit the votes cast electronically? Ultimately, no. Yeah, okay, well, we do some random samples. Oh, we have special sheets that we run through the machines to make sure they're calibrated properly. There's so many ways it could go wrong. It's mind-boggling. Push for paper. We've got to do that. Paper receipts or ballots, tangible, traceable. You know, you even get a receipt from the morning coffee that you buy at Dunkin' Donuts, right? And educate yourself, help educate others, help them understand what the problem is here. And it is a big problem. And our technology is great, and it does some things exceptionally well. And it's great at tallying, but it can also be tainted. And we've seen a whole lot of examples about that out there. And I cover this. I'll keep on top of this as we go forward here. You've seen it time and again in my weekly newsletter, which is free, by the way, at craigpeterson.com. Every week, I unravel the mysteries of technology, cybersecurity, privacy, and, you know, my goal is to give the hosers a run for their money and help keep you safe. I'm tired.
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0: Hey there, folks. 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Well, today on Cracking the Code with your buddy Craig Peterson, we're unraveling the world of online shopping and privacy and an app that you might have heard of called Temu. What's that all about and why are people just flocking to it? 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I'm your host, Craig Peterson, and you've joined us on WTAG, AM 580 and FM 94.9 as we crack the secrets of the latest tech trends, empowering you to navigate the digital landscape with confidence. Well, some might say that we're diving into the world of budget online shopping, but listen, guys, there's a twist. I am just getting inundated with these things from Temu. You see, I got an ad from them, and I looked at it, and, you know, I clicked on it, and they offered some, I thought, really great deals. So I followed up on that and got the deals, and Now it's hard to get rid of their email, right? That's why I have a special email filter. In fact, I usually put a little link to it in my newsletter every week. I just like it so much. It makes such a difference. But here's the picture, what's going on. One of our readers here, Terry, I love that name, by the way, he went on a shopping spree on this viral Chinese shopping site called Temu, T-E-M-U. Have you ever heard of it? Right. Well, neither had Terry, neither had I, but the app offered a $200 wheel spin. And who could resist that, right? But as Terry soon found out, things weren't as rosy as they seemed. You see, Temu is this whirl of dirt cheap products. You could buy a food chopper or hair clippers for less than you'd spend on a lunch. Just, it's absolutely crazy some of the prices they have. But it's kind of a get you hooked and then there's consequences, right? And Terry was wondering, well, how about his personal data? What are the implications of using a platform like Temu? This is a Chinese platform. It's a Chinese platform that's designed to sell, sell, sell. And man, do they sell, sell, sell and get you hooked. We'll talk about that in just a couple of minutes here, some of the psychology behind it. But remember, folks, with data being the new oil, your privacy is at stake. It's really imperative for you and me to understand the workings of these apps like Temu, not just from a budgeting perspective, but also security-wise. We are all using apps online right now, things like Walmart or Amazon or Target, right, or Target, depending on how you want to pronounce it. And they all have a few things in common, now, although none of them are as pushy as Temu is, right? But now that I've stirred the pot, let's hear what the experts make of all of this. Temu's business model thrives on throwing in low-price bait for consumers like you and me. In fact, a consumer cultural historian at Rutgers University goes as far to say that Temu feeds our desire for novelty. You know, trying new things, even when they end up being not as good as expected. Is that a risk you're willing to take? And yes, their tagline, shop like a billionaire, sounds appealing, but the truth could be quite different. It's like gambling and just throwing all of your money away, ultimately, right? You everybody knows. You must know somebody that just shops and doesn't save a dime, right? And in the end, we might be opting for affordability without giving enough thought to privacy, right? And that's not quite the same billionaire style, is it, when you get right down to it? So enough of the mystery. Let's talk solutions. Here's a few steps you can take to secure yourself while enjoying online discounts. And when you're online, you need to understand the platform. Before you start shopping on a website, it doesn't have to be a big one like Temu. Amazon, I think everybody kind of knows about it and what their tricks are, what they do. But how about if you're trying to support a local business? Right? You do some research the app. Do some DuckDuckGo searches on it. Ask yourself, is this a secure site? Now, obviously, it could be HTTPS, which is that little lock that shows up on the URL bar indicating that the site is secure. But remember, it doesn't really mean the site is secure. All it means is kind of like a VPN. Your data is safe in transit, but is exposed on both ends, okay? Trust seals might be worthwhile. A lot of websites have the Better Business Bureau trust seal on them, and you can click on that seal, and it should take you to the Better Business Bureau site. And there's other ones, right? Check them out and find some really good background information. You might even go to a place like Reddit, R-E-D-D-I-T. It's a great website. A lot of conversations going on and a lot of opinions about a lot of things, right? We all have an opinion. We all like to share them. I mentioned earlier that you need to make sure you're using a privacy-focused web browser. Now, there's a few of those out there, and they can all be really good. They can all be very helpful to you. I use a few of them. For instance, Firefox and Brave are both from Mozilla. And Firefox browser, Brave browser are both trying to keep your privacy kind of foremost in mind. Okay, it's important to understand that. You also have a couple of others. The search engine, I just mentioned DuckDuckGo. It's a privacy-focused search engine. There's a few others out there as well, Quant and some others, that are focused on your privacy. Epic is a browser that I haven't researched that for a little while. Probably shouldn't have mentioned it, but it was very, very good at privacy. It was basically, or it is, Google Chrome with all of the tracking code ripped out of it, which I think is really, really cool. Make sure you're using also, of course, things like 1Password, where you're creating a password specifically for that one website, OpenDNS, Duo, or Cisco Umbrella. 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Don't give away any unnecessary personal information. Be smart about what you share, and your future self will thank you. A lot of credit card companies also have the ability to create single-use credit cards, or it can be single-use, as in it can only be used once. It can be a credit card that expires on a certain day. It can be a credit card that you only use at one specific site so that it's really easy to cancel. Look into that. All of the major credit card companies have those things, and they can all be very, very helpful with you. So how would you handle a website like Temu, T-E-M-U.com, by the way? I'd love for you to share your thoughts, experience, or questions with us. Have you bought stuff from them? Are there other sites we should be talking about here on the radio? You remember, together we crack the code, okay? Don't forget to sign up for the weekly emails at craigpeterson.com. Your feedback's always appreciated. That way you can just hit reply in order to ask a question, right? Get more information. Okay, so we've been kind of going after Temu here, but let's talk about some others here. When you hop onto websites like Amazon.com or Walmart.com, it's really like stepping into an endless digital mall, kind of like Temu. 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Did you know that? Kind of mind-blowing, isn't it? 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Now, we've talked before, and we've had in the newsletter, some of the things you can do to verify if those seller's ratings are legitimate. Because many sellers are using some hacking techniques to make it look like they have a great product that everybody loves, right? But if there's more red flags than green lights, well, there you go. It tells you right there. 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Does the product have trustworthy reviews? Read some of them. Right? And we're talking about reviews that feel human, not like they were churned out by a compliment spewing robot, right? Or someone that is talking about an entirely different product than the one they're supposedly reviewing. 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Now, when we're talking about Amazon and Walmart.com, obviously you can contact them. But in many cases, you might have noticed a product comes, you open it up, right on the top it says, do not return. 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And lastly, keep your expectation sharper than a, you know, what, a sushi chef's knife, all right? Ginsu knives. Deals that seem too good to be true often have invisible price tags. Keep these tips in your pockets and make sure you get my newsletter where I go into a lot of details on tips like these and many more. 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
7: Airport. death. I'm Paul Stevens, Fox News. Frontier Airlines reporting one of its planes hit and killed a person on a runway during a takeoff at Denver International Airport on Friday.
8: The collision forcing the flight to abort takeoff as it was heading for Los Angeles. The FAA now out with a statement, and they say during departure from Denver International Airport to LAX, Frontier Airlines Flight 4345 struck a person on runway 17L. The Airbus A321 evacuated passengers using emergency slides. The incident occurred at approximately 11:30 p.m. local time. The FAA is investigating. In audio from air traffic control, a pilot can be heard reporting the incident and alerting about an engine fire. Frontier says there was smoke in the cabin, but airport officials say the Denver Fire Department quickly put that fire out. There were 224 passengers and 7 crew members on board.
7: And that's Fox's Madeline Rivera. Denver airport officials now confirm the victim was at least partially sucked into one of the aircraft's engines. President Trump honoring military moms at the White House as the U.S. and Iran continue to exchange blows on the battlefield.
9: President Trump honoring Gold Star mothers in the Rose Garden as U.S. forces disabled 2 more vessels for violating the U.S. blockade on Iranian ports. It's the latest attack in a tit-for-tat between the two nations. CENTCOM released new images of the 4 U.S.-guided missile destroyers that faced incoming fire from Iran while traversing some 500 miles through the Persian Gulf and the Strait of Hormuz. The U.S. carried out retaliatory strikes, but the president insists the ceasefire is still in place.
7: Fox's Aisha Hazmi at the White House. While the ceasefire reportedly continues, a peace deal is yet to be made between the U.S. and Iran. And President Trump says U.S. forces will do what's necessary in the continuing conflict. 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
32: You made it to Friday, Mother's Day this weekend. Good morning, everybody. Jim Polito here. Still on the Cape, too, in for the Dean on WXTK. And we are freestyling today. 855-403-9846. 855-403-9846. I watched yesterday afternoon the transfer of the remains of Massachusetts State Trooper Kevin Traynor, and just always Very solemn, very sad. I didn't realize he had a fiance, but he did. He had a fiance. He had been in the state police for 3 years. And every time something like this happens, I just think about the whole idea behind Black Lives Matter, defund the police, all of this. Now, I'm the first to admit that there are problems with policing, just like there are in anything else. Okay? But to the extent that, as Barack Obama said, we need to reimagine policing. Let's reimagine policing. Are you serious? Reimagine. I know. Anyway, his funeral, I think, will be next Wednesday in Salem. Kevin Traynor. Oh, Skip in Belchertown wants to talk about Trooper Traynor. Hello, Skip. Long time. How are you?
1: Not too bad. Yeah, it's a very sad, you know, day for the state troopers and stuff when that happened. But the thing, I listening to all the news reports, I have not heard anything about the person that was driving the wrong way. And my gut feeling says it was an illegal alien.
32: Oh,
1: so they haven't mentioned anything about it.
32: No, so. I don't think so. But oh boy, that's a, you know, it's not surprising that you would have that instinct. I don't.

0: that out, but I will get into that. Thank
1: he
0: you.
1: He was not an illegal
0: immigrant. He was not. Okay. I didn't think so, because my recollection from yesterday was that it wasn't. Okay, thank you, sir. Skip, be good.
2: Have a good day.
0: Take care. Yep. Bye-bye. 855-403-9846. 855-403-9846. Dick Blumenthal. I like to call him Stolen Valor Blumenthal. This is the senator from Connecticut who, when running for office, told people he was in Vietnam. He was not. Now, was he in the military? Yes. And do we respect him for that? Yes. But he was what's known as a Vietnam-era veteran. He didn't actually go into Vietnam, but he was serving. And we respect everybody who serves. But when you lie, that's stolen valor. You can have stolen valor and be a member of the military. I mean, remember Tim Walz? He was telling us he retired as a sergeant major. He did not. He wasn't in long enough to maintain that rank in his retirement. So, no, that's stolen valor. Saying you are, so, anyway, old Dickie Blumenthal, he was, during testimony yesterday, was saying that, and in the Senate, was saying that the mullahs have more cards in their deck than Trump. I mean seriously. First of all, that's completely inconsistent with the facts as far as what's going on over there. Completely inconsistent. And secondly, why would you say that? I mean, first of all, say something that's not true, but also say something. I mean, whose side are you on? He's one of the people who would say quagmire. But then again, a man who would lie. Let me tell you, if you were in Vietnam, you knew you were in Vietnam. I told you about the other day when we were at Cape Flats Pizza, a Navy veteran showed up who was in Vietnam, and he's legally blind now from exposure to Agent Orange. That was a person who was in Vietnam. Did I go to Vietnam? Yeah, I think I did. Trust me, you would have known. He was in the military during that era. Took credit for something that he didn't do. Deserves our gratitude because he served, but that's it. Old stolen valor. Yeah. God. Hey, Dr. Tim just reminded me of something else we had in here, which was in the arguments before the Supreme Judicial Court yesterday in Massachusetts. It did seem like they were siding with the auditor. It did seem like A.G. Campbell is in a bit of trouble because the justices were saying, well, wait a minute. You can't pick and choose which laws you agree with and don't agree with and which laws you will recognize and not recognize. It was very interesting. I mean, this could put Campbell in the position where Campbell has to argue the case against the legislature, argue in favor of the auditor. Yeah, I know. What kind of a job is she going to do in that case? Probably not that good. But yeah, it did. Thank you. Thank you, Tim. So anyway, yeah, unbelievable, unbelievable. 855-403-9846, 855-403-9846. You make the call, you pick the topic, it is all you. Let me see. Let's see. I am going to give a shout out here. Woodworks. Great guys. Luke.
1: Great guys.
0: Great guys at Woodworks. Custom cabinet and kitchens down on the Cape.

0: And let me see. Shouting out to Eric Tolley and Mark Lane. And I know Mark Lane. Mark Lane is a sales professional. Yep. And he is coming to Ireland with us this year. And he was at Cape Flats Pizza. You couldn't. Your finger was already on it, wasn't it?
1: Yes, it was.
0: And Eric is an architect, a former town selectman, and the owner of Woodworks, a great organization on the Cape, and a nice bunch of patriotic folks celebrating the 250th. Yeah. Yep. And they've got a very funny spot running on WXTK right now about the 250th. But anyway, great guys, Woodworks. Now, it's not spelled Woodworks. It's spelled WUDWURKS. Woodworks. By the way, in South Yarmouth. In lovely South Yarmouth. Excellent. Excellent. So, let's get to some other issues here at hand. Other than the SJC and that going on, what's going on with Rubio and the Pope? Looks like they had a decent discussion. It looks like they had a decent discussion. I've seen some good analysis of this. And the Pope is always going to talk about peace. The head of the Roman Catholic Church is always going to be in search of peace, right? Always. But here's the problem. Here's the problem. It's when you pick and choose where you are talking about peace. It is when you begin to get involved in politics. It is when you begin to get involved deeply in policy, choosing a side. That's where I get, I expect the Pope to speak out in favor of peace all the time. That's part of the job. But it's when he gets involved. But anyway, they had a productive conversation. Things are not that good, though. Meanwhile, in the host country for the country of the Vatican, in Italy, and our relations with Giorgia Meloni, who was very, very close with Trump, but it is the choice of these countries to not help. Now, I told you earlier that Britain and France are sending, I don't know, some kind of vessels down there to the Strait of Hormuz. I don't know. I have no idea what these vessels are going to do. I have no idea. But they are being sent down there. And we'll see. We'll see exactly what they do, how they protect the Strait of Hormuz. But I do know Trump wants to leave the Strait of Hormuz for keeping it orderly. I know he wants to leave it to other allies, NATO. He doesn't want it after this is settled. He does not want us to be there. We'll see. All right, we have to get to my good friend Rory O'Neill. And what are we going to talk about? We're going to talk about the families that are splitting up over politics. Don't go anywhere. You're listening to The Jim Polito Show. You are not alone.
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0: Angeles. The tallest man in journalism, Rhode Island's favorite son, and of course, multi-award-winning journalist, Jim Polito Show national correspondent, live from the Sunshine State, Rory O'Neill. Good morning, sir.
1: Hey there, Jim. Good morning. It's going to be 94 today.
0: And you want me to, you know, bring the violin music out and start
1: settling in for 7 months of...
0: I know. That is the thing. I don't know how you do that, especially growing up in Rhode Island. Your body during its formative years was developed to be able to not withstand 94 right. degrees. Yeah, people who are born down there, I guess, but you were not born into that kind of temperature and that kind of weather.
1: Then you add the complexion in it. Oh, boy.
0: You should go to Australia, right?
1: Right? Oh, it is Australia Day. Did you know that?
0: No, it is?
1: Well, unofficially, it's May 8th. Australians famous for saying mate, so it's mate. Yeah. So there was-
0: I get it. All right. Well, look. I am sorry for you, and I couldn't take that in the summer. I had friends who, after college graduation, went to Florida, and, we were all trying to get, business jobs, things like that, and you're wearing a suit, and this is before things got a lot more casual, and they'd say, oh, you're just soaked. You're just soaked in the summer. Going from the car to inside, you're doing business-to-business sales. Oh, no way.
1: So when does the staff put in your window air conditioners?
0: Oh, or is the whole house? Please. I put the window air conditioners in. The staff does not. There is no... You're talking to the staff. And the staff, by the way, has a big honey-do list this afternoon and tomorrow. I got
1: so
0: a
1: the
0: big,
1: summer cottage, as they would say in Newport, doesn't have central air?
0: No, it doesn't. No, we don't have central. We could easily install it, but it's a ranch house, so it'd be easy to put in, and no,
1: There are houses here in Central Florida that have window air conditioners. Like, what are you doing?
0: Serious?
1: What? Yeah.
0: I would think that would be part of the building code. You would have
1: right?
0: to
1: add. That's as necessary as the foundation.
0: Oh, my God. My first house I bought was near the Worcester Airport, and back then it was actually very busy. And the building code for that area, you had to have soundproofing. The homes had to be sound. It spoiled me. I've never lived there. You couldn't hear your neighbor cutting the lawn. It was that good.
2: That must be nice.
0: Yeah. It was that good. No, you didn't have to worry about leaf blowers or anything else. And that was a nice thing to have in the code for that area. But I can't believe people.
1: I'm across from a church which has a contractor do their lawn leaf blowing, whatever.
0: Yeah.
1: It's every Thursday night at 8:30 p.m. Two leaf blowers going crazy.
0: Really?
1: Is that wrong or is that my imagination?
0: That's wrong. That's wrong.
1: Thank you.
0: Yeah, that is wrong. That is
1: two
0: wrong.
1: Of them.
0: Take it up with the Pope.
1: Yeah, right now, I got to be the bad guy at the church.
0: Yeah, I know. So, listen, let's get into this politics and lost friends because this is happening. I mean, we just had Jimmy Kimmel's wife go on a podcast and talk about how she doesn't talk with relatives who support Trump because that's hurting Jimmy. I mean, come on. Can we grow up a little bit here?
1: Well, 37% of Americans say they've lost at least one relationship due to political differences. That could be a friendship, a family connection, even a coworker, or even a romantic partner over a political divide, with Democrats much more likely to be the ones walking away. 66% of Democrats said they were the ones who ended it. Only 27% of Republicans said the same.
0: Yeah, and I would think the numbers are even broader than that. I think some folks were lying. I mean, it's predominantly on the other side of
1: well, that was helping to seal the divide.
0: Yeah, no, I'm serious. It's Trump. No, I'm very comfortable in saying there's a lot of Trump derangement syndrome out there. There was a psychotherapist, I read a story with a psychotherapist from Manhattan, said 75% of my patients display some form of obsession with Donald Trump and how it impacts their life. Let me tell you, when Barack Obama was president and Joe Biden was president, I didn't have any issues. I did not have Biden derangement syndrome. But this thing is very, and he's saying it's very real. He said, I think it's a form of OCD, obsessive compulsive disorder, whatever. But it is going in one direction. But hey, what are you going to do?
1: What was interesting, though, is that the reasons for the breakup and the anxiety or the anger, both sides have misconceptions about the beliefs of the other. So all this outrage is fueled by incorrect information.
0: Yeah, at our house, you know, when the servants are putting out the food for everyone at our house, yep. In my family, my extended family, there's differences of opinions, and it's just been, the rule has always been no politics. No.
1: Hey, 37% of your servants aren't thrilled with your politics, I'll tell you
0: that. No, there are no servants. But anyway, you know, this is almost like when you talking about you the servants.
1: You just flat out call them slaves. You don't even call them. Right. Wow,
0: No, I call them indentured servants. No, you know what? This is like asking the question, Jim, when did you stop beating your wife? No, I never. Right. I never beat my wife. Well, when did you stop? People are going to believe that I have servants. They're going to believe it. They're going to start thinking, well, Jim's got help.
1: I'm sorry. Do I not call your assistant every morning?
0: Wait a minute. This is a working partnership here.
1: I'm sure 37% would disagree with that.
0: Luke is no servant. Trust me. Luke's his own man. He's the captain of this ship.
1: I've seen his pay stub. He's a servant.
0: Well, yeah. Hey. Take a look at mine too. You might think that, and look at your own. But anyway, yeah, right. Meanwhile, that was very interesting, though. Statistically, very, very interesting. And let's hope everybody gets over it and everybody just stops talking about politics and looks for the other things. Because I have a lot of friends who are dear, close people who don't share my political beliefs, and that's why we don't share any conversation about it.
1: Let's all agree, no leaf blowers after 8 p.m.
0: Yeah, I agree with that. I'm going to get on the phone with the Pope for you. Well, right. I'll tell Marco Rubio, or I'll have one of the servants come over and do it.
1: Yeah. Don't call JD. He's on the outs.
0: He's on the outs with the Pope, right. All right, Rory, have a great weekend. Keep cool today.
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0: 855-403-9846. Getting a lot of feedback. This is interesting. So yesterday, we discussed Trump derangement syndrome. Now, what Rory just had, I mean, it really cements it. There is Trump derangement syndrome. I firmly believe that it is a mental illness. Or it is the manifestation of a mental illness. It's kind of like the focus of it. So obsessive compulsive disorder is an actual mental illness. I think, as this psychotherapist in Manhattan said, that this is some kind of a form of that condition. And there is no reasoning with anyone who has it. I've got hate mail. There's one guy who's been writing to me. I mean, man, it's I guess the language is, the only way to describe it is putrid. Mike over on the Vineyard, you know, the island of common sense on that island, Mr. Common Sense, Mike, he just wrote to me. So he said there was someone in the line with him at the supermarket. She's middle-aged. And when they both walked out, she went to her car. And he said it was festooned with alt-left stickers. Well, there's something you don't see over on the Vineyard very often, right? But he said one read F Trump and F you for voting for him. And he said it was spelled out. It wasn't F. It was spelled out. Yeah, it is a form of insanity. And vitriol, the anger, the putrid anger. So wait a minute, let me see if I can find that email, because it was a two-parter. Let me see the email. Oh, yeah, from somebody by the name of Harrison. And he said, hey, bleep sucker. I think you know. Talk about gas prices and working families getting, well, I can't use this word, but it begins with F, and it's in the past tense. You piece of, you know what, fraud. You are a bleeping loser. Please get cancer. That's the email. Okay, now, if my wife is listening, I know she's going to get upset. This stuff doesn't bother me at all. I mean, there's always going to be people out there who are going to say this kind of stuff. The only way that something like this being said could ever hurt me would be if it came from someone I cared about and loved. A very, very thick skin. Doesn't bother me. And I could tell you about these all the time, and I just don't. But we're on the topic of Trump derangement syndrome. But that's the kind of vitriol. That's the kind of hatred. I mean, these are the same kind of people who celebrated when Charlie Kirk was killed. You want to talk about sickness? So I literally just sent to, usually I don't respond, but I said, this one, I'm just going to put two words. And I did. Get help. Because seriously, this person needs help. They do. They need to see that psychotherapist in Manhattan. But then he wrote, sure, I'll get help as soon as you start discussing the corruption of the Trump family. You allegedly used to do reporting. Now you are a joke. That will be your legacy. An old white MAGA crank. Just another joke supporting a pedophile felon because you are chasing the dollar. Disgrace. Okay, so let's start here. The corruption of the Trump family. I imagine this person never looked into the real documented corruption of the Biden family. You allegedly used to do reporting. Now you are a joke. If you feel I am a joke, then don't pay attention. I mean, why are you so angry at me? Why are you listening? And that's the other thing, folks. they're listening. I wonder what they think when I say you are not alone. You know, we go to the break, El Luco, and we say you are not alone, because, I mean, the message there is, look, you're not the only one who thinks like this. There's a lot of us out there who believe in common sense and decency and things. But I wonder what somebody like this thinks when they hear that. And he says, that will be your legacy. An old white MAGA crank, just another joke supporting a pedophile felon. Pedophile? Where's the evidence of that? Because I'm chasing the dollar. Disgrace. Well, I honestly, I'm very, very happy, you know, that I am being compensated for this job, because frankly, and I hate to say it publicly, I don't feel like it's work. I don't. I was with some old friends, unfortunately, at a wake the other night, and people I worked with in my former life, you know, in business. And folks were talking about retirement. And I said, I'm never going to retire. If I can do this, why would I retire? It's fun. I love it. So I'm sorry, but that's the kind of Trump derangement syndrome we're talking about out there. And like what Mike, Mr. Common Sense, over on the Vineyard had to see, you know, like the bumper sticker, bleep Trump and bleep you for voting for Trump. That's what they feel. And what I was referring to with Rory was Jimmy Kimmel and his wife were on some podcast. And she said, there's members of my family I don't talk with anymore because they voted for Trump. Can you imagine that? Can you imagine? I mean, there are people in my life I love dearly who voted for Obama. I love them and care about them as people. I don't agree with their politics. The politics isn't everything. But to the left, politics is everything. You have to remember that. That's why it goes with them everywhere they go. To Hollywood, to athletics, to academia. It doesn't matter. They bring their politics there. And yes, your small town government, they bring it there. And that's why this week I was talking about that. They will bring it there. They'll bring their politics to your small town government and inject it in there, just like they inject it everywhere else. Every opportunity they get. We talked about the drag queen show, the Canadian drag queen show, where they had to pull the kids out. Well, it was a play, but there happened to be a drag queen in it, and that drag queen was being inappropriate. And they had to pull the kids out. I mean, what's with that? Why do drag queens have to be in front of kids? Again, I'll ask that same question I asked before. Why don't drag queens do shows at the senior center or at a veterans home? Why does it always have to be kids? I mean, I know they have drag shows at, you know, nightclubs and bars and things, but why does it always have to be kids? But anyway, getting back to it. So that's what you have to deal with. That's what you have to deal with. It's Trump derangement syndrome. And so Jimmy Fallon's wife has cut off relations with her family over Trump. Because
1: Fallon or Kimmel?
0: Jimmy Kimmel. I was thinking Jimmy Fallon, sorry. Yep, thank you. His wife. And she says, well, because Trump's always attacking him, I feel like they're not taking Jimmy's side. Like, wait a minute. Jimmy's always attacking Trump. How would you feel if they said, we don't want to talk to you anymore because of what Jimmy says about Trump? That wouldn't happen. And despite Rory coming up with that statistic, what was it, 27% of Republicans say they've cut off relations with family members. I even think that's inflated. I really do. It moves in one direction, and that's it. Okay. Mike Armstrong is up next in Free.
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0: 503-9846. Freestyle Friday. You make the call. You pick the topic. It's all you. Fan favorite Scott in Holy Smokes wants to talk about Trump derangement syndrome. Good morning, Scott.
13: Good morning and happy VE Day.
0: Oh, yes, that's right. Russians will do it tomorrow. They do it on the 9th. But yeah, interesting. Well,
13: do you know what they say in Ireland?
0: What?
13: Let's give thanks.
0: Well, thanks for nothing.
13: Let's give thanks. Ireland and in some parts of Holyoke.
0: Some parts of Holyoke, yes. So Trump derangement syndrome.
13: Well, Is this going to, when J.D. Vance becomes the next president, is this derangement going to continue? And so instead of TDS, it'll be VDS.
0: Yeah.
13: The problem with VDS is it already exists.
0: Yeah.
13: It is venereal Democrat sickness. And that applies to those who wear pink hats and vote for the likes of Clinton, Swalwell, Anthony Weiner et al.
0: Oh, yeah.
13: So
0: that's true.
13: That's venereal Democrat sickness. So we'll have to come up with something else for Vance.
0: Well, somebody reminded me that the late Dr. Charles Krauthammer coined Bush derangement syndrome during Bush 43's administration. So I think he can really be pointed to as the person who came up with, and it would make sense because, as you know, in addition to being a political commentator, he was a psychiatrist. He received his medical degree after becoming paralyzed and became a practicing psychiatrist and then eventually transitioned into political commentary. So I think we have to give him credit with identifying this syndrome first.
13: Well, I think also I would agree that it needs mental health treatment, but it's not organic or spontaneous. In Germany in the 1930s, they had JDS, Jew derangement syndrome,
0: yeah,
13: but that was led and created and stoked by the Nazis.
0: It was.
13: So the same way the Democrat leadership is doing it to their followers, it's the same syndrome.
0: Yeah,
13: they're being taught and incited. Into the hatred and fired up on a regular basis every single day.
0: I remember during his first term, Trump, I remember the scene in the Oval Office, and there's Nancy on one couch and there's Schumer on another couch, and he's sitting in between them in a chair. And, you know, they allowed the cameras in, and he said, let's make some deals here. Let's work some stuff out. And you know what? They never returned to that office again, because they said, wait a minute, this guy wants to work with us. He wants to do things. He even pissed off Trump, the Second Amendment people, because he said, look, you got some stuff you want to do with guns? I'll take it on. I'll take the heat for you from the NRA. I'll take the heat. And after that, they decided, we can't do this, because he'll get stuff done. He'll work with us. He'll get stuff done, and he'll get the credit. And we can't have that. And that's when they decided we have to alienate him to the voters that no one will do anything with him, that he's not worthy of any conversation, that he is the devil incarnate. That was their strategy. Do you remember that meeting? Because I remember he went at it with Chuck. Like, well, what's your proposal? What's this? And they decided after that to stay clear.
13: I don't remember. You said that was in the first term?
0: First term, 2017.
13: I don't remember what I had for lunch yesterday.
0: 2017 there, right in the Oval Office. And right there, and they were sitting on those two yellow couches that face each other, and he was sitting in the middle in a chair talking to them both. Yep, and it was Nancy and it was Chuck.
13: Yeah, I don't know. They need to have a villain. That's how they get their base stoked up, and it's just their reason for existence is their hatred.
0: It's real hatred. I mean, it's pretty bad. Like we were talking about, and I don't know if you heard the hate mail. I just happened to pick an example of a hate mail because it was so vile. I would appreciate someone having a real debate with me, like about
13: these are the
0: policy.
13: People, these are the people that push DEI.
0: Yeah.
13: How do you square that?
0: I don't know.
13: Diversity, equity, inclusion, but except when it's somebody that disagrees with them.
0: Yeah,
13: then
0: if you disagree,
13: excluded.
0: You're not just
13: excluded. You are canceled. These people go out of your... They're not just breaking off relations. They're going out of their way to try to inflict harm and just cancel you from everything. That's what they do. These are vicious people.
0: Yeah, you have to be vilified. You can't...
13: Yep.
0: You're not worthy of a debate. You don't even debate with them. And the reason they say don't debate with them is because they can't win a debate. Their ideas fail.
13: They can't stand to be wrong. This, the fundamental problem is these are people whose egos are so fragile, and they cannot stand to be wrong. They will never admit to it, anything. It's much easier for them to go to psychotic lengths to blame somebody else than to blame themselves. They'll never look in the mirror and question this and just simply admit, yeah, maybe I was wrong. No, these people are not psychologically capable of it. And therein lies the need for the psychotherapist to get busy with these people.
0: It is true. No, it's true. It's a serious, serious condition, and it is true.
13: I don't think there's any pill. I don't even think ecstasy would help these people.
0: It might make it. It actually might make it worse. But you know, I don't know. I don't know because they have such hatred for him. You're right to bring up the what the Nazis did with their people in leading up to World War II, because they dehumanized the Jew. They basically told you that the Jew was vermin. Was subhuman. Wasn't even.
13: It was very easy to exterminate them at that point.
0: Yeah, yep. Because you
13: very
0: just
13: easy
0: say,
13: to kill Trump when if he's the Antichrist or whatever.
0: No, of course, absolutely. And Luke Skywalker, Mark Hamill, the actor, puts out that post with the picture of Trump laying on a bed of flowers, obviously dead, and it says, "If only." You know, I mean, three attempts on his life, and you're doing that. And this is 3 days after he did a silly promotion with Barack Obama about the Obama Library.
13: Well, he'll fall in his lightsaber for Barack Obama.
0: He will. He absolutely will. He absolutely will. Scott from Holy Smokes, thank you, sir. Fan favorite.
13: Weekend.
0: You too. Fan favorite, Scott from Holy Smokes. Let's go to Mike in Rhode Island, wants to talk about Trump derangement syndrome. Hello, Mike.
14: Good morning, sir.
0: How are you?
14: Good, good. I just had a quick story right along with what you guys were just talking about. I got to see some good friends not too long ago, and I saw a friend that was probably hadn't seen about 10 years, and we're talking, and they start talking about politics and started spewing left talking points and Nazi and rapist and all this stuff. And I couldn't help myself, so I had to get into it, and we got into a heated debate. And finally, they just said to me, "I'm so sorry, we can't all be like you and be a veteran and own our own house and be self-reliant and blah, blah, blah." And I said, "Whoa, that sounds like jealousy." And I started thinking about it. I said, there's a lot of underlying jealousy, I think, going on with these people.
0: Well, I think they see that most Trump people are happy. I mean, but we're not just happy because Trump is president. We're generally happy. I mean, the day after Biden got elected, we all got up and went to work. We carried on with our lives. I wasn't happy that Biden was going to be my president, but that was it. I carried on with my life, went forward.
14: Yeah, absolutely. I mean, it is what it is.
0: They can't do it. They can't. They if he's in office, they can't let it go. And I do think they're jealous of us because we can, and we can live our lives without having to, and of course they will tell us that's your fundamental flaw. You don't care enough like I do. You're complicit in all of this. You're complicit in all of this. How am I complicit in anything? I voted. It's a representative republic. You vote, and the majority of people in this country agreed with me. You're the outlier.
14: Yeah, and they act like they're not. They act like they're the majority, and it's like
0: you're not. You're not. Harry Enten on CNN, the numbers guy, who's pretty good. He just showed that there is no fracture in the MAGA movement. I mean, everybody who voted for Trump is still behind him. That's what the polls are showing. Still behind him, and CNN would much rather show you that they are not behind him. But
14: I'm surprised they keep putting him on because it's always the same numbers.
0: I know. I have to give them credit. They do keep him there.
14: Yes.
0: And he's always got disappointing news for the typical CNN audience.
13: Yep.
0: Stuff they don't want to hear. Mike in Rhode Island, thank you so much for the call, Mike. And
13: have a good day.
0: All right. I've got to get to a quick break. We have other callers holding. We will get to you. Don't go anywhere. You're listening to the Jim Polito Show. You are not alone.
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18: A grisly runway death. I'm Jack Callahan, Fox News. A woman was struck by a passenger jet taking off from Denver's International Airport late last night. Fox's Madeline Rivera has details.
19: Frontier Airlines says flight 4345 was taking off for Los Angeles from Denver when it hit a pedestrian on the runway around 11:20 p.m. local time. In air traffic control recording, the pilot can be heard reporting the incident and saying there was an engine fire. Smoke was reported in the cabin, forcing the crew to begin an evacuation via slides. Airport officials say the Denver Fire Department quickly put out that fire, and emergency crews bus the passengers back to the terminal.
18: Denver airport officials confirm the victim was a woman who had hopped a perimeter fence and was crossing the runway when she was struck and at least partially sucked into the jet's engine. An investigation now underway. Transportation Secretary Sean Duffy saying no one should ever trespass on an airport. Iran and the U.S. trading more blows in the Persian Gulf, testing the limits of the ongoing fragile ceasefire. Fox's Ashley Webster is in Tel Aviv.
20: There has been plenty of military action around the Strait of Hormuz. The very latest saw a U.S. F/A-18 Super Hornet fire on two empty Iranian-flagged oil tankers that were heading towards a port in Iran. Both vessels were disabled. Let's not forget there is a ceasefire in existence, but apparently it's a little shaky. Now, according to Central Command, the blockade is preventing more than 70 tankers capable of transporting more than $13 billion worth of oil from entering Iranian ports.
18: President Trump says a peace deal with Iran could be signed soon. The State Department has sanctioned four Chinese-based entities accused of supporting Iran's military during Operation Epic Fury. The firms, including EarthEye, allegedly providing satellite imagery to Iran. 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

0: 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Jack Armstrong and Joe Getty.
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5: Has this war made the U.S. stronger strategically, or the opposite?
6: I think it's pretty much made the U.S. Weaker. Ultimately, I don't think this has been exactly what the United States bargained for.
7: And there you go. There's CBS Evening News coverage of the war in Iran. You ask one guy, did the war make the U.S. stronger or weaker? He goes with weaker. And in other news, what the hell? I actually uttered an oath out loud when I saw that in the news last night. I like Elliot Ackerman. That was the analyst there. His book about war. One of the best things I've ever read in my life about war. Highly recommend it to anyone. You could listen to it. He reads the book if you do the audio book, but it's so good. But anyway, asking one guy who says this has been, it's been bad for the United States, and then acting like, well, that's the final word, is nuts. If you've been paying attention to the war at all, there are all kinds of different opinions by lots of people giving their straight analysis of it's been a success, it's been a failure, it's been this, it's that, you know, mixture of... That's just, why? Why do we need to do this? Why treat us like we're idiots? Because we are idiots? Is that why?
4: That's the one right there. Yeah.
7: That was the CBS Evening News. God, that bothered me.
4: Quote-unquote journalists, talking heads, they're so incurious, as I'm frequently saying. I mean, it was obvious that he was noodling through the answer and gave an answer. It's made us weaker. How do you not follow up with, in what way? You obviously were struggling to answer that definitively. Tell me about your thinking. No, of course not. No, you just, good thing or bad thing. Good thing or bad thing.
7: And actually, just we're going to play that to tease that we'll talk about the war in Iran later, not here. But every one of these discussions, whether it's made us weaker, stronger, price of gas, whatever it is around with the war with Iran, needs to be filtered through the, is it worth it to stop them from having a nuclear weapon filter?
4: And a heap and helping of, we're in the middle of it, so hard to say.
7: Yeah, and it's not over yet. Right. But anyway, more on that later. So the Epstein note is out. Here's what it said. If they find my body, Hillary did it, signed Epstein's mom, which is a joke.
4: A lot of ways to interpret that. It's a puzzle.
7: You can only get the Epstein's mom joke if you're at least 60 years old. From Welcome Back, Cotter, back in the day. Anyway, here's the actual report on Epstein's suicide note, whether it's real or not.
8: This is the purported suicide note that his former cellmate claims Jeffrey Epstein left behind the first time he tried to kill himself in jail. A federal judge ordered it unsealed tonight, giving the public and investigators their first look at it. They investigated me for months, found nothing, the note said. It is a treat to be able to choose one's time.

0: odd.
1: Well, it's a sealed part of a case involving one of his cellmates.
0: But still, somebody had to know that it existed. The cellmate knew it existed, obviously. And various lawyers, judges, whoever. All this time, with everything going on with Epstein, there was a suicide note out there, and it was kept secret. I find it hard to believe.
1: This con, it was one of his possessions. I don't know the law around this. It's possible it would be highly illegal to release it as it's evidence in a case. This guy was, I would guess, trying to use it as leverage to get a reduced sentence or whatever.
0: You're going
1: to
0: tell me nobody would make an illegal leak around the Epstein case at this point?
1: Absolutely not. That's be unethical, Jack.
0: Really a throwback your head hilarious statement right there.
1: Yeah, I grant you that. Yeah, especially if TMZ's paying, you know, seven figures for it or whatever.
0: Everything around the Epstein case has been probably shouldn't have been leaked from day one.
1: Yeah, true enough.
0: And it's his first suicide attempt, which I had forgotten existed, which to me makes it all the more likely that he killed himself, which I've always believed anyway. The fact that he tried to kill himself once before and nobody's doubting that that was real, or I've never heard anybody doubt that his first suicide attempt was for real. If you try to kill yourself once and fail, and then you end up killing yourself and everybody jumps to the conclusion of he couldn't have killed himself, seems kind of weird to me.
1: Of course. Sure. Michael, no the fun. Part you need to use is... what you want me to do? Bust out crying? You need to yell that at Jack now and again. No fun, not worth it.
2: I'll keep that in mind.
1: Excellent.
0: No fun, not worth it.
1: Yeah.
0: Is that the kind of note you would write right before you hang yourself in your cell?
1: I like the, it's a treat to be able to choose one's time to say goodbye.
0: That sounds real.
1: Sure.
0: But no... No, of course, he's a sociopath, at least.
1: Incredibly self-indulgent to the point of victimizing many other people.
0: Because I was about to say, you got nothing for kids, wife, friends, posterity, nothing. But he's a sociopath who lived purely for his own pleasure. And the pleasure had come to an end. So,
1: well, he had neither wife nor kids, so that would be odd to shout out to them.
0: He has no kids?
1: I don't think so.
0: Never married?
1: Yeah, Ghislaine Maxwell.
0: I don't know if you'd think I'd know this, but I don't know it. I've never heard reference to a wife or kids.
1: No, me neither. No. I don't think he's the Marion type.
0: Either way, I suppose if you're a sociopath who's lived only for pleasure, there's not much to say when you've reached the end of the road. I guess the pleasure's over. Oot.
1: Who else are you going to name check? Jack, his beloved Uncle Jim and the Easter Bunny? What are you? You're in fantasy land here. Outrageous. I'm just mad because he was right about somebody would have leaked it. The cellmate, Nicholas Tartaglione, Nicky Tarts, guarantees called Nicky Tarts on the street, briefly shared the Manhattan cell with Epstein. He said he found the letter and gave it to his lawyers. The former police officer was later convicted of multiple murder counts and sentenced to life in prison. So he's a real treat.
0: Wow.
1: Yikes.
0: Yeah. Before we take a break and move on to other stuff, well, first this and then my favorite clip of the day.
1: Excellent. 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
0: So we got to talk about the war in Iran at some point, where we are on that. There was a mayoral debate for Los Angeles. I really get the sense that in terms of news coverage, I think in California and nationally, there seems to be more attention on the mayoral race in L.A. than the governor's race, for whatever reason.
1: There's a lot there, I think.
0: I don't know if it's the personalities or the storyline with the

0: tires or whatever.
1: Oh, yeah, that's it. You've got A, entertainment, because you got some big personalities, including this Spencer Pratt. Is that his name?
0: Yeah.
1: I'm not young enough to have watched his reality show. But so you got him. You got Karen Bass, who's a big name. You have The Wildfire, which is a compelling narrative. And you've got a city that may be the target of more fascination around the world than anywhere else. Mm. Los Angeles, where dreams and movies are born.
0: So we've got some of the debate stuff a little bit later this hour, and we want to talk about the rise in anti-Semitism. But this is my favorite clip of the day. This is we opened the show with the opening clip from the show there, Michael. This is about the people getting sick and dying on the ship, the cruise ship and all that sort of stuff. They think they've nailed down where the hantavirus came from.
2: The point of infection may have been Argentina, where investigators say the leading theory is that a couple caught the disease before boarding of exposed to rodents during a bird watching tour that included a stop at a landfill.
1: Wow. Honey, did you sign us up for this tour?
0: Let's stop here in Argentina and go check out the... See, I've got every book, every bird in my book, I've checked the mark, including some very rare birds, but I haven't seen the Argentinian trash S bird yet, so nice. Let's go over to this landfill and watch it peck around in the garbage. Sure, a lot of rat feces around here. Anyway, we'll overlook...
1: I wouldn't worry about it.
0: I wouldn't worry about it either. Holy crap!
1: Yeah, I'm telling you, that's not a pleasant outing.
0: I always thought part of the whole bird watching appeal would be some of the locales you would go to observe the birds, not a landfill.
1: Right, honey, look, it's the Argentinian refuse hawk. Beautiful plumage. Or maybe they were rat watching and they followed the rats to a bird sanctuary and were disappointed at all the birds flying around.
0: Rat watching, that's what I should do. We're going to New York this summer. We're going to see
1: dread disease.
0: We're going to try to see the North American subway rat.
1: Ugh. And it's one of them pizza rats they got there in New York.
0: we got more on the way that we mentioned. Stay here.
3: Jack Armstrong and Joe Getty.
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2: The Armstrong and Getty Show.
3: But you know what will not change is America and how wonderful we are. As
1: wow,
3: laid out,
1: that was a good transition. Wow.
3: Jeez.
4: It's beautiful.
3: As laid out by Marco Rubio yesterday, and I thought, why can't other politicians sound this great when they're talking up the United States? Here's Marco Rubio yesterday.
5: My hope for America?
6: And how do you personally deal with that?
5: Yeah, look, I mean, my hope for America is what it's always been. I think it's the hope I hope we all share. We want it to continue to be the place where anyone from anywhere can achieve anything. Where you're not limited by the circumstances of your birth, by the color of your skin, by your ethnicity, but frankly, it's a place where you are able to overcome challenges and achieve your full potential. I think that should be the goal of every country in the world, frankly, but I think in the U.S., we're not perfect. Our history is not one of perfection, but it's still better than anybody else's history, and ours is a story of perpetual improvement. Each generation has left the next generation of Americans freer, more prosperous, safer, and that is our goal as well. But it is a unique and exceptional country, and as we come upon this 250-year anniversary, I think we have a lot to learn and be proud of in our history. It is one of perpetual and continuous improvement, where each generation has done its part to bring us closer to fulfilling the vision that the founders of this country had upon its founding.
3: So good. And I wish every politician could spew that out that way. Particularly, I like, this is the thing I need to have at the ready all the time when you run into the haters. Our record is better than everybody else's. Mm-hmm. Everybody. Show me the country that has a better record than us. You want to go with France or England? What country are you using as an example of being so fantastic throughout world history that it's better than the United States?
1: Yeah, yeah. You can maybe get the impressionable college kids with that argument. That might make sense to them as they learn more. You know, the activists know that, but you can't admit that if you're going to overthrow a system. So they've got to continue to make the completely spurious, ridiculous claim that this is the most racist country on earth.
3: Yeah, you're never going to get the Marxists probably, but I think there's too much of the bulk of the like regular people that buy into that crap just because there aren't enough people making the case as good as Marco just did.
1: Right. Yeah.
3: That Reagan used to all the time, for instance.
1: Yeah, I'm a huge fan of Marco, have been for a very long time. That was beautiful. That was great. It was perfectly said. And of course, because he did well at the briefing, it sparked 2028 chatter. Fundraisers and political consultants have said he could have vaulted past J.D. Vance. Blah, blah, blah. It's like, guys, it's May of 2026. We're involved in a war. Our debt just passed the GDP. And it's so ironic, given our freedom-loving quote of the day from Karl Popper talking about how everybody's constantly putting their hope in the next person will be wonderful and lead us out of the wilderness. Washington is so obsessed with who's in, who's out, who's on top, who's looking like they could be on top, who's going to win, who's going to seize the reins of power, in a way that it's sad that politics has become the true American pastime.
3: Yeah.
1: Because that's not what we should be paying attention to. We should be paying attention to how are we being governed right now, specifically in your town, then your county, then your state, and if it ever comes up, the federal government. It's so bass-ackwards.
3: If I may indulge 2028 talk briefly, I wonder if the thing you need to be to get the Republican nomination, as even the numbers among Republicans and MAGA people have slid on Trump. I wonder if by the time we get to nominating time, if it'll be better to be seen as an extension of Trump like J.D. Vance or a break from Trump, which I think Marco Rubio. I don't think Marco Rubio is tainted by Trump. J.D. Vance is going to try to run, I think, as like an extension of Trump, keeping the Trump thing going. I don't think Marco Rubio is going to be that. Well, I'm talking about for the primary voter. I think the Republicans might be ready. Even Republican primary voters might be ready for a new page, and Marco's the guy.
1: By the time we get there, yeah, we're not there yet, but it's possible. I think both of those guys are smart enough to perceive what are the what parts of Trump's legacy are still attractive to masses of voters and what aren't, and thread that needle. Who can do it more skillfully?
3: I'm a Rubio guy. I'll buy a hat today. I don't know what the hell J.D. Vance is.
1: Neither does he. I mean, he might have core beliefs, and he just puts them aside to hang on to proximity to power, because that's the only way you win in D.C. But, you know, the gray area of cynicism versus practicality, everybody draws their line differently.
3: Trump did threaten, though, and I've said this several times in the last several weeks. Dude, you can't keep, I mean, it's like the parent analogy we always use. You can't keep threatening the sanction and not follow through. Pretty soon your kid is just going to walk all over you.
1: Yeah.
3: One more time and I'm taking your phone. Yeah, I've still got my phone. You've been saying that for a month, so I think I will go ahead and ignore you as I walk to my room.
1: Yeah, no kidding. Oh, boy.
3: I could be wrong. I've said it, been wrong several times in the last several weeks. He's holding off. I don't think he wants to, restart the war at the level that he's talking about, but I think he's going to.
1: He's going to four or five times. And
3: throwing out a little check yourself before you wreck yourself.
1: You know, we got a second. You got to do a 44 for me, Michael.
5: So, look, the time's come for Iran to make a sensible choice. And it's not easy for them to do that, obviously, because they have a fracture in their own leadership system. And apart from that, I mean, the top people in that government are, to say the least, they're insane in the brain. And so we need to address that.
1: Which I believe that's enough as a reference to the Cypress Hill hit of a similar title back in, what, the 90s? Insane in the membrane, insane in the brain.
3: Is that just the way he thinks and talks, or does he feel like that is going to get him votes or something?
1: Oh, no, I think that's just the references. If he's looking, if I'm for his looking age. For a phrase in my head, I'll probably have some sort of classic rock lyric come to the fore now and again. He's younger, a little bit younger. He's a hip hop guy.
3: And he might want to make a clear break, generational break from Trump would have to make Patty Page references if he's going to use lyrics.
1: Good pull there.

0: Getty Show.
1: Should ask for a little more. I promise you, there's never a team member on that line is going to say no to you. We will continue to put heaping spoonfuls of food in bowls and doodos. It has always been our brand ethos, and it is still to this day. We serve big, beautiful bowls and burritos. No questions asked. I tell my team all the time, put as much food in that bowl and burrito as you possibly can. I want the consumer to tell you it's too big.
2: That's a good wow. Chipotle. Wow.
3: It's the CEO.
2: So is that, I'm amazed. I don't feel like I go to restaurants because, oh, their portions are so giant. I don't ever go anywhere where the portions aren't giant. So that's not a draw for me.
3: That's squarely aimed at the young man market, isn't it?
2: Or the poor?
3: Or the gal who knows she can get 2 to 3 meals out of the burrito that's the same size as her head. Yes.
2: The problem with burritos is every time I get one anywhere, when I start with it, holding it in my hands, just like I held Sam and Henry when they were babies, roughly the same size.
3: Yes.
2: The burrito, wherever I bought it. I said to my son the other night, do not let me eat this whole thing. Look, I'm holding this. This thing feels like it weighs 5 pounds. There's no way I should eat this whole thing, all right? If half of this isn't left when I stop, I've made a mistake. And then I eat the whole thing.
3: Damn, you're like a hungry bear.
2: Well, you get going and it tastes good and you think, but then I'd have to wrap it up and put it in the car and the car's going to smell. Might as well just eat it.
3: Okay. All right. Yeah. Show of hands to those of us who are able to restrain ourselves and take a bit home. Yes, that's fine. Anyway,
4: well, anyway. I used to tell hungry my bear. Kids.
2: It's part of your charm.
4: If I eat this, punch me in the neck. You know, whatever, like, then Henry punched me in the neck one time, not realizing he was kind of what I was, like, you know, a saying rather than ordered. Wow. It really hurt getting punched in the neck, so I've had to change my directions.
3: Yeah, imagine getting stabbed in the neck, like in the L.A. mayor debate. Anyway, so the other day we brought you the story of how Mar-a-Lago face is the hottest thing in plastic surgery and how really rich women show how rich they are, not with a designer handbag too easy to get, not by flying first class too easy to do. No, by getting their face carved up, by getting too much, quote unquote, plastic surgery. It's insane. Beauty standards, especially for women, are one of the most just fascinating and crazy topics on earth. The most coveted cosmetic enhancement in Asia right now, elf ears. Demand for injections and other measures to artificially enhance ears is soaring, especially in South Korea, where a wide face is something to hide. Elf ears are the coveted look in beauty-obsessed South Korea, where residents seem to be on a never-ending quest for cosmetic improvements because they're not having children.
4: That basically be pointy ears?
3: Larger, more out from your head, and or pointy ears.
4: Wow, the larger out from your head is a surgery that was, like, lots of people get to get rid of that.
3: Yes, in the West. Yeah, larger ears can create the illusion of a smaller face, a prized trade in East Asia where big heads aren't usually a big plus. Japanese use handheld massage rollers to reduce overnight facial swelling. Chinese deride people with larger, flatter mugs as having pancake faces. Koreans idolize an angular V-shaped jawline. Evidently, the elf ear movement swept through all of those countries in recent years, but has really stayed on in South Korea. The country is home to the Beauty Belt, a Seoul neighborhood that has more plastic surgery clinics than L.A., Miami, and Rio de Janeiro combined.
4: I feel like Western society, advanced Western society, used to look at those African tribes, like that put the plates in their lips to make their lips all big and flappy, or if you put the rings around your neck to stretch your neck out, as like really backwards and simple, and how ridiculous is that? But we're doing the same thing, just in a different way.
3: Yeah.
4: It's just as ridiculous to do whatever Jeff Bezos' wife is doing.
3: And here's a glimpse of the modern world. Elf ears first emerged about 5 years ago when an influencer in China posted about undergoing surgery to have more prominent pointy ears. The hashtag elf ear cosmetic surgery now has more than 780 million views on China's Weibo. That's just China, which is admittedly a giant country. But as the trend took hold, less invasive options began to arise for the elf ear curious. Besides filler injections, there's also tape designed to create a similar effect when wedged behind the ears. Still, the look didn't fully latch on. on in South Korea until last year when a K-pop singer named Mimi, part of the Oh My Girl group, confessed to using elf ear tape. Thousands of ear tape products proliferated online. Queries for ear filler exploded by 1,200% on Barbie Talk, an information platform for cosmetic influencers and cosmetic procedures.
4: I don't think I could date a chick with elf ears. You're going to have to throw on a beanie. I just can't look at those.
3: I don't know. Elfin haircut is kind of cute, but I don't know if I need the ears.
4: The pointy
3: South
4: ears?
3: South Korea really needs to have some children.
4: Yeah, yeah.
3: Weirder and weirder.
4: Too much time on your hands.
0: Jack Armstrong and Joe Getty.
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8: 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Here's Manny Munoz.
9: And welcome to another edition of iHeartRadio's Communities. As you heard, I am Manny Munoz, and I would love a follow from you on Instagram. At IODManny is my handle, at IODManny. It's arguably the first big decision of a young adult's life, where they'll go to college or whether they'll go at all. You might be dealing with it right now. And the process can be overwhelmingly stressful for both the child and the parent. Let's discuss it with Beth Heller-Gellis, a highly sought-after expert in the field of college admissions, co-founder of Acceptance Ahead, and author of Crazy for College, out this week. Beth, I appreciate the time.
10: Thank you so much for having me, Manny. I've been doing this work for 14 years, and I keep seeing the same thing again and again. Loving, sane, thoughtful parents get completely turned upside down the minute the word college enters the room. And the book is filled with tons of stories about why parents think this is so important, how they behave when fear is at the root of everything. And it's really my mission to calm the temperature and to let families breathe a little bit more, laugh at themselves, and to talk about what matters and what really doesn't, so that when they have that information, there's much more clarity and everybody can protect their family relationships and maybe do this a little bit more sanely.
9: Sure seems like we need that at this point. I remember there was a time when I was growing up, college admissions was, it was a little bit anxiety inducing, but it seemed like it was fun and exciting. Now it seems like it's just stressful.
10: It's stressful because so many factors are contributing to this intensity right now. And like you said, when we applied to college, I'm sure you're younger than I am.
9: But, I'm much older, I think. But anyway.
10: Back in the Stone Ages when I applied, kids sent in 5 or 6 applications. We did it on paper with stamps. We had to find a mailbox. Today, it's more like 15 to 20 applications. And there's this sheer application volume, but colleges didn't lower their admissions rates. So acceptance rates plummeted. I mean, some schools get over 100,000 applications, NYU, schools like Northeastern, 90,000 applications, and their acceptance rates are in the single digits. When parents start seeing single digit numbers, they start to feel like, oh my goodness, what am I doing? What do I need to get on top of? And there's this whole layer of uncertainty, Manny. No one knows what test optional means. During COVID, schools implemented these policies which expanded pools, but that only added to the intensity and the anxiety, and parents don't know whether they should have their kids submit test scores or not. Should their kids be applying early decision to schools? The admit rates for November 1st early decision deadlines are generally more favorable. And so students are thinking, my goodness, do I have to fall in love with one school? And then the last piece, which I always caution families against, is social media makes everything so difficult because nothing's private anymore. Every kid sees who's wearing what sweatshirt, who's applying where. Parents see where other families are visiting. And it's really doing damage because it's increasing to kids' levels of depression and anxiety, and it's making things so much worse.
9: Well, see, when you mentioned
10: crazy for college.
9: Yeah. You know, I'm sorry to interrupt. When you mentioned social media, I was just thinking about the stupid things that kids might do or put out on their social media accounts that would prevent them from even being considered from getting into college.
10: That is one thing. And my partner Nancy and I, when we counsel kids, we tell them to be very mindful of their social media profiles, because part of applying to college is showing good character. It's not just about grades and activities and test scores. You want to be a good person, and you want to be mindful of other people, especially around college decision time. We always caution our families to remember that even if their acceptances come in and they're celebrating, somebody might be scrolling through social media who didn't get into their first choice school or who just received a rejection. And it's really important for kids to show up for their friends, and it's important for parents to model good behavior around this. And I'm not a fan of posting on social media until everybody knows where they're going to school, and then it could be a community-wide celebration.
9: Yeah, and it's something that I think parents and the kids should start thinking about long before they're even applying to college. I mean, I'm talking when they're 12, 13, 14 years old, because that might come back to haunt you years later.
10: We don't want to start thinking about college when they're 12 or 13.
9: No, but I'm talking about just what they post on social media and how it might affect them later in life.
10: It might affect you, and it's a digital tattoo. You can't erase it. So, yes, it's important to be mindful and to behave. And it's good for parents to model that kind of behavior so their kids see what they're posting or how they're reaching out to friends.
9: It seems like we're moving into a different era when it comes to college admissions, and maybe I'm wrong because I finished college 40 years ago and my kids aren't anywhere near thinking about it just yet, it seems like more people are asking whether they're going to the right schools or they're going to get the best bang for their buck depending on the career they want. And I also think there's a renewed focus on trade schools, which we might have lost over the last few generations.
10: I think there is a renewed focus on trade schools, and I think part of the issue is that families get so caught up in sending their kid to a tippy-top college and focused on highly selective schools. And I live in Westchester, where there are very strong public schools, and I would say probably over 95% of the kids from the public schools that we work with go to a four-year college. But there are students that we do run into when I do pro bono work who they should go to vocational school or perhaps start at a community college. And not every kid needs to attend a four-year school, especially if they don't have their paths. We get a lot of questions for parents about, is it really worth it? Should my kid do these 4 years? And what will their path be? Their guarantees that they will get a job afterwards. So we really try to examine the percentages of students that move on to certain things. We're also seeing a renewed focus in the humanities, though, because of the onslaught of AI. And I think some families that used to believe in engineering and computer science majors are now thinking, maybe my kid would be better off in those traditional majors where they're really being taught to think and evaluate things critically, and where reading and writing, like a human being, cannot be replaced by AI.
9: Right.
10: So that's something that we're seeing too.
9: A couple more minutes here with Beth Heller-Gellis. She is an expert in the field of college admissions, co-founder of Acceptance Ahead, and the author of Crazy for College. Has the college admissions process changed so much from the time where you and I might have been involved in it to today? I keep reading that maybe some schools aren't putting as much of an emphasis on the SAT or SAT or extracurriculars and things like that. Is it the same or have the priorities changed?
10: So it's a great question, and it's different for every school. I think from when we applied, it was pretty much you had to have good grades, great test scores, a handful of activities. You had to be a well-rounded student. The priorities now, particularly at the more selective schools, they no longer want well-rounded students. They're building well-rounded classes comprised of what I like to call angular students. They want to see kids go deep in 2, 3, sometimes even 4 interests. What parents get wrong is they think there's this right combination of interests and what kids should be doing, but it's really about kids remaining authentic and running with things that they love to do. So the kids that go deep and have meaningful interests in a few areas generally have the most self-confidence and the best narratives when it comes to applying to school. And some schools are still test optional, but in the last 2 years, and we're seeing schools even today, they're going back to requiring test scores. So since COVID, even though test optional policies expanded access and opened up pools to many different applicant pools,
9: right.
10: Now schools need to have some kind of benchmark because there's grade inflation at many high schools, and they need to have some kind of metric to evaluate these kids.
9: Sure. How do you balance that as an advisor? Because as a parent, I would think I've got a lot more experience. I'm waited a long time to have my kids, so I'm a little bit older. I might have a better idea at things that my child might excel in or might be interested in long term than my kid just coming out of high school, not really knowing what they would want to do.
10: You know, we always tell parents that the best thing they could do is be supportive and not act like air traffic controllers.
9: Sure.
10: You want to be more
9: That's
10: like
9: fair.
10: A backseat person and
9: yeah.
10: realize that your kid is getting ready to leave the house, and you want to have them take ownership of choosing classes and summer plans. And you want to use the first year, possibly 2 years of high school, to encourage your kid to pursue what they're interested in. It could be anything. I love telling the story about a boy who we worked with a few years ago. The mom said to us, "All my kid ever does is walk the family dog." And I said to her, "What's wrong with that?" She said, "That's not going to get him into college." I said, "Well, what if he did something?" And to this mother's credit, she said to her kid, "Go do something with the dog." Could be anything. And the kid started walking the neighbor's dog, the next door neighbor's dog. He recruited a bunch of friends. To this boy's credit, he was a natural entrepreneur in a month. He had developed a full-fledged dog walking business. He had over $1,000 in his Yankees cap, this is New York, on top of his desk, and it was a wonderful moment. So we encourage parents to let their kids remain authentic and do what they love to do. And the kids that do that, like I said earlier, really have the easiest time. And the name of the game is really be yourself, be authentic, and try not to engineer something just because you think it looks good on a college application. It doesn't work that way.
9: Be yourself, be authentic. So that leads me to things like essays and letters of recommendation, which, quite frankly, right. I've always thought we're way oversold. But how important are those things, being authentic in your essay?
10: Yeah, that's
9: or in
10: a
9: letters?
10: Great question.
9: Yeah.
10: So. I'll speak to letters of recommendation first. Letters of recommendation will speak to a student's character, how they behave in a classroom. Sometimes we tell our students, don't worry about your grade. Like, if you're really working hard and you're showing a teacher that you're interested in this material, but you have a B, grit means a lot. We also tell kids not to worry if they don't have a wonderful relationship with one or two teachers, because there are so many public high schools where teachers really don't have the opportunity to get to know their students. So while they're weighed with a measure of substance, I don't think it's a make or break situation. I think it can only help the student. As far as the essays go, some parents come to us and think that's the magic bullet. If their kid has a mediocre transcript or not such remarkable test scores, well, maybe the essay is going to push them into a school, and it's the same thing. The essay can really only deepen or confirm a student's application, but it is a tricky part of the process because so many parents and their students think that they have to write something remarkable to impress an admissions officer. And here's the answer. They don't. Hmm. The essays that work best really reveal a piece of a decision that a student made, a mistake, a small moment in time. It could be anything. One time an admissions officer from McAllister told us that the very best essay she ever read was from a student who wrote, "What will happen when I'm gone and leave for college? Who will mow the lawn?" Mm. And it struck her that this was such a thoughtful young man. And so we really try to help kids not write an essay that sounds like a resume, but it's really like a story, one moment in their lives, something that's important to them, maybe an embarrassment, a mistake. We ask lots of questions to get at these moments of gold, but we also tell parents, like, just pay attention to what your kids are doing, and maybe if you see something that they've done, it could be a moment of growth or a failure, have them write it down and come back to it, because it could turn into a beautiful story.
9: Wonderful, advice there. Couple final questions for you. Is there a grade where a child or a parent should start thinking about college and where they might want to go and whittling down that list to, you know, a half a dozen or a dozen or whatever?
10: Great question. So I always say the best time to think about colleges is probably in the fall of junior year. You want to use 9th and 10th grade as times to explore, get your interests solidified. 10th grade is the sweet spot because you're already adjusted to high school. You want to focus on good grades. But in the beginning of 11th grade, you're starting to think about which activities really matter. And the year, a full year of 11th grade classes matters academically. Kids start taking their tests then. So I usually tell parents not to think about building that preliminary college list until they've had two sets of test scores. Rather, two quarters of grades and at least one set of test scores, even if it's a practice test. Mm-hmm. You don't want to rush this process. We've seen too many families show up in our office. The kid is in tears because the parents have traversed the country and taken their kid to 25 schools in 9th or 10th grade, and their academic profile in 11th grade doesn't match the dream schools that they have on their list. So we want to start this process when it's the right time for the student, and also when it's the right time for colleges to say, okay, now we can see who you are in 11th grade, and we know as advisors where you're charting towards. So we always say the list should be realistic. It should include reach schools, target schools, likely schools, a balanced list that really focuses on fit and not fantasy. Because like we were talking about earlier, the process has changed so much in the past few decades, mm-hmm. and the schools that we went to or we know about are far more competitive today. And I think when parents realize that, they become much more grounded and their expectations sort of take a big breath and everybody in the room can breathe and it's a better situation at home.
9: It's called Crazy for College by Beth Heller-Gellis, also co-founder of Acceptance Ahead. Beth, so appreciative for the information, the conversation. Best of luck with the book again, Crazy for College. Thanks so much.
10: Thanks again, Manny. This was fun. Thank you.
9: Just a reminder, if you have any questions or comments, you can follow me on Instagram at IOD Manny is my handle, at IOD MANNY. Did you know that melanoma is the deadliest form of skin cancer? This year, nearly a quarter of a million Americans will be diagnosed with melanoma. Thousands will die from it. Let's find out more about the disease and how it turns deadly with Dr. Mark Hurlburt from the Melanoma Research Alliance. Dr. Hurlburt, I appreciate the time.
11: Thank you so much, Manny. This is really an important topic and appreciate you helping us get the word out.
9: Yeah, and thank you for the time. What exactly is melanoma and how is it different than other skin cancers?
11: Yeah, so melanoma is a skin cancer. Most people, you can think of it as the dark mole, looks like a brown mole on your skin that changes over time and can become quite deadly. It's not always a brown mole. Sometimes melanoma can start as a little red blister or pimple that doesn't heal. But this year, 230,000 Americans will hear the words, you have melanoma, and have to make decisions about treatment. So I hope we can cover some topics about how you can prevent melanoma and reduce your risk. But that's essentially it. It's a type of skin cancer. The three big ones are basal cell carcinoma, squamous cell, and then melanoma. Melanoma is the most deadly because if it isn't caught early, then it can invade deeper into your skin, get into your bloodstream, and spread throughout your body. And melanoma can be quite deadly if it's not caught early.
9: The majority of melanoma cases tied to exposure to the sun?
11: Absolutely. So 95% of melanoma, 95% of skin cancers are tied to UV radiation, exposure from the sun. Or another heavy risk factor is people that use tanning beds. So our advice at the Melanoma Research Alliance is to never intentionally expose your skin to the sun. It's okay to be outdoors and exercise, enjoy some time at the beach, but wear sunscreens. We can talk a little bit more about that, but wear sunscreens, wear UV protective clothing, hide under the umbrella for a little bit while you're at the beach. Never intentionally get a burn or a deep tan. That's a burn or a tan. That's your body's reaction to the UV radiation that you're getting.
9: What about those of us that maybe were teenagers and used to go to the beach a lot and hate putting on grease and sunblock when we were younger and now realize that that was a mistake? What risk level are we at, or can you tell?
11: Yeah, so, I'm one of those people, I'm from that generation in the 70s and 80s, we didn't know about sun safety.
9: Yeah.
11: Every severe sunburn you've had is a risk factor for melanoma. So, and it's cumulative over time. So if you had multiples of those, throughout your toddler, teenage, young adult years, then it does increase your risk. So you should just know your body. And we can touch on that a little bit more. But, it's never too late to start practicing sun safety, never too late to start wearing sunscreen, whether you're a teenager or whether you're in your 50s or 60s.
9: Why does melanoma still account for so many skin cancer deaths if it's not even the most common type of skin cancer?
11: Yeah, so melanoma, as compared to the other skin cancers, melanoma is the one that's most invasive. So, if it gets too thick on your skin and isn't caught and removed, then it can invade into your circulation, and it quite frequently spreads to other parts of the body that are critical to your liver, to your lungs, to your brain. And that's when it becomes deadly, is when it spreads and metastasizes throughout the body.
9: Biggest misconception you think people have about melanoma or skin cancer in general?
11: Yeah, so I think that the key myth is that people think you don't need to practice sun safety. What we learned, we just had a large survey of 2,000 adults across the U.S., and what we found was many people believe it's a myth that you don't need to wear sunscreen except for in the summertime, that you don't need to wear sunscreen unless you're intentionally going out to the beach or the pool or the lake or the golf course. But you need to practice sun safety every day. So whether you're outdoors, exercising, enjoying recreation at the beach, at the pool, or sitting in an office right next to a bright window all day, or driving across the country in your car, you need to wear sunscreen and I personally like to use UV protective clothing. There's a lot of different brands and manufacturers. I have several of these like long sleeve polos. They have fabrics and these UV protective clothing that are specifically woven to help prevent UV radiation exposure.
9: It does feel like we talk about daily sunscreen much more often than we ever have. Do you think you're actually making progress and at the very least making people aware of the dangers of sun exposure and skin cancers along the line?
11: We are making progress. So in our survey, I'll just refer to some of that data. We found 80% of respondents, again, 2,000 adults, more than 80%, are aware of the damage the sun can do, that UV can do. But only about a third, 30%, are actively wearing sunscreen and practicing sun safety every day. So I think what's critical for your audience is, we recommend at the Melanoma Research Alliance, wear sunscreen every day. It's not something you can just do one and done. You have to reapply it throughout the day. But we recommend using a broad-spectrum sunscreen. Broad-spectrum means it prevents damage from UVA and UVB rays. And then we recommend a minimum of SPF 30 or higher. SPF stands for sun protective factor, but SPF 30 or higher, I'm a very fair-skinned individual myself, so I personally use SPF 50 on my face, head and neck, ears, everything that's exposed to the sun daily. And then if I'm going out without a shirt or whatever to the beach or to take a jog or a walk, then I'll apply it, of course, all over my body. If you're using the spray-on kind, you can't just spray it. You need to rub it in. But again, we recommend broad spectrum sunscreen as well as SPF 30 or higher. Again, I personally use SPF 50.
9: A couple more minutes here with Dr. Mark Hurlburt from the Melanoma Research Alliance. Are there any types of sunscreens that we should avoid?
11: No, all the sunscreens that are on the shelf at your local grocery store or pharmacy are in the U.S. are safe and effective. They're regulated by the U.S. Food and Drug Administration. They treat sunscreens at the FDA just like an over-the-counter drug. So anything that you can find, we recommend find one that you like and use that, whether it's the mineral sunscreens, the zinc oxide or those have zinc oxide, titanium dioxide. The mineral ones, you can think of the old white stuff we see on lifeguards' noses, right?
9: Yeah.
11: But there's many formulations today that don't leave that white cast on the zinc oxide, mineral sunscreens that really rub in really well. But find one that you like and that you'll use every day. We say make it a part of your daily routine. Use it, apply it in the morning, and then reapply it every 2 or 3 hours throughout the day. I think we should touch on what people should look for if they're concerned.
9: Yeah, I wanted to ask you about early detection. Obviously, is the key to survival, I would imagine. But how is melanoma usually detected on someone?
11: Yeah, so again, melanoma does usually start as a brown spot or a mole. And what's critical is we say two things. One, know your body, right? So know your own skin, know what freckles and moles and spots you have. And then what's critical is if things are evolving or changing over time, Whether a current mole changes or whether you get a new spot that shows up, a new mole, a new spot that doesn't go away on its own, then bring that to the attention of your doctor. You could start at the urgent care clinic or your primary care doctor, mm-hmm. and they can help decide if you need to be referred to a dermatologist, a specialist, and whether, a biopsy or any further follow-up. But know your body, know what moles and spots you have, and then be particularly concerned if anything's changing and bring that to your doctor's attention.
9: Should people be getting yearly dermatological checkups, or is that something that only people like me of a certain age should be doing the older we get?
11: So we recommend that one, know your own body and check for your own body every month, right? Cool. So look for spots, look for things are changing. I try to do mine on the first of every month just so I don't forget. And then absolutely get skin checks when you get your annual physicals with your primary care doctor. And then for those that have had skin cancer or are at high risk, they have a lot of family history, they have a lot of sun exposure history, like perhaps you and I do, then absolutely get an annual skin check by a dermatologist. They have some specialized tools that can help assess which ones are concerning, which spots are concerning, which ones can just be followed and don't need to be don't need to be biopsied or removed.
9: Is there a familial component to skin cancers? Is it also genetic, not just determined by sun exposure?
11: Melanoma can be genetic, but that's a very small percentage of cases, only a few percentage of cases. Mm-hmm. 95% plus is just caused by UV damage. Again, sunburns over time in your life, and not even sunburns, just intense UV exposure over time and not practicing sun safety. Again, things we didn't know better in the 70s and 80s.
9: Sure. What is the ABCDE rule?
11: Yeah, so that's, again, know your body, know what spots you have on your body.
9: Oh, okay.
11: But A stands for asymmetrical. So is the mole or the spot on your body perfectly round? In that case, it's probably okay. If it's asymmetrical, get it looked at. B is for border. If the border is sort of jagged or not smooth, again, get that looked at. C is for color. So if it's a larger spot, is it all one color uniform, or is it like darker on one side, lighter on another part of it? Or does it change color? Then again, have your doctor look at it. D is for diameter. If it's a really large mole, greater than the size of a pencil eraser, mm-hmm. you need to have it looked at. And then E is evolving. Again, is it changing over time? Is it evolving over time? Because what's critical is if things are changing, then that could be a sign of melanoma, could be a sign of skin cancer.
9: A few more minutes with Dr. Mark Hurlburt from the Melanoma Research Alliance. Is melanoma more prominent in certain age demographics, certain cultures?
11: Yeah, so everyone can get melanoma, any age, any race or ethnicity, anyone can get melanoma. We like to dispel that myth. Sometimes some of my friends that are heavily melanated, darker skin, think they can't get melanoma, but they can. Anyone can get melanoma. It does tend to skew towards older men and women, so mm-hmm. in our 50s and 60s from, like I said, sun exposure when we were younger and throughout our lifetime. But anyone can get melanoma. It's actually the most common cancer in young adult women between the ages of 25 and 30. Mm. Of course, when they get closer to their 40s, then breast cancer becomes the number one cancer in women. But melanoma is quite frequently found in young women, and so again, any age can get it, any race, any ethnicity. For people with darker skin of color, so black, Latino, Asian populations, anyone with darker skin, but everyone should be aware there's a rare type of melanoma, what we call acral melanoma. Mm-hmm. And this is the one you probably heard Bob Marley had melanoma. His was this kind, acral. It occurs on the bottom of your foot or the palm of your hand or under your fingernail bed. So when I encourage people to know your body, know your spots, I mean your whole body. There are probably parts of your back that you can't see, so have a friend or family member look at your back. Mm-hmm. But I also mean look at your hands and feet, and make sure the dermatologist looks at your hands and feet.
9: But more prevalent in certain regions, like the Sun Belt, places like that, where sun exposure is clearly higher than it might be somewhere up north?
11: It is more prevalent in Sun Belt regions. It is more prevalent in really fair-skinned individuals with red hair or blonde hair and light eyes. Mm-hmm. You know, it's just a risk factor because really fair-skinned people like myself, we're very fair, burn easily, don't have any sort of melanin naturally, or a very limited amount. But anyone can get it, but absolutely, especially people in the Sun Belt should be extra cautious, but everyone should know your body, know your spots, and practice sun safety every day.
9: We did talk about the importance, obviously, of early detection. What are treatments for melanoma like?
11: If it's caught early, it can just be removed surgically, and your doctor will just follow you to see if there's any issues that come back or reoccur. If it has spread deeper into your system, we've actually made great progress in the field of, if you have metastatic melanoma, there's been actually 19 new drugs approved by the U.S. FDA since 2011, more than 1 year. And these drugs, I won't go into all of them. There's too many to cover in this interview, but the key is that there's a whole new class of drugs called immunotherapy. So normally, if you think of cancer, right, you think of surgery, chemo, radiation.
9: Sure.
11: Well, the fourth pillar is these immune therapies, and there's a whole bunch of them out there approved by the FDA for melanoma. And these immune therapies are a game changer. They've actually turned metastatic melanoma from being, being very concerning and life-threatening to more than half of people can now survive a metastatic melanoma diagnosis. But we have a long way to go. We need to cure the other half. So these immune therapies have been a game changer, but more work to do.
9: Where can our listeners go for more information on melanoma and skin cancer prevention?
11: Absolutely. So we encourage people to visit the Melanoma Research Alliance website. 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And if you are diagnosed, treatment and support options for you. 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
9: Curemelanoma.org. He's been Dr. Mark Hurlburt, Melanoma Research Alliance. Truly appreciate it for the time and the information. Very important conversation, sir.
11: Thank you so much.
9: As always, I'd love a follow on Instagram, and I follow back at IODManny is my handle, at IODManny. And that'll do it for another edition of iHeartRadio's Communities. I'm Manny Munoz. Until next time.
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15: For death investigation, I'm Paul Stevens, Fox News. Frontier Airlines confirming one of its planes hit and killed a person on a runway during a takeoff last night at Denver International Airport.
16: The collision forcing the flight to abort takeoff as it was heading for Los Angeles. The FAA now out with a statement, and they say during departure from Denver International Airport to LAX, Frontier Airlines Flight 4345 struck a person on runway 17L. The Airbus A321 evacuated passengers using emergency slides. The incident occurred at approximately 11:30 p.m. local time. The FAA is investigating. In audio from air traffic control, a pilot can be heard reporting the incident and alerting about an engine fire. Frontier says there was smoke in the cabin, but airport officials say the Denver Fire Department quickly put that fire out. There were 224 passengers and 7 crew members on board.
15: Fox's Madeline Rivera, Denver airport officials confirming the victim was at least partially sucked into one of the jet's engines. President Trump honoring military moms at the White House as the U.S. and Iran continue to exchange blows.
17: President Trump honoring Gold Star mothers in the Rose Garden as U.S. forces disabled 2 more vessels for violating the U.S. blockade on Iranian ports. It's the latest attack in a tit-for-tat between the two nations. CENTCOM released new images of the 4 U.S. guys guided missile destroyers that faced incoming fire from Iran while traversing some 500 miles through the Persian Gulf and the Strait of Hormuz. The U.S. carried out retaliatory strikes, but the president insists the ceasefire is still in place.
15: And that update from Fox's Aisha Hazmi at the White House. Now, while that ceasefire reportedly continues, a peace deal is yet to be made between the U.S. and Iran, and President Trump says U.S. forces will do what's necessary in the conflict. 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
15: At least 17 Americans on board a cruise ship hit by the hantavirus outbreak will be quarantined in Nebraska. This is health officials in six states. Keep an eye on others for possible exposure. National Institutes of Health Director Dr. Jay Bhattacharya on the health scare. He appeared on Fox and Friends Weekend.
30: This is, again, not like COVID. And the CDC has been working very closely with our international partners, our state and local partners. We have a team on the ground that's going to help these 17 Americans, bring them back to a facility in Nebraska. Had a great call with the governor of Nebraska this morning. And what will it be? Self-isolation. None of these folks have any symptoms at all.
15: Passengers from at least 12 different countries disembarked last month, sparking an international scramble to then trace possible hantavirus exposure. A judge issuing two rulings Friday in the case against Tyler Robinson, the alleged assassin of conservative influencer Charlie Kirk.
31: The Utah judge denying Tyler Robinson's request to ban cameras from the courtroom moving forward, but the judge did grant Robinson's request to delay his preliminary hearing that had been set for May 18th. Now, the preliminary hearing will take place in early July, from July 6th through July 10th. The delay comes as both sides continue to receive and process a large and growing volume of evidence in the case. At that hearing, prosecutors need only establish probable cause that Robinson murdered Charlie Kirk last September as he spoke on the campus of Utah Valley University.
15: Fox's Chan Lee Painter, Charlie Kirk's widow Erica Kirk, has strongly pushed for the inclusion of cameras in the courtroom, arguing the case deserves transparency. Russian President Vladimir Putin Saturday voicing confidence of victory in Ukraine as he oversaw an annual military parade on Red Square commemorating the defeat of Nazi Germany in World War II. Security tight in Moscow. Mr. Putin and several leaders attended that parade, even as a U.S. spokesman ceasefire East concern.
19: The forecast from the Al's Oil of Shrewsbury Weather Center.
32: Rain continues this afternoon. A possible isolated thundershower, breezy, and temperatures in the upper 50s. Mostly cloudy overnight tonight. Showers likely in the lower 50s. On Sunday, a mix of sun and clouds for Mother's Day. Warmer in the lower 70s. You can get weather anytime 24/7 at WTAG.com.
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0: Welcome into the Legal Exchange with Todd Lutsky. I'm Susan Powers, a financial advisor with the Armstrong Advisory Group, and I'm joined by Todd Lutsky, a partner with the law firm of Cushing & Dolan with a master's in taxation. How are you today, Todd?
1: Never better, and you?
0: I am excellent, thank you. What do you have for us this week?
1: Couple of things. We're going to head over to Connecticut, where we have an appellate court case there that really talks about, it's more of a lack of testamentary capacity case, but there's a lot more to it, really, than that. It's like, you know, you'll see, though, that this is a very interesting case where a brother ends up getting everything when the brother had no relationship with the decedent for a long time.
0: Ah, sounds suspect.
1: Yeah, and you'll see how that, well, we'll see if he actually does get it, too. But again, I think a lot of it comes from a lack of planning here that was not really done properly, because I think there was only a will executed, which is not always helpful. Mm. In fact, reciprocal wills between husband and wife, and that was it. So we're going to talk about that. And then we're going to head over to Virginia, and we're going to talk about the difference between a void marriage.
0: I thought you were going to say void ab initio.
1: A void ab initio marriage.
0: Favorite legal term.
1: And a voidable marriage. And whether or not that makes a difference. And then again, why being married when, again, there's no planning, no will, is so darn important. What would happen if you weren't married? Okay. Where would

0: in a city that is growing in a state that is successful. And so I think the Democrats are getting everything wrong, and the Mamdani decision, it directly impacts why you left New York City. New York City needs as many of you as they can have.
1: They need a lot of Buck Sexton.
0: Not trying to blow you up too much, but look, in order for that city to work, you need as many people with as much money, success as possible to fund all of the big government excess. It's not coming from poor people. You need rich people. And this is the very idea that you would taunt someone who is investing the money that he has into New York City is emblematic of a broken understanding of basic capitalism.
1: So a couple things. One, I also want to put on our radar, we will talk about what happened in Indiana last night.
0: Oh, yeah.
1: Where a bunch of Indiana state senators, we had a busy news day, but don't worry, we're not going to forget about this one. Those Indiana state senators who were like, we're not going to do redistricting because it's mean. Not a smart career move if you wanted to stay in the Indiana Senate. Put it that way. Trump and the MAGA grassroots came after them. And look, they deserve to lose their jobs. It's that simple. Made a really bad move. Really bad move. They got fired. I hope they enjoy, you know, selling real estate or building lawnmowers or whatever they plan to do going forward. But they're not going to be in the state Senate anymore. And now we're going to get to that story in a little bit. We've also, as we said, got this Mamdani situation in New York, and it's emblematic. Remember, Mamdani is being held up as someone, and I think he's increasingly going to be more of a brand within the Democrat Party. He can't run for president because he wasn't born here, but Barack Obama praises him. You know, he's getting a lot of attention, but now people are starting to say, hold on a second. He's slick. He's a smooth talker, but what is he actually doing in New York City? How is that going for the city of New York? Here is Ken Griffin, who is a billionaire many times, I think tens of times over. And here he's saying at a conference, look, New York, it's really straightforward. The leadership of New York City has said you are not really welcome here. So we're going to make a different choice. Play 14.
2: When we moved from Chicago, there was a debate between New York and Miami. It's unquestionably true that we made the right choice. I'll leave it at that. It's unquestionably true that we made the right choice. And now what the mayor of New York has made clear to my partners, and principally my New York partners, is that we need to double down on our bet in Miami, because we want to be in a state that embraces business, that embraces education, that embraces personal freedom and liberty, and that embraces people having an opportunity to live the American dream.
1: Excellence, Clay. That's one way to put it. A state that welcomes and celebrates excellence and tries to make it more possible for everybody in their own way to achieve excellence.
0: I tweeted this. If you are a small business owner who is hoping to build a medium-sized business and one day maybe a large business, I wouldn't want to found one in New York or California right now. I founded businesses. I've been involved in them. I've said this on the show, but I had a conversation recently with an accountant, and he's been doing this for a long time. And he said, oh, I presume that you will be filing your LLCs in Delaware. And I said, you presume wrong, because I don't want any blue states to have access directly to my companies. I want them based here in Tennessee, where I feel like we have good leadership, and I know the people that are going to be making decisions in the generation ahead. And you're in Florida. I feel very comfortable, and I'm going to have a decent amount of business interest in Florida. Same thing in Texas. And look, there are other states as well. But to me, the story of Texas, Tennessee, and Florida versus California, Illinois, and New York is going to be one that plays out generationally. Used to be New York City, Chicago, L.A., people wanted to be there. I think Miami, Nashville, multiple cities, Dallas, Houston, Austin, whichever ones you want to point to in Texas, are going to surge in the next generation even more than they already have, because like just what you just said, excellence is being attacked. The meritocracy is being attacked. Most of us are never going to become billionaires. But we should celebrate those who do, because they make all of American life better than it would be without billionaires. I know it's really,

0: popular with AOC or Bernie to run around and say billionaires are bad. I mean, what do they even mean? Think about this, Buck. Elon Musk, Jeff Bezos, those guys have very different personalities. But what they have in common is they built incredible American businesses that have made, I really do believe this, all of our lives better than they would have been if those businesses did not exist. And that should be encouraged. And I just feel like what the Democrat Party is becoming is a resentful, angry party that attacks success. Now, the irony here is billionaires actually fund most of the anti-billionaire propulsion from inside of the Democrat Party, which is its own irony. But this is emblematic and representative of what happened, Buck. Do you remember? I'm sure you remember it well. When Amazon wanted to put one of its headquarters in New York City, and AOC and others didn't understand the concept of tax, basically tax abatements to allow people to build, and said, we're giving them billions of dollars. And you're like, no, no, no, you're giving them tax breaks because they're bringing a ton of business. She didn't understand basic economics. She ran them off. And this, to me, running Ken Griffin off is connected to that, which is just a fundamentally anti-business mindset that has taken root in New York City that I think is going to destroy the underlying budget.
1: Resentment politics is very good for getting people to listen to you and to maybe gain personal brand support, to just play on resentment, class warfare. But it always fails as policy. So it's good as politics in the sense that you say, like, yeah, the fat cats. This, by the way, Bernie Sanders' whole career is based off this. I mean, there's all these different politicians. Elizabeth Warren's whole career. Elizabeth Warren.
0: Yeah.
1: Just took her tomahawk to Spirit Airlines and scalped it. You know, this is where we are. These people pretend to care about people that are frustrated, that feel like they're in a tough spot. And the horrible irony is the very policies pushed by people like AOC, like Bernie, like Elizabeth Warren, make things harder for the people who are actually trying to earn their way, build, and get ahead. The middle class of America. And so this is something, Clay, that it's not just for New York, you're right. It's all across the country. We keep seeing this play out. But Ken Griffin, I think, is really hammering this home, because when you think about what Mamdani did, Ken Griffin's a private, I mean, he's a, you know, public in a sense, but he's just a guy. He's not a politician. He wasn't picking a fight with Mamdani. He was getting ready to build a multi-billion dollar headquarters in New York, and Mamdani's going to pick a fight with him? I mean,
0: well, I think all that's right. We should also, I don't think we can overlook, he doxed where he lives, which is not very far from where the United Healthcare CEO was murdered in cold blood.
1: That is pointed out by Ken Griffin during his sit down. This is cut 15. Listen to what he says.
2: You literally look at the first time, you're like, you got to be kidding me. Okay. And then the second time you're like, you know what? This has gone from creepy to actually not really creepy. This has gone to frightening. You know, Mondambi's making it really clear. New York doesn't welcome success. Are these states trying to push away from their populations those who really do believe in the merits of capitalism, the merits of a free society, the importance of education?
1: The answer is yes.
0: Yeah.
1: He's a socialist. The answer is yes. These people can call themselves Democrats all day. They are socialists. We already have a massive welfare state in this country and in New York specifically, Clay. They have massive tax burdens. They have unbelievable amounts of waste, fraud, and abuse. And so many people who are getting a free ride and a free lunch off of other people. And it's not enough, because it's never enough.
0: Let me also point out, Ken Griffin donated $450 million to a New York area hospital. $450 million donation. So in addition to all the taxes that he is paying, and I don't know Ken Griffin, I don't have any relationship with him, good or ill, right? I've never met the guy. But New York should want as many Ken Griffins as possible. New York should want as many Buck Sextons as possible. They are completely destroying the fabric of what New York was made great by, which to a large extent, Buck, was Wall Street, finance, guys getting super rich thanks to capitalism, and then paying a ton of taxes. And we've talked about this. And then they go out and they pay a ton for their kids' schools, and they have all this different what I call the penumbra of success, the number of people they employ, from maids to gardeners to restaurants that they go and they spend money in. I think the Democrat Party has lost all ability to understand basic business. And that wasn't always the case. Who is a really pro-business Democrat now? There's almost not an existing one. They're all the Elizabeth Warrens, the Bernie Sanders of the world. They have all of this wealth because of capitalism, and they're angry about capitalism. I don't know if they know better or not, but they're certainly, to your point, willing to trade on it because class resentment, economic warfare, identity politics, anger that you don't have what others have is the foundation of the Democrat Party now. And it would be bad if that were just the case. But, Buck, they're also celebrating murders. Luigi Mangione is wildly popular. There are going to be, unfortunately, others that try to kill President Trump. They want violence to occur for successful Republicans. And look at what happened to Charlie Kirk. They're going to create more and more of it. We'll take your calls on this, but I do think this is a big story because it's where we're all headed. And I think a lot of you have to make decisions. Where do you want to live over the next generation? Where should your kids and grandkids live? Increasingly, my answer would not be New York, Chicago, or L.A.
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1: 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He was a United States Air Force veteran who later became a detective in New York City.
0: After the 9/11 attacks, Victor joined the search and recovery efforts at Ground Zero. 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
15: Casts.
0: We were just, thank you for hanging out with us, talking off air as we often do, but here's a little bit of basic math for you. And I'm curious, I'd like to get some feedback. But let's say you live in New York City and you make $10 million a year. There are not very many $10 million a year earners, but many of them would be associated with Ken Griffin. So let's think about that for a minute. You pay in New York City, Buck, you well know, not because you're making $10 million, but because you've had to pay these taxes, 114%. If you make $10 million, that's $1.4 million a year that you are paying in New York City and federal taxes. That is $1.4 million a year. It doesn't take very many guys, they're mostly men, but can be some gals too, who make $10 million or more deciding, screw it, I'm moving to Tennessee, Texas, or Florida. You get a $1.4 million pay raise on a $10 million salary. Think about that. You can move to Nashville, Miami. You can move to Houston,
1: Dallas. You're thinking about it in terms of a lot of money, but Clay, think about it in terms of, I mean, you know, for people that's an extreme high earner, that's a 0.01% earner. But in New York City, people are going to hear this, they're going to go nuts. But making $500,000-$700,000, that's very standard for finance for people who aren't even particularly senior. And you, that extra $100,000 that you get matters a lot to those.
0: Hugely. But I mean, think about it. There aren't that many of those guys. And when you leave, you take that $1.4 million a year or that $140,000 a year or that $50,000 a year that you otherwise were paying, it's gone forever, and you extrapolate that into the future. It is devastating for public policy. New York has, what, a $5 billion shortfall now? And Mamdani's response to that was, I'm going to tax the people who are successful even more, such that now he has run out of town one of the most successful people to have connection in New York City. It is suicide. It is political suicide. It is suicide for those cities. And I think, again, this New York, California, Illinois, get out of town. You guys are in trouble. I'm telling you, if you can, Florida, Tennessee, and Texas, we are going to thrive in these states, the likes of which you have never seen. Just wait for it. It's going to be crazy to see. I'm telling you, it's a big one.
3: Clay Travis and Buck Sexton, voices of sanity in an insane world.
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1: All right, welcome back in here to Clay and Buck. Let's switch coasts, shall we? Sorry, whole middle of the country. We're putting our focus from the Atlantic to the Pacific for the moment. California and what's going on over there. In New York, you have Kami Mamdani doing what we all knew he would do. None of this is surprising. That's the other part of this, too. It's not the least bit of a shock that he's as inept at governance as we all said he was. That's why we said it would be the case. But beyond that, you have in California a state that should be the just undisputed jewel of America. And, you know, I give it credit where it's due. It's still a beautiful place and it has a lot going for it, but it is just a mess in terms of governance and the budgets and the taxes and the housing situation, the homelessness. Clay, did we even get to yesterday? This is a little bit of an aside. The guy who burned down the Palisades, it was arson. It was not climate change. Was a fan of Luigi the Assassin.
2: Yes.
1: And basically a left-wing loon. Essentially,
2: yes.
1: Yeah. I mean, this should be a much more prominent news story than it is. But of course, it does not serve the interests of the left. So the Democrat media doesn't want to spend any time on it. But we just wanted to note, there are people, I mean, there are major newspapers that when that fire's happening, they're like, this is because we don't take climate change seriously. No, actually, a left-wing maniac who probably watches some of these or listens to some of these, you know, insane left-wing podcasters out there, started a fire and burned down an entire part of a city, a beautiful historic part of a city. Yes, Clay?
2: To your point, they also haven't gotten to rebuild.
1: Yeah.
2: I mean, as this is a crazy left-winger burned down, to your point, it wasn't climate change. He was inspired by Luigi Mangione, and he wanted to be a hero. Like, he was broken brain, but when you see people be praised for awful events like this, they still aren't letting people rebuild. And I love L.A. I do. And we have a big audience of people listening in L.A. I have spent more time in L.A. probably than any city other than Nashville because Fox Sports is based out there. I traveled to L.A. over the last decade.
1: I was moved there 10 years ago. I was looking at homes in L.A. a decade ago. I really thought about it.
2: It's a beautiful place to Buck's point. California, I think this is the perfect analogy. California is a super attractive woman, a super hot chick that gets away with all sorts of awful decisions because of the natural beauty.
1: And she always ends up stumbling into the Uber, like, about to puke because she's made bad decisions, you know?
2: And people still make excuses. But people make excuses because it's such a beautiful place to live. But my goodness, it is incompetent. And when I see the California debate, to your point, Buck, last night on CNN, the idea that someone like Katie, remember, they were going to elect Swalwell. He was the big favorite.
1: Yeah.
2: And then they code-redded him because of all the things that he had been doing. And now
1: you've got Katie Porter, Tom Steyer. These are the two leading lights of the California Democrats. Let's start I want to start with Katie Porter. I was going to go to Steyer. Let's start with Katie Porter here. As you know, perhaps most famous for throwing a boiling pot of potatoes at her now ex-husband, I believe. And she is absolutely just astonished that anybody would want to talk about her temperament. Play two.
3: I can't believe that on a stage with 30 minutes of interrupting and bickering and name-calling and shouting and disrespect for everyone up here who's stepping into public service, that anyone wants to talk about my temperament.
4: You were actually interrupting them, too. I don't know why you want to act like you weren't.
3: Oh, cowboy.
4: Steve and I sat here smiling at each other because we're just watching you all prove to everyone why they can't vote for a Democrat.
1: Nice work by Bianco there. Credit where it's due. Jumping in to say, I mean, Clay, Katie Porter here is indicative, I think, of the state of the Democrat Party, which is a bit of just constant gaslighting. Constant gaslighting about what we know about these people, what they've done. I mean, Gavin Newsom is really, and this is going to probably hit too close to home, he's the guy who gets caught cheating on his wife with the maid by his wife, who a day later is like, honey, what are you talking about? That was a bad dream. Like, he'll say anything.
2: But speaking of say anything, listen to cut three. This is, again, just how broken California politics are. Should illegal aliens get free health care? Katie Porter just says, yes, that's what Californians deserve. This is what happened last night. They try to argue, oh, we don't want free health care for illegal immigrants, except she was directly asked and she said she does. Cut three.
5: Congresswoman Porter, your thoughts on the idea of funding health care for undocumented immigrants statewide?
3: Yes.
5: Yes. And
3: that's, by the way, what I think Californians deserve.
2: Not hemming and hawing. No, like, attempting to argue, oh, there's some subtlety here. No, your tax dollars should go. By the way, if you're like, well, that's just California, where do you think a lot of those tax dollars come from? Us, because of the way that this is paid out. And it wasn't just Katie Porter who was one of the Democrat leading candidates. It was also Tom Steyer, who is a billionaire. And here is what he had to say. He says, ICE, it's a criminal operation. And just listen to how crazy this answer is. This is what California Democrats believe. Cut one.
6: The governor of California should hold people accountable who break the laws of California, specifically including ICE agents and the people who send them to racially profile, which is illegal, and use violence against Californians, which is illegal. And it should go up the chain to the supervisors, right up to Stephen Miller. If he's sending people to racially profile and hurt Californians or kill Californians, he should be held liable. It is not legal for federal agents to come to California and break the law. It is absolutely critical that California's governor does stand up for everyone in California. That, in fact, ICE to me is a criminal operation. I've said all along, we should abolish ICE. It's breaking the law. It is coming here deliberately to break the law.
1: All you have to know about Tom Steyer is that this is a guy who is so disconnected from reality that he thinks that climate change is the biggest threat we face. There's very few. He's now the Japanese soldier a few years after the end of World War II on the island who they find him and he still thinks he's... Very few people are on the climate change is an existential threat train these days. He's one of them. And he says ICE is a criminal operation. Absurd. Absurd.
2: Sorry, I got fired up. Tennessee has just buck. So all of that is, I co-sign with all that. I was just trying to catch up. Tennessee has officially released their map with 9 Republican districts. So my phone has blown up with all the map pictures. We need to get into that, that impact with Indiana and everything else. But at the same time, I mean, I think this ties in with the way we open the show. You have California floundering in incompetence. You have far left-wing ideas being espoused by Tom Steyer, Katie Porter. We believe Bianco, Hilton, my goodness, it would be great if those were the two finalists. Steve Hilton, we've had on this program a ton. He's a friend. I love the guy. I think he would be an unbelievable governor for California. If I were in California and I were voting in 3 weeks, I would personally be voting for Steve Hilton. And I would be ecstatic if he were able to do to get that job, because I think California needs a lot of fixing. This also ties in with Spencer Pratt, who I don't even know what Spencer Pratt's politics are. But in Los Angeles, with Karen Bass up for re-election, there's just a genuine distaste and anger over what blue cities have allowed to be doing. Meanwhile, your state of Florida has just released a map that will give, theoretically, Republicans a 24-4 advantage. My home state of Tennessee has just released a map that will give Republicans a 9-0 advantage. And in Indiana, last night, Indiana voters went out in their primary and said, we don't want these soft, weak-kneed leadership in Indiana that's going to say, hey, a state that Trump won by 20, we've got to make sure that we protect Democrat seats. And all of the senators, by and large, I think 6 of them, 5 of them for sure, it looks like a 6th as well, all lose their seats in the Indiana State Senate because people in Indiana are fed up. So really, Buck, what you have is the story of the coasts imploding. New York, L.A., I think, unfortunately for people in Illinois, Chicago has to be considered a coastal community. And then, and they are on the coast of the Great Lakes. And then, on the flip side, you've got states in the middle part of the country that are making rational, reasonable decisions to make them even more rock-ribbed red. And, Buck, they're going to thrive over the next 20 years. It's really kind of a fascinating time in our American political culture because you have two divergent paths being taken. And I think Republicans are on the right side of all of this. And the question is, can someone sane like Steve Hilton in California get enough of a coalition? Can Spencer Pratt? Is there any real opposition to the Mamdanis and Hochuls of the world in New York? I think people there are in for a world of hurt. I just really do. And it's why if I could give advice, if you can leave, I would leave. I just think a lot of what you love about the place that you call home is vanishing in a hurry out there. And I hope some people who are staying, like Steve Hilton, can fight and win. But I just think the overall trend lines are incredibly difficult for a lot of people out there.
1: I won't give up hope for New York. California, you may be on your own. Just kidding. But I'm hopeful that there's some semblance of sanity that will come to these places. Do you see? I didn't even get into the mayor of Seattle.
2: Oh, she's that's a whack, an awful
1: she's a whack
2: story.
1: Job. She's just a whack job. What is wrong with people who live in Seattle? How do they not? Honestly, I want some crazy libs from Seattle to call in. Explain to me why you think having this idiot in charge of things that affect your day-to-day life, specifically safety. She's like, we shouldn't have cameras in public places to capture crime. That's bad. It's a public place. Don't you want people to be safe? Don't you want crimes to be solved? By the way, the answer is no. Because she's not going to like who's committing the crimes. Because it's not guys wearing red MAGA hats who are carrying pocket constitutions. That's not who's committing the crimes, the violent ones in Seattle. So she doesn't want there to be cameras. Clay, these people are insane. They're insane.
2: Look, 100%. I will say this. Thank the Lord for all the cameras. You, I think, articulately and succinctly pointed out that body cameras on cops basically ended BLM. Because now we see every time they try to turn something into a story, it is almost always that they were a danger.
1: I'd say three out of four times now when someone tries to make an issue of this stuff, Clay, I say, oh, I would have shot that person sooner if I were the cop.
2: Three out of four times. The cops are showing often great restraint. And by the way, if they don't, everybody sees it and they say, you know what? That cop committed a crime. That's rare, but it's very easy. I actually like the fact that we have videos like this because that 77-year-old guy, we wouldn't have even, they would have just said, oh, that didn't happen. He tripped and fell. Yeah. We didn't hit him.
1: Yeah.
2: Right? And then we see the video and it's awful. Same thing happened with the Minneapolis shooting. They have video of the crazy guy. Remember when everybody said, oh, Minneapolis is going to be the issue that defines the midterms. And then we found out that both of the people that got shot were crazy and one of them had been screaming at ICE agents and kicking their rear of their car and he was carrying around a gun and the other one showed up and all of this, the videos that come out confirm very often what you and I and many of our listeners out there know, which is the left in this country has gone insane and the choices they're making are making their lives worse, not better. I understand anger. Making poor choices when you're angry often puts you in a worse position than you would be in if you did nothing at all.
0: Truth after truth, the revelations continue. Clay Travis and Buck Sexton, coming up.
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0: Welcome back in. We're talking about East and West Coast life and the people in the middle part of the country. I would say Florida obviously has East Coast vibes, but people in red states making rational decisions, people in blue states making poor ones. I was reading about the current situation on San Diego beaches, which I was in disbelief over because I've been talking with my wife. I don't know, 20 years ago, we went to Condado and we couldn't afford to stay on the, the Hotel Coronado, which is beautiful on, in San Diego, one of the nicest hotels in the country. Couldn't afford to stay there. It was beautiful. We went around the facilities and we were like, man, this is incredible. Maybe one day we can come back. We can stay in a hotel this nice. And we're going to be in Southern California some this summer. And I was thinking about places to go. Buck, many of the beaches, I didn't even realize this. And some of you in San Diego are probably dealing with this. And you're like, thankfully, somebody's talking about this on a national level. Mexican untreated sewage is so bad in Southern California now. And I'm talking about deep Southern California, the San Diego area, that hundreds of days a year, the beaches are shut down because it's too toxic to go into the water. Hundreds of days a year at that hotel.
1: Raw sewage.
0: Yes.
1: It's raw. They're putting poop in the water.
0: Yes. Yeah. Untreated raw sewage from Tijuana, from Mexico, has got San Diego beaches. You can't go in the water hundreds of days a year. The smell is so bad now, often, Buck, for people who live on the coast that they can't open their windows. What are we doing? And I understand that's Mexico that is creating an issue in California. You're telling me that California can't figure out how to get poop away from its beaches so that people can use it in San Diego? I don't even want to stay at that hotel now. I certainly don't want to get in the water. That has to be tons of you out there thinking, what is going on? This is crazy town.
1: Yeah. Why is Mexico such a mess? That's a whole other conversation. We're going to come back here in a few minutes with some excellent stuff for all of you. Jim Jordan, I believe, will be with us, Mr.
0: That's Clay. Right.
1: We have some things to talk to him about. We've also got Clay leading us on a journey perhaps to Indiana, perhaps to the election results from last night where a bunch of weak Republicans got their comeuppance.
2: More truth and wisdom coming up from Clay Travis and Buck Sexton.
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8: A pedestrian is struck and killed on a runway. I'm Carmen Roberts, Fox News.
9: Now, pressure 4345, we're stopping on the runway. We just hit somebody. We have an engine fire.
10: 4345, I see that.
8: Denver airport officials say the person hit by a Frontier Airlines jet last night scaled a perimeter fence and dashed out onto the runway just as the plane was taking off at high speed.
11: The Denver airport also reporting that 12 people have been reported to have minor injuries. Five of them were transported to local hospitals. Audio from air traffic control captured the moment that a pilot reported the collision. He said there was an engine fire. Frontier says there was smoke in the cabin, but airport officials say the Denver Fire Department, they were able to quickly put that fire out.
8: And Fox's Madeline Rivera reporting no name released, but authorities don't believe the victim was an airport employee. Fighting flares again between the U.S. and Iran as Washington awaits an answer from Tehran on a peace proposal. Fox's Lucas Tomlinson has more from Dubai.
12: Now, all was calm today in the UAE after three different missile and drone attacks from Iran earlier this week and after U.S. destroyers came under attack in the Strait of Hormuz on two separate occasions. On the latter, Secretary of State Marco Rubio said U.S. forces launched a...
13: Only stupid countries don't shoot back when you're shot at. And we're not a stupid country.
12: And a senior British official telling our own Brett Baer the UK is getting in on the action, dispatching a Type 45 destroyer to the region. HMS Dragon has air defense capability, but cannot launch land attack missiles like our destroyers fire those Tomahawk cruise missiles. And the French have sent their only aircraft carrier to the Red Sea after a recent transit through the Suez Canal.
8: And Alabama Republicans asked the U.S. Supreme Court to clear the way for the state to pursue new congressional voting maps. 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
16: Temperatures being 30 degrees above average.
2: 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Just click listen, then swipe right and hear the latest news updates on your time. 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
8: Health officials in several states, including New Jersey, are closely monitoring passengers from a Dutch cruise ship after a hantavirus outbreak. Now, some of the travelers have already disembarked and returned home, and that has prompted heightened surveillance and health screenings.
17: The hantavirus-hit cruise ship MV Hondius is expected to arrive in Spain's Canary Islands tomorrow. And once there, U.S. health officials will help evacuate 17 Americans who have been on board. Thankfully, they haven't shown any symptoms of the hantavirus, according to the University of Nebraska Medical Center, where those Americans will be closely monitored. Doctors will be looking for signs of fever, headaches, muscle aches, and nausea. Before the virus was detected, the ship's operator says more than 24 people from across the globe, including the U.S., had already left the ship.
8: Fox says CB Cotton reporting the outbreak has killed three people. Federal agents in Florida carried out a dramatic highway takedown of an alleged MS-13 gang member during a traffic stop. Fox's Madison Scarpino has details.
10: Local, state, and federal law enforcement all working together to make this arrest happen in Palm Beach County last month. So ICE says they tracked down Luis Murari Peralta Sevilla, someone they say is a Honduran national, an MS-13 gang member, a known suspect terrorist, and they carried out a coordinated vehicle stop. Deputy commands Peralta Sevilla in Spanish to put his hands up, get out of the truck, and officers eventually pushing Peralta Sevilla to the ground, putting him in handcuffs, arresting him, and ICE says they did find minor narcotics in the truck. Now, ICE says Peralta Sevilla first illegally entered the U.S. in 2013. They say Border Patrol encountered him in the Rio Grande Valley in Texas, where he admitted to being in the country illegally.
8: And Peralta Sevilla is jailed in Palm Beach.
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0: Listen as Clay Travis and Buck Sexton recap another week of exposing hypocrisy and fight to protect our freedom. This is Clay Travis and Buck Sexton. Sound off.
1: Okay, let's get some good news, Buck. Hour number two underway. Let me hit you with a bunch of positivity. By the way, President Trump speaking right now in the White House live to military moms. We will see if he takes questions and certainly will update you if that occurs. Okay, so right off the top, the stock market is hitting record highs anew. As the S&P 500, the NASDAQ, the Dow is close to a record high, all reacting positively to potential peace in Iran. We will see what different directions this may go before all is said and done. But the price of oil and gas down about $7 today to about $95 a barrel. When the war started, gas was $68 a barrel. So this is significant to bring it back down. We talked yesterday about the idea that I threw out that some people liked and other people thought was crazy of the United States providing insurance to several of the tankers that are currently sitting, not moving in the Strait of Hormuz. And we will continue to update you on how that is going. But rest assured, if you have 401ks, April was one of the best months we have seen for stocks in years. Stock market skyrocketed. And last year in April, you'll remember, they said, oh my goodness, President Trump's going to destroy the economy. And the reality is that the S&P 500 is up 2,400 points roughly since April of last year, which is a crazy increase, over 40% just since then. So all of that is underway on the economic front. Oil prices down and stock market to record high. So that is positive. Buck, also positive, there is right now, I think, a significant chance that certainly many southern states are going to be redrawing their congressional district maps, and that is going to have a potentially transformative impact on the House races coming up this fall. And let me tell you about this in particular. The state of Tennessee, while we are on the air, and I was following it, I was trying to zoom in to look at all the different districts. The state of Tennessee, while we are on the air, has released a brand new map, which would eliminate

0: this. There is
1: I'm being hit with tidal waves of positivity. I'm like, oh my gosh, everything's so good, Clay. I can't handle all the good things. Keep it coming.
0: There is, I think, a lot of nervousness in Virginia about whether the map that they voted on to make a 10-to-1 advantage in Virginia is going to be legal. And as we are speaking, the FBI has raided the Senate pro tem of Virginia, the Democrat who is near the top of the Virginia State Senate. And there are substantial allegations of wrongdoing there, having to do with a lot of different fraud. Now, all of that, I would also put this in the positive category. Last night in Indiana, we called these guys out. We had Senator Banks on. We might need to have him on again because he led the charge on this. He may be listening right now as he's driving around in Indiana. Senator Banks said it's unacceptable what the Indiana Senate did, State Senate. And there are other many different of you listening to us right now who are Republicans in Indiana that were very frustrated by this too. Indiana, as you see raw, naked, partisan politics from so many different blue states and even purple states like Virginia, where Democrats currently have control, Indiana said, we don't want to violate norms. We're not going to redistrict. The Senate, I think the House passed it. The Senate there, several of the Republican senators said no. They basically got wiped out last night in the primary. And many of these races, Buck, were not remotely close. Five of them have lost their seats. One of them is, I am told, going to lose his seat before all is said and done. We'll see. Six of them swept out. And I think that a lot of people in Indiana are waking up this morning and saying, we're tired of having sort of what I would say, Buck, is the country club Republican element that has been unwilling to actually realize the fight that we're in. And so I just gave you a long litany. I know there's a lot of negativity and news and everything else, but sometimes all the positive gets snowed under. There's a lot of really positive things happening right now.
1: That was quite a list. I would say very, very impressive. Do you want me to bring us all down now?
0: Now, what do you have? What's the womp womp that you've got to...
1: Womp. Well, for one thing, this Iran negotiation, the framework of a deal that's going to leave the nukes to later. I told you guys this is what was going to happen the whole time. They're basically going to settle for the strait is opened and hostilities have ceased and we'll figure out the nuclear part later, which means the nuclear part's never really going to be figured out. That's what I think ends up happening with that. But I could be wrong. And other than that, I would like to see some mass deportations, which have not really happened. Not hearing a lot about that right now. That was a major promise of 2024, and it feels like that has been pushed a little to the wayside. I do think the gas prices are gonna start to come down substantially. I agree with that. So I don't have any. I'm trying to think of what else I could be really negative about. I'm looking for negativity right now. We're all gonna die. That is true. Sorry, we're all gonna die. That is a reality.
0: Hopefully not very soon.
1: Hopefully not from high gas prices. You know, that would, I want to tie all these things together. But no, look, I think that last night was actually encouraging. The result in Indiana is encouraging for a lot of people who felt like Republicans. Here's the problem we've seen. Some of the worst Republican politicians we get. And by worst, I'll be specific here. I mean, the ones that are the quickest to betray important promises made to the base that they made, perhaps even to get elected. Some of the worst Republicans come from red states, very red states. And there's a frustration, I think, for a lot, and that I'm talking about a lot of you right now who go through this with, you know, so we vote and we get these Republicans in and they don't do anything. People vote for, they don't pay attention to the primary. We get these rhinos. Okay, well, there was something of a capturing of the rhinos that occurred last night. And in Indiana, I know it's only a state Senate issue, but it affects Congress. So that's why it's a national issue, because of the redistricting. It shows you that there can be consequences for this. Clay, I don't think another red state legislature is going to say, we don't want to do redistricting because that would be mean, which is really the argument that, remember, we were in Indiana actually right around when this was going down. we were asking people, they're like, hold on a second, why aren't they doing the codes?

0: not collegial and feels like it's a little bit of spiking the football in the Democrats' face. It's like, can we do that times a thousand? Why aren't we doing that?
1: Yeah, look, I think what happened was Virginia ended those guys' political career. Trump was a big part of it, but I think a lot of Indiana Republicans saw what the nakedly partisan move of Virginia, and they said, you can't just keep getting punched in the face and say, well, that wasn't very nice. Well, you just broke my nose. There's blood running down my face. I wish you hadn't done that. But, oh, well, you violated protocols. I'm going to remain nonviolent. That's tough to take, right? And so, metaphorically speaking, we're getting punched in the face time after time. And I think a lot of people are fed up with it. I think Tennessee's fed up with it. Tennessee just said, hey, we're going to have a 9-0 state. We're going to make ourselves redder than we've ever been before. And you know what the great thing about this is, Buck? The entire original basis of federalism in this country was every state should be a laboratory. And states that make good decisions are going to get more people moving into them and are going to have more economic success. And states that make poor decisions are going to have fewer people moving there and are going to have less economic success. And I think we're getting a great experiment in federalism right now, because the states that are red are giving the people more economic freedom, lower taxes. You know what that's leading to? Better schools. We haven't talked about it. Have you seen the data coming out of Mississippi? Everybody has been kicking Mississippi in the teeth for years. They make fun of Mississippi, say Mississippi is not doing well. Mississippi is kicking everybody's ass in school now. And
2: amazing.
1: Even a New York Times columnist came out and said, wait a minute, black kids in Mississippi now are outperforming black kids in California. This is kind of a big story because California is spending way more money to educate kids, and yet black kids in Mississippi are trouncing black kid performance in California. Again, the federalism argument here, it's a great story. The Mississippi Miracle, we talked about it with Linda McMahon on this program. You know what Mississippi said? Let's just get back to basic phonics.
2: We have cut 22, Nicholas Kristof, who's a whiny lib, but he says something that's correct here. Play it.
3: In our blue places, where we have governance, mm-hmm. we have every bit as much of an affordability crisis, in part because of a stranglehold of regulations. And, you know, we talk a good game about the importance of education, and yet a black kid in Mississippi is 2.5 times as likely to be proficient in math and reading by fourth grade as a black kid in California. Mm-hmm. And so, I mean, do we need to look a little bit less at what the Trump administration is doing to harm working class families and look a little more in the mirror?
2: Can I just say their real answer, Clay, is they don't want to do that. They just want to say Trump is awful.
1: That's right.
2: Because the Democrat Party has truly become a party of Trump derangement syndrome because it's so easy. Because what are you going to say? What are you going to say to Democrats in California who vote for you when it's, hey, the black kids in Mississippi in their school system in Mississippi are doing great. And our black kids here in California in the, you know, the pinnacle of blue state governance and wealth, I might add. Mississippi is not a wealthy state.
1: No, that's...
2: Are way behind the Mississippi kids? How do you explain that to the base of the Democrat Party?
1: It's a great story. It's a great story. I mean, and Mississippi should be taking victory laps, and everybody should be looking at Mississippi and saying, how, something you didn't expect to hear. How can we educate our kids as well as Mississippi is? But I mean, again, I think this is just a function. Governor Tate Reeves, the choices that they have made in Mississippi have benefited everybody. And by the way, most of those kids in Mississippi, the black kids, a lot of their parents are voting Democrat, but they're getting the benefit of Republican politics. And if I'm sitting around in California right now and I'm a black mom and dad and I'm paying high taxes and I'm sending my kids to California schools and I hear that Mississippi schools are dominating the performance that my kids are getting, I got a lot of questions to ask. And it goes to your point, yeah. Buck. If you actually have to provide results, the results of Democrat policies make everything worse for everybody. That's the reality.
2: Yeah, that's absolutely. That is the summation, sir. Counselor, We can, the case rests. I mean, that's
1: but to your point, it is interesting to think about when Trump's gone and the great Satan and they can't point to him and everything else. What did Democrats actually stand for? That's going to be something they really have to grapple with, I think, in 28. Because just like being if you the start... party that hates Trump is not actually, first of all, very good in terms of policy, but also it doesn't exist anymore.
2: Well, this is like if you start to push some of these left-wing socialist types today on any of these issues, if they'll even engage, which they usually won't, you say, what exactly have you guys accomplished? And they'll be like, you know, the 8-hour workday. And it's like, wasn't it like 100 years ago? What have you guys done lately? Other than just mess everything up. All
1: what
2: you do is mess
1: exactly
2: everything up.
1: Exactly that you do here as as one famous...
2: The Bobs.
1: Might have said back in the day.
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2: Edward battled 9/11-related cancer for more than 3 years, leaving behind his wife, Kimberly, and their 5 children. 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
2: Welcome back into Clay and Buck. Clay, do we still have Don and Christy? Because they were on.
1: Yes.
2: Let's hear from. Well, first let's hear from Don in Iowa. What's going on, Don?
14: Hi, guys. Thank you for taking my call. Clay and Buck, been listening to you both in the show and individually for years.
1: Many thanks.
2: Well, thank you, sir. Excellent taste.
14: Yeah, thank you. I'm a truck driver.
2: We love our truckers, man. We love you guys. 3 hours a day, so many of you. Sorry, keep going.
14: Well, I appreciate it. I'm actually in Missouri now. I crossed state lines heading down for delivery. And you guys were talking about Mamdani and socialists or Democrats not understanding capitalism. And I want to respectfully disagree. When they asked Willie Sutton why he robs banks, he said, because that's where the money is. And Democrats absolutely understand capitalism, but as Margaret Thatcher once said, so the problem with socialism is you always run out of other people's money. And
2: thank you for calling in, Don. It is a great quote. I think to clarify a little bit there, appreciate your call. Thank you for listening. We're saying that they don't understand how business functions. We understand that they understand that capitalism creates a lot of money. They're thieves. I believe our friend Jesse Kelly just recently, I saw a clip of him. He's like, you gotta understand, they just want to take your stuff. Like they have the thief mindset. And that is true. They just want to take your stuff. They want to come up with some rationale to take your stuff and say that it should go to them or someone else.
1: And then the math here does ultimately matter, because that's why I'm focused on people who, it's not a surprise. The more money you make, the more taxes you pay. Unfortunately, because of federal income taxes, all of us are required to pay a lot. If you're in the top 50% of earners, you pay a lot of federal income tax. Bottom 50% pays nothing. In fact, many of them actually get our money given to them. That's a whole nother story. All right. But on the actual tax for local jurisdictions, when you leave, there aren't that many people, when you actually look at the raw numbers, who make massive amounts of money that are funding New York City, LA, Chicago. Driving them out is destroying your fabric of your community, which is what Mamdani is doing.
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1: Welcome back in, Clay Travis, Buck Sexton Show. We are joined now by our good friend, Congressman Jim Jordan from Ohio. Congressman, I don't know that you're running around. You got a lot of busy things going on, but we've been talking a great deal on this program about the awful decisions made by politicians like Mamdani in New York City, the poor leadership being shown in California, Illinois, and how red states, and Ohio has become a red state, are thriving based on the rational decisions we all make. Y'all had a primary yesterday. What did the data from that primary show us, and how nervous, because we talked about this some yesterday, should we be about the outcome of both the governor and Senate races in Ohio, because the outcome there is going to be significant to show us how the midterms go.
2: Well, I mean, I think the good news was there were more Republicans show up to vote in a primary election in Ohio than there were Democrats. You know, as you indicated, Clay, our state has been moving in a Republican direction. We used to be the bellwether state. You know, you didn't win the White House unless you won Ohio. It was 50-50, but President Trump won it by, I believe, 8.5, 8.5, 11.5, 16, 20, 24. So it's moved in a great direction. And like I said, we had more Republicans show up, even though the media is telling us, oh, the midterms are gone and the Democrats are going to win. So I took that as all good. Senator Husted's a good candidate, but he's got a tough opponent. He's got, you know, he's got Sherrod Brown, who's, I think we figured it up. He's been in elective office in Ohio, I think like 48 of the last 52 years. So he's known in this state. He has some of that sort of working class appeal that you know, you find with Trump voters. But I think it'll just require President Trump to come to Ohio and help motivate Trump people to come out and vote for Senator Husted and, of course, Vivek, who's our gubernatorial candidate, who had a good day yesterday as well.
3: Yeah, I wanted to ask you about that. Vivek certainly has the backing of President Trump. He's got name recognition because of his run for president. He's got a lot of money, which he's did some self-funding of his campaign already based on the campaign disclosures. How are you feeling about that governor's race? Is that also really just he has to stay the course? Trump will show up and we'll get it done?
2: I think so. And Vivek's good on this stump. I mean, he's out there talking about how Ohio wants to move to get rid of the income tax, which I think is great. He's talking about school choice. He's talking about things that I think are good, important issues for families in this state. And he's running against Amy Acton, who is, as you guys know, has been given the name the Fauci of Ohio, because she was the health director for former governor or soon to be former governor DeWine during the whole COVID stuff. And she was almost as bad as Fauci. I mean, I remember she wanted to close golf courses, for goodness sake. So, you know, what's golfing is the definition of social distancing, for goodness sake. And she was one to stop, close golf courses.
1: Especially when you see my 21. Shots, Congressman. Yeah. I'm off on my own a lot.
2: Yeah, exactly. So it's like I feel good about that race too. And then we have the ninth district up in the Toledo area. Marcy Kaptur has been in Congress, you know, forever, and we got a chance, I think, to win that race as well. So you know, I feel pretty good in this redistricting effort that's going to now happen in the South in light of the Supreme Court decision. I think that's going to help us, and so I think we can sort of defy the historical trend and maintain the House and the Senate.
1: The Senate, obviously, for people out there who aren't paying attention, if Ohio holds on the Republican side, there's basically no math that allows the Democrats to take control of the Senate. I think you certainly see the map on both the House and the Senate side, but that, for people who may not be paying attention, the road to a majority for Democrats has to run through Ohio.
2: Yeah, you're exactly right. I mean, you know, if we can't, you know, keep North Carolina, if we don't take Georgia, if we would even lose Maine, and, you know, if we don't pick up Michigan, which I think I don't think that's necessarily what the outcome is going to be. You're exactly right, Clay, that for the Democrats to get there, they got to get our state. And I think that's why you'll see, you know, I think the Democratic Senatorial Campaign Committee already reserved like $79 million for TV ads, for Sherrod Brown here in Ohio. So it's going to be much like the last go-around where Senator Marino and Senator McCormick are good senators from Ohio and Pennsylvania. Those were like the most expensive races ever. I expect Ohio to be just like that.
3: Speaking of Congressman Jim Jordan of Ohio, I think you've got a hearing coming up, right, on dealing with some illegal immigration stuff, sanctuary city policies. Talk about that issue. That and the economy, I think, are the two most common things for us to talk about overall here on the show. There was huge focus on it in year one of the Trump presidency. I think we got the Iran conflict, got some other things that have been getting a lot of attention recently. Are these deportations happening? Is the administration still focused on this? It feels like there's been a little bit of a let off the gas pedal, maybe, after Minneapolis and those lunatics confronting ICE people, ISA agents.
2: No, I think there's still the focus, and certainly we have the focus. We passed the Sanctuary Jurisdiction Shutdown Act out of our committee a few weeks back. We want that to be on the House floor here in the coming weeks and hopefully even get to the Senate and pass and become law. But I think it's important to understand what the Democrats have been doing. I mean, think about their plan. First, it was 4 years of just wide open border, 10 million migrants come into the country. Then they create sanctuary jurisdictions, which makes it difficult to remove those migrants when they commit another crime. And then they say, oh, we're not going to fund the guys who do the removing. We're not going to fund ICE. I mean, that's their plan. And now we have this guy, and we just wrote this guy a letter to get information from this Krasner DA in Philadelphia, one of these left-wing DAs. He's now threatening to arrest ICE agents. So first let in 10 million, then make it tough to apprehend them and deport them if they commit another crime, then don't fund ICE, and now, oh, we're going to go arrest you. As if it was, you know, it wasn't enough that they were, but the left-wing agitators were spitting on them and yelling at them and swearing at them and threatening them and doxing them and tracking them and all that stuff they did to them while they're out doing their job. That's how ridiculous it's gotten. So we're looking into both the DA in Arlington, Virginia there, or some of the crazy things going on there, letting these illegal migrants who've done crimes, letting them back out on the street instead of honoring the detainer. And the same with this Krasner guy in Philadelphia.
1: What did you think about the fraud story the Daily Wire came out with rooted in Ohio? Obviously, we've seen a lot of fraud stories. Minnesota was first up, a lot in California. But I think the fact that a state like Ohio, which, as you mentioned, is a red state that has gone for President Trump by substantial amounts, the fact that Ohio could have a lot of fraud is a sign of just how systemic and epidemic-like this entire fraud world is when it comes to healthcare.
2: Yeah, exactly. And you know, the second largest Somali population in the country is in the Columbus, Ohio area. And so you had sort of the same kind of thing that was going on in Minneapolis happening there. And now in Ohio it's different because, you know, you got Republicans, but also at the local level where you need to prosecute, of course, Franklin County and the city of Columbus are Democrats. So I want to look into this more, but yeah, this is as serious as it gets, and it looks like it could be every bit as bad as what was going on up in Minneapolis. So I expect our oversight committee to do some under Chairman Comer to do some work on this area as well and find out what we can about all this Medicaid fraud that was. But we knew this was the Medicaid. You knew it was the case. Elon with Doge understood this, but the left always, oh, healthcare. But there, when it's fraud, what you're doing is if you can stop that, you're actually going to help the people who truly qualify and who are in need of the Medicaid dollars.
1: You know, interestingly, there's many different things going on, but I'm sure you saw Arkansas cut their men's and women's tennis program.
2: I think
1: you and I were texting about it. College sports are just under siege. The budgets are falling apart. I talked about it on my FS1 show that's going to be up a little bit later today. You've been fighting on this among many other things. What's the latest there?
2: Well, we think we're going to get the SCORE Act on the floor sometime later this month. That's talking with Leader Scalise. That's the goal. I feel like we got to get, to use the sports, and we got to get a ball in play. You got to get some bill passed, one of the branch, you know, the House or the Senate, get something where, okay, now we're going to negotiate, work with the Senate, and see if we can get something to President Trump's desk that will help the situation. But yeah, when you see that, it's just so expensive. I don't know this for sure, but my guess is McIntosh, the AD at Wisconsin, where I went to school, you know, he left and he went to the Big Ten Conference. And maybe he's saying, like, this is such a mess. I want to go to one of the conferences where they seem to be doing okay. I don't know that was his reasoning, but you start to see all these things, Arkansas dropping men's and women's tennis. And, you know, I hate to see it because, you know, that's where our Olympic movement comes from, these college athletes. And it's just frustrating. So hopefully we'll get that passed and get moving. Speaking of tennis, how is the 195-mile-an-hour serve, man? Buck, you were talking.
1: Oh.
2: Last Friday, I was listening to you, and the Animal Farm stuff was great. But then I heard you talking about, like, just laughing when I heard you say that. I don't know if you were promoting something or not, but we were listen to you guys.
3: I'm a Kappos. We're selling blankets, baby. We have a blanket sponsor, okay? So you're darn right I'm cuddling with my beautiful wife under that blanket.
1: Friday, Congressman. I had no idea Buck went so soft on us.
3: Let me tell you, when a guy can hit 110 mile an hour serve, if he wants to talk about his fluffy slippers, he's allowed
2: to. That's what I figured you were going to say. That's what I figured. But, and then also, I appreciated we were driving. I happened to catch you on Monday too. We were in Indiana driving Monday, helping a colleague. But your analysis of antitrust and Spirit Airlines was, I think, right on target. Right on target.
3: Thank you.
4: It's super frustrating what happened there.
3: We were sad that Elizabeth Warren went on the warpath like she did. It was really disappointing because.
2: Burgess, because it would have been a fifth airline with competing with the big guys.
4: That's right.
2: How is that not helpful? And anyway, I appreciate what you said there, too, because we deal with this antitrust issue all the time.
3: Congressman, stay on it. Thanks for being with us, sir.
2: Thanks, guys.
0: Clay Travis and Buck Sexton on the front lines of freedom and truth.
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3: Welcome back in here to Clay and Buck. 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Also, we will get to the stock facts. But do we have any live callers in line right this moment? You have the call.
5: We do.
3: We've
5: got a bunch that want to weigh in on the California situation. And then we've got a ton of talkbacks. You guys have been sending us some amazing ones. We'll get to those in the third hour. But Dennis in Campo, California, you say you can see the border from your home. Is the sewage problem, we were talking about this awful sewage problem in the San Diego area, has it gotten worse? How would you assess it?
16: Well, Clay, yeah, it's gotten much worse. And our local TV stations are focusing on it, but we're not getting any help from Governor Newsom. We've sent delegations up. He says it's a federal problem. The federal administrators have come and looked at it. They've thrown a couple of dollars at it to just duct tape what's going on over there. And now they want to put a new tax on the November ballot to make San Diego citizens pay for repairs to the Tijuana water treatment plant. Just a patch. Now, it's 1 million gallons a day going into the ocean. On the TV show, they show toilet paper. Yes, I know it's a family show. Turds floating down, high chairs, toilet seats, all kinds of trash. And you cannot get within 100 yards of it without wanting to vomit. It's really terrible, Clay and Buck.
3: I call you know, in my book, Manufacturing Delusion, I actually have a chapter where I start off talking about the border immigration, but specifically standing with Border Patrol at that border fence before Trump came in and reinforced it. The fence was like a 5 foot tall, kind of rusted out, rickety thing you could just walk through or jump over. But you look on the American side of the border and it's clean and quiet and orderly for the most part. And you just look across onto the Tijuana side of the border and it is an absolute third world mess.
5: Yeah.
3: And you have to ask, it's the same geography, same piece of land. Why is this like the difference between North and South Korea? Like, why is one side of this nice and the other side of it is very not nice?
5: I guess it's also unfortunate. I presume that the ocean streams in that particular area move, tend to move north, right? So that's my presumption. If we have a Tijuana situation where Mexican trash is shutting down American beaches, I just feel like it should be a bigger story. But I think it's also emblematic of California's inability to solve things. You can't keep the beaches open. You can't let people rebuild in a spectacularly, naturally beautiful area of Los Angeles like the Palisades that was utterly destroyed. And Christy in Utah grew up on the West Coast. Christy, I don't know what your age is, but I imagine that you've seen things get progressively worse as it's become more and more of a one-party state.
17: Yeah, I did. Both my parents are from California. My mom was raised in L.A. My dad was raised in the Bay Area. I grew up in Washington, central Washington, a town called Yakima, and we spent a ton of time in L.A., San Francisco, and Seattle. I actually lived in L.A. myself for 8 years, and during COVID, because it got so scary, I moved back to Utah because I came here to go to school. So I would say the Seattle that I saw when I was growing up is not the same that it is now. It was one of the most beautiful cities on earth, and it wasn't called the Emerald City for nothing. LA is a city that's near and dear, close to my heart, and I spent a ton of time in San Francisco, and they're all just exploding. It's just super depressing to watch what these beautiful cities have become.
1: Thank you for the call, Christy. And I think this is one of the things that's starting to unite a lot of people. Leave aside politics. When you are trying to go to a playground and there's homeless people, there's needles, there's filth, for lack of a better way to describe it, I just wonder, what's it going to take for people to say enough? You grew up in a city that finally said enough. And Rudy Giuliani, followed by Bloomberg, came in and really cleaned up New York City in a way that has allowed it to thrive and flourish. And it's like people just don't realize that their choices have consequences. And so they're a member of a tribe and they won't acknowledge that the tribe's making awful choices.
3: Yeah, people don't want to admit that they've been wrong this whole time either. That's another part of it. And also give up the unearned virtue of supporting these policies. Like, yeah, I'm a nice person, so of course I think that homeless people should be able to live in tent encampments on the street as long as it's not where I live.
1: Yeah.
3: Which is really that not in my backyard philosophy is unfortunately central to so many Democrats all over the country. I don't want people to have to there's nothing that I want for other people that is a bad thing. There's something I want for other people that, you know, myself, I would say, hey, you know, I'm not going to go with that. It's like you're either on principle or you're playing a game.
0: Clay Travis and Buck Sexton. 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
20: A deadly hit at a U.S. airport. I'm Daria Albinger, Fox News. A Frontier Airlines plane struck and killed a woman on the runway at Denver International Airport after the woman climbed the airport's perimeter fence. And now we're getting new details about the plane's evacuation. Here's Fox's Max Gordon.
21: You can see people using the emergency evacuation slides, and you can also get a glimpse of the aircraft's engine damaged after the collision. This all happened at around 11:19 Mountain Time last night. Airport officials say that 2 minutes after the person got over the airport perimeter fence, they made it out onto the runway and into the path of Frontier Flight 4345, which was taking off for Los Angeles. According to Frontier, smoke was reported in the cabin, and the pilots aborted takeoff. Passengers were then evacuated via slides as a matter of precaution. The Airbus A321 was carrying 224 passengers and 7 crew members. The airport examined the fence line and found it to be intact. Denver International says the person who was struck and killed is not believed to be an employee of the airport, nor have they been identified.
20: 12 passengers reported minor injuries. 5 of them are hospitalized. The U.S. is waiting for Iran's response to a proposed peace deal while tensions remain high in the Strait of Hormuz. Fox's Alex Hogan's at the White House.
22: It comes as yesterday was a day of heightened military activity in the Strait of Hormuz. U.S. Central Command releasing footage of a U.S. fighter jet disabling 2 Iranian oil tankers trying to breach the American blockade yesterday. The military also says that it intercepted attacks, and President Trump told reporters that the ceasefire is still holding.
23: They trifled with us today. We blew them away. They trifled. I call that a trifle.
22: Britain's defense ministry says it's deploying a warship to protect ships in the waterway. One senior British official telling Fox that the HMS Dragon Type 45 destroyer is now in the Gulf.
20: CENTCOM says despite the skirmishes, the naval blockade remains firmly in place. 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
20: Florida is in talks with the Trump administration to possibly close the migrant detention center known as Alligator Alcatraz. Senator Ashley Moody tells Fox News Florida sought to help remove dangerous migrants once President Trump took office, and now Alligator Alcatraz is not necessary.
36: Since then, there have been other detention alternatives opened, and I think you're hearing from Florida officials that they feel it's served its purpose and we can now move on to more permanent structures.
20: The facility was always meant to be temporary as a way to stem the illegal migration crisis. 17 Americans from a hantavirus-stricken cruise ship are headed for quarantine in Nebraska as health officials in 6 states monitor dozens more for potential exposure. Director of the National Institutes of Health, Dr. Jay Bhattacharya.
37: This is, again, not like COVID. The CDC has been working very closely with our international partners, our state and local partners. We have a team on the ground that's going to help these 17 Americans, bring them back to a facility in Nebraska. Had a great call with the governor of Nebraska this morning. And what we'll do, it'll be self-isolation. None of these folks have any symptoms at all.
20: He was on Fox and Friends Weekend. Passengers from a dozen countries disembarked last month, sparking a global scramble to trace potential exposure. New Jersey health officials are also monitoring two residents for potential exposure following international air travel. State officials say the pair came into contact with an infected passenger from the MV Hondius cruise ship, but neither is currently showing symptoms. While the specific Andy strain can be spread between humans, officials stress the risk to the public is still very, very low. A scaled-back Victory Day parade has wrapped up in Moscow. This one lasted just 45 minutes. It had no tanks or any heavy armor on display. President Putin hailed his troops as a three-day ceasefire against Ukraine continues.
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0: Listen as Clay Travis and Buck Sexton recap another week of exposing hypocrisy and fight to protect our freedom. This is Clay Travis and Buck Sexton. Sound off.
1: Third hour of Clay and Buck kicks off right now. Thanks for being here with us, everybody. Got a few things to dive into with you, including the Secretary of State / National Security Advisor / Director of U.S. Aid and International Development / et cetera, / DJ Marco Rubio held a press briefing yesterday. He talked a bit about some of the top issues affecting the country. And let's actually, Clay, let's get into some of this, because this is now people who say to us, well, we need to focus here at home. The price of gas is directly correlated to the situation in Iran, the Strait of Hormuz. We all know that. So the sooner this thing gets to a level, and I think there was already a bit of a price drop today, this morning, right? Clay, you're watching this stuff very closely. So you've already seen that the movement towards some kind of more permanent situation, or even if it's semi-permanent, has brought the price down a bit. And this is, I think, the biggest vulnerability that Republicans have, one of the biggest vulnerabilities for sure, going into the midterm election. So with all of that said, it really matters to us here at home, first of all, because you're paying a lot. You've got a 50-60% jump in the price of gas you're putting in your car. It also affects the price of a lot of other things in the store, especially over time that gets priced in. And so we want to get this fixed. And here's where Marco Rubio, who I think has been a steadying presence of Trump's top advisors, especially on, well, he's the Secretary of State, especially on foreign policy matters, though. This is cut 13, and he's saying, look, we're basically in the final, we're in the cleanup, shake hands, finish this thing off phase of it. Play 13.
2: Operation Epic Fury is concluded. We achieved the objectives of that operation. We're not cheering for an additional situation to occur. We would prefer the path of peace. What the president would prefer is a deal. He would prefer to sit down, work out a memorandum of understanding for future negotiations that touches on all the key topics that have to be addressed, a full opening of the strait so the world can get back to normal. And he preferred that be negotiated through the route that Steve and Jared have been working and that all of us have been supporting. That's the route he prefers. That is so far not the route that Iran has chosen. And so the result has been that the United States has to do something about the fact that we're the only nation on earth that can do anything to open up a lane within the Straits of Hormuz to get product and to rescue these people that are trapped in there. And that's what we're undergoing now.
1: Clay, he also said that there's not nearly enough outrage, whether here at home from the media or around the world, about the fact that on what basis does Iran think it has the right to just tell every country you're not safe bringing your shipping into this international waterway? This is cut 12.

0: designed to trip them up or create challenging arguments to make. Whether, I mean, that same yesterday morning, Buck, Hegseth took long-term questions, long-form questions for a while. Rubio did. We know J.D. Vance is very skilled at it. Trump himself is very solid. I just think making people aware of why we have to do the things that we do from a media that is not going to be very helpful is a huge part of the challenge that the Trump administration faces, and frankly, that everybody's going to face going forward. And there is a elite cadre of communicators that President Trump has brought to bear here. But this also ties in with a lot of the discussion we were having yesterday. It's great that oil and gas prices have come back down $6. There's optimism that we may have a peace agreement of sorts sooner rather than later. You've also got, like I said, stock market prices soaring to all-time record highs. But I think this is where I kind of pull back a little bit. The challenge on this, as you have been saying for some time, is Iran can agree to things. Can you trust them to follow through on anything that they say to any degree?
1: Nope, not at all. This is where I think this becomes a huge... I'm just telling you, we all know this. I don't think any of you would even really disagree. A memorandum with Iran is not worth anything the moment the Iranians think they can get away with getting out of it or ignoring it or double-crossing us. That's who we're dealing with. That's always who we've been dealing with. So now you might say, well, so how is that even different from a final status agreement? The final status agreement would be something like, we have inspections on this timeline. You're giving us all the uranium, right? There are things, there are concrete steps that could be a true, essentially, surrender by the Iranian regime as it pertains to nukes, nuclear ambitions, all of that. If they do any halfway measure and the Trump administration says, see, we've agreed to, I've told you this all along, we've agreed to agree to something else in the future. Yeah, okay, we've kicked their asses for a while and their military is a joke compared to ours and all this other stuff. We took out a lot of their leadership. They're going to replace that leadership. Once the oil flows, they're going to have plenty of money. They're going to start rebuilding all of their stuff and we're going to be dealing with this again. I don't know how long, but that is the reality. And anyone who's telling you otherwise is, I think, living in a bit of a fantasy land. So what would be the reason for Trump to do that with the team? They want to bring gas prices down. They don't want to get crushed in the midterm elections. And they want to take this off the table as an economic issue. The Iranians know that. So this is really the negotiation that's happening right now. Currently, we still have the blockade of Iranian stuff in place. Now, maybe, Clay, the idea is we're going to leave this pressure on them such that they reach tank tops, which is a phrase that I have learned researching this, where you no longer can even put oil in any of the places where you can store oil, and then you can't take it out of the ground, and then you have, I don't even know how this all works, other than basically your oil comes to a screeching halt, you know, oil business, and that is a big problem. And then, essentially, if we've destroyed the Iranian oil economy for the foreseeable future, well, then we've just impoverished the whole country. So maybe that is Trump. I mean, maybe that is Trump's actual final stage here, is we're not just going to destroy your nuclear program. We're going to irreparably cripple your economy if you don't agree.
0: So there's a couple things that stand out here. I don't know if you saw this report, but one of the Biden team actually came out and said, yeah, we understood that we were going to have to strike Iran at some point in the second term. And, you know, Democrats have come out and said, oh my goodness, how dare Trump do this and everything else. I actually thought that was an interesting statement because it does suggest that American intelligence is pretty consistent across parties, that there was something that was going to have to be done with Iran. The question that I think is going to loom is, to what degree are the people who come to power actually able to direct consistently Iran? I don't know the answer to that. I think the Trump team has no idea. We've wiped out so many of their leadership. How much of that is going to devolve into an internal power struggle in that country?

0: Internal power struggles in countries typically mean that the country itself is not doing well, which increases the overall pressure internally for something to kind of blow. And by the way, it could blow in either a good or a bad direction. But I think your analogy you made a while back of basically we're just going to have to keep mowing the grass with Iran if we want to keep them from being North Korea is the most likely outcome based on what seems to be going right now, that Trump may have taken care of Iran for the rest of his term, but come 2029, when a new president comes into office, this is not necessarily going to be a situation that has been resolved, and we're going to continue to have to deal with it.
1: And people are going to point out that if it is not resolved, then the actual mission has not been accomplished. The actual stated mission by the administration, which is that Iran will never, ever be able to get a nuclear weapon. So, I don't know. It's a little bit of a mixed bag situation. Now, again,
0: to be fair, other than wiping out this administration and having a brand new administration come in that's going to work with the United States, it's virtually impossible to get Iran to give up its pursuit of a nuclear weapon because having a nuclear weapon is eminently rational for them.
1: Yeah,
0: because if they had one, they would be able to stay in power forever. Right. So I think it's sometimes you have to kind of take a step back, and we can all agree, like, man, it would suck if Iran had a nuclear weapon. They could be like North Korea. But it was eminently reasonable of North Korea to get a nuclear weapon, and it's eminently reasonable of Iran to get a nuclear weapon, because if they had one, we wouldn't have done what we just did to them, nor would Israel.
1: Well, and a big part of this debate all along has been, if Iran got a nuke, would they first strike Israel? I mean, this really gets to the heart of it. It's not just... This is why it's different than North Korea, at least in the analysis of some people. Now, there are, I think, like Mearsheimer wrote some article years ago where he was saying that that's crazy. I mean, there are people out there in the foreign policy, a lot of them in the foreign policy establishment, who say that Iran is rational enough that they wouldn't do that because a first strike on Israel would result in nuclear retaliation against Iran. And so what's the, you know, you're essentially in a U.S. Soviet 19, you know, circa 1950 something to 1980 something Cold War standoff. So maybe that would create some form of stasis. But Israel obviously doesn't want that, doesn't feel comfortable or safe with that. And so they're trying to prevent that from happening. But that's why this is so, you know, India got nukes, wasn't supposed to have them. Pakistan has nukes. In fact, India and Pakistan having nukes, people are really only concerned.
0: A little bit nervous. A little bit nervous there.
1: They're really only concerned that they're going to use them on each other, though, right? But that's the way things have gone there. So, it's going to be interesting to see what happens with this deal. I'm just telling you, though, if we get a deal to make a deal, the Iranians are living to fight. The regime is living to fight another day. That is just the truth. Someone can get mad at me for saying it, but I'm right. If Trump implodes the whole Iranian oil economy such that it would take years and years to rebuild and they won't have access to hard currency reserves because they wouldn't make a deal, that's a different situation. But now you're talking about turning Iran into like Yemen, which is really the poorest Middle East country because it has really no natural, it doesn't even have enough water. That's a whole different situation you will have created there. So I don't know. It's going to be interesting to see how it plays out. A lot of optimism from the administration, though.
0: Positive S&P 500 just hit a new record high. So yeah. The end result may be that the mow the grass strategy for years to come with Iran is basically what the markets have priced in, and so this result is kind of what they're anticipating.
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0: It's easy to migrate from a winter hibernation mindset to a spring, get out and be active frame of mind. When spring hits, take advantage of warmer weather and get after it, having the energy to enjoy it.
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0: Welcome back in, Clay Travis, Buck Sexton Show. Appreciate all of you hanging out with us. Buck is running out. He is headed to D.C. Producer Ali said Rush used to say that he has top secret meetings, so Buck will be engaged in top secret meetings, but he will be on the show tomorrow from D.C. So just FYI, he's headed to the airport. We have got a ton of you that sent us awesome talkbacks. And I want to make sure that we run through many of these because so many of them were super interesting. And I'm scrolling through. Guys, let's just start, if we can, with, with A, I believe, which is the first of the talkback crew. And this is Frank in Arizona. And we were talking about brilliant military maneuvers, and so many of you have talked back. Cut A.
6: Yeah, Frank in Arizona. It's a little before our time, but anything Alexander the Great ever did was probably the most brilliant tactician that ever lived. Usually about 20,000 men in his army, going up against hundreds of thousands, if not a million men in Persian armies and Oriental campaigns.
0: We were talking about American military maneuvers, but yes, Alexander the Great, kind of a significant military figure. Sean in San Diego, cut B.
11: The greatest move in military history, I believe, is done by Brigadier General Buford. He stopped the advance of the Southern troops at Gettysburg to give the Union the high ground in that battle.
0: Oh, man. I could talk all day about the Battle of Gettysburg. That is my wheelhouse. I did Civil War sleepaway history camp at Gettysburg back in the day. And that was absolutely just every aspect of that battle. Super interesting. I would point out that Buford may have chosen the battleground of Gettysburg, but it was the failure of Ewell to take Culp's Hill on the first day when there was no one there at all on the top of it, because Ewell had taken over. This goes into the weeds for Stonewall Jackson. They had split that corps, and Stonewall Jackson would have taken Culp's Hill. And frankly, I think the South would have won the war if Stonewall Jackson hadn't been killed, shot by his own troops at the Battle of Chancellorsville after what I argued was maybe the greatest military maneuver of all time. I think Stonewall Jackson at Gettysburg, Lee wins that battle, and the South may well have won the war. I did want to clear up one thing that I said yesterday. I got the name wrong of the general that was in charge at the at Bastogne, who was refusing to surrender, and a lot of you have continued to weigh in there. I said Mad Anthony Wayne. Mad Anthony Wayne was a revolutionary. Revolutionary War general. And if you go back and look at the Battle of the Bulge, it was a different Anthony McAuliffe, for responsible for saying nuts. Somebody emailed me that. A couple of you did. I got the general wrong there. So I got Anthony right, but not Anthony Wayne, Anthony McAuliffe. That may be the nerdiest, of the corrections that we've ever had. I'll play some more of those cuts for you before the show is over. We're going to be joined by Frank Siller of Tunnel to Towers, and we'll talk about the 25th anniversary of 9/11 and what he has planned for that 25th anniversary of 9/11 when we come back.
2: You can handle the truth. More Clay Travis and Buck Sexton coming up.
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1: Welcome back in, Clay Travis, Buck Sexton Show. We are joined now by our friend Frank Siller, who does incredible work, Tunnel to Towers. 25th anniversary of 9/11 coming up. Frank, I've had the good fortune to work with you and hopefully be a small part of helping you do so much incredible, phenomenal work. Can you believe that it has been 25 years since 9/11? And I know that people, some of them may have heard this story before, but can you tell us about what happened on that day that inspired Tunnel to Towers and why you have continued to work so zealously since that day?
2: Sure, Clay, and thanks for having me on. I always appreciate it. And thank you for your great support. You personally, you've come to plenty of our fundraising events and helped us raise the kind of money that we need to raise to do the kind of great work that we do. So thank you. I want to start with that. So on September 11, 2001, you know, my brother was a New York City firefighter. He was just finished his night tour in his firehouse in Squad 1 in Brooklyn. He was on his way home to play golf with my brother Russ, my brother George, and myself. The four brothers were going to have a round of golf, and he heard on his radio scanner that the North Tower was hit. So he turned his truck around, called his wife, said to him, tell my brothers I'll try to catch up with him later, and went back to his firehouse, you know, and got his gear. So he drove to the mouth of the Brooklyn Battery Tunnel. It was closed for security reasons. So he strapped 60 pounds of gear on his back. He ran through the Brooklyn Battery Tunnel, which is 1.7 miles long, up West Street, into the South Tower, and going up those stairs and saving people. He gave up his life. And, you know, the thing about my brother Stephen, and he was the youngest of seven of siblings. He was our little brother, but a lot younger than we were. He was our little miracle when he was born. My oldest brother was 24 years older than him, and I was 14 years closest in age, and I was 14 years older than him. So he was our little miracle. He was married, had five beautiful children, all under the ages of nine and under. And he made a tremendous sacrifice. So as a family, we just didn't want his legacy or his life or his sacrifice, I should say, end there. And we decided we were going to do small acts of kindness and start a foundation with small acts of kindness in his honor and his memory and of all those who perished on that day.
1: 25 years later, and I know this is going to stagger a lot of people, but college kids, now been born, raised, graduated from college post 9/11. Some young lawyers have now been born and been raised and graduated post 9/11. How well do you think kids these days understand what happened on 9/11? It's ancient history to some of them. What do they know based on your experience?
2: Well, this is what I know. The people that I deal with all the time, the people who donate to the foundation and those who serve our country, our communities, their families know. There's no question about it. Their kids know. They're involved in a way that I would like to see most of America to be involved, to be quite frank with you. But there's many families that have no clue of really what happened on September 11, 2001. And that is why it is so important on what we're doing. I want to say that we've been trying to get the word out there to young kids for a long time. We have a curriculum right now that's on our website, t2t.org. You could download it. It's age appropriate, K through 12. It is incredible, the stories of 9/11 that we have on our website, because our first mission was always to honor the sacrifice and to never forget, never forget. And they're not just words with us. We mean it. And we prove it by having all this at your fingertips, literally, to find out the stories of 9/11. If you're a parent and you're listening, go to t2t.org and download whatever your age kid, and you could tell them what happened on 9/11. If you're a teacher, do it for your classroom. If you're a principal, do it for your school. You know, and we've had millions of people have done it so far. But this year, because it's the 25th anniversary, we were given a large I-beam from the South Tower. It's 26 feet long, 16,900 pounds is what it weighs. It's an incredible, impressive looking piece of steel and concrete. and we're taking that all over the United States to make sure, shine a light on what happened 25 years ago.
1: If people are, and I'm sure Buck and I at different points in time will be involved in this, but if people are interested in the Steel Across America tour, kicked off this past weekend, Ground Zero, how many different places are you going?
2: There's approximately 35 stops. There might be a few more in there, but 35 that are planned right now. And we've been working on this for 15 months, so this is not something that is just thought of and say, hey, wouldn't it be nice? No, this is a very thought out process that we have going that to make sure that we honor the sacrifice. Where are we going? We're going to so many important places. Like you said, we started at Ground Zero just this past Saturday was the first day that we started the event. I was with one of my brother's five kids. His youngest son, Stephen Jr., was there. He spoke, helped kick off the Steel. We had an unbelievable honor guard. We had 343 firefighters with the banners of those who died on 9/11, the 343 firefighters who died, pictures of them, the police officers, banners of them who died, Port Authority police officers, court officers, and that was the honor guard, basically, of us walking from Ground Zero and then down Broadway with this beautiful truck that we designed and that is carrying the sacred piece of steel. And why am I saying it's sacred? There's many reasons why it's sacred. Number one, it's part of history that it was at Ground Zero. It was in the South Tower. South Tower is where I lost my brother. My brother's body was never recovered. It has the soul of so many different people, my brother for sure, it has in that piece of steel. And I want people, excuse me, Clay, I want people who go to the Steel, and we have steps that they can go up and touch the steel. I want them to put their hand on it. I want them to feel the sacrifice that was made that day. I want them to feel that these men and women were running in these buildings, saving people, and gave up their lives and left their families behind. I want them to feel the resolve they had and the strength of America ever since, and that so many, 7,000 men and women have died on the global war on terror ever since. So I want them to feel that when they put their hand on that steel. And that's why it is so important that it's going around all over the United States. This coming Thursday, we're going to be in, excuse me, tomorrow. we're going to be in Shanksville, Pennsylvania. We're Flight 93, the 40 heroes that took the plane down. Todd Beamer's famous words, let's roll. You hear these guys didn't let these hijackers fly it into the Capitol or wherever it was going, maybe the White House, didn't let it go, took the plane down and saved people on the ground. The first heroes of 9/11 were in that Flight 93. And we're going to be there tomorrow with some family members. I walked there. I think you recall this. 5 years ago, I walked from the Pentagon to Shanksville to Ground Zero to commemorate the 20th anniversary of 9/11. And now we're doing this with the piece of steel all across America.
1: Where will you be on 9/11, the 25th anniversary, this fall?
2: So I'm going to answer that by saying where I'm going to be on 9/9 first. On 2 days beforehand, we're going to be down at the White House with the steel, with a couple thousand people, invitation only. And the president is going to be joining us, and we're going to have a ceremony there. From there, we have an honor guard, a motorcade of fire trucks, police cars, motorcycles that are going to go up Highway 95, Route 95, all the way up to New York. And on 9/11, that piece of steel is going to be with me on the Brooklyn side of in New York. And I'm going to escort it with my family through the tunnel, just like my brother ran through that day, through that tunnel 25 years ago. And we're going to have a beautiful ceremony right there at Ground Zero afterwards. So it's a perfect way to start it. We started at Ground Zero, and we're going to end it at Ground Zero for this piece of steel. And it means a lot to a lot of people. The reaction we're getting, Clay, is overwhelming.
1: We're talking to Frank Siller, Tunnel to Towers. You can join Buck and me in donating to Tunnel to Towers. By the way, President Trump news brief, unexpected, according to Fox News, Trump event in the Oval Office. I would think maybe it would have something to do with Iran. That's just me speculating. But we will follow that if it happens before the end of the program. If it does not, I'm sure Sean Hannity will be talking about it. But since I see that headline come up, you've known President Trump for a long time. Most people out in the audience will not get the opportunity to meet President Trump. They see him from afar. What's he like from your experience, Frank?
2: I'm going to give you just one little quick little story. Somebody was doing a fundraiser at Mar-a-Lago for us about a month ago. And the president was having dinner there. Now, the fundraiser was for Tunnel to Towers. He heard about it. I went up to say hello to him. He was having dinner. He got up and came over to me. He goes, Frank, I understand you have a big event going on downstairs. Let's go down and say hello to them. He goes downstairs. I walked down there with him. Right? I didn't ask him to go down there and talk to everybody and do this. He goes downstairs. He walks in and he starts talking about the Tunnel to Towers Foundation and all the work that we're doing, how we help, you know, those, you know, catastrophically injured service members. We build them smart homes, you know, pay off the mortgages to Gold Star families and fallen first responders. He starts going through the litany of things that the Tunnel to Towers Foundation does. And then he says, and for the 25th year, they have this piece of steel coming all over the United States and they're coming to the White House. Because I met him in the Oval Office and I told him about the steel. And I said, Frank, oh my God, yes, I want this to come to the White House. And it's so important that we do it to make sure we never forget. He lost a lot of friends that day. He's a New Yorker. He's a regular guy. He would do so much. He does so much for so many people. And he's done a lot for the Tunnel to Towers Foundation for sure. He loves America. He cares about those who serve our country and those who serve our community. And he has their back and he proves it every single day.
1: All right, I'll leave it with this, and you guys do incredible work, and again, Buck and I are going to be doing a bunch to continue to help raise money during this 25th anniversary year. I know you have 7 grandkids, 6 of them are big sports fans. Do any of them have the misfortune to be New York Mets fans?
2: My brother Steven was the biggest New York Met fan that you can believe, that you can absolutely
1: But you're a
2: believe.
1: Yankees guy, right? You're a Yankees guy.
2: I'm not. I am not a Yankees guy.
1: Oh, I thought you were a Yankees guy.
2: No. I'm not. I don't care about
1: Well, you have
2: any of
1: so many
2: kind of
1: Yankees
2: stuff.
1: at the Tunnel to Towers events. They love you. I thought surely Frank's got to be
2: Wells.
1: A Yankees fan. That's true.
2: David Wells is doing a golf outing for us on Monday. He's a great guy, and Andy Pettit, you know, he did the PSA for me. But so have Alonzo. Sorry, he did stuff for me, and Terry Collins and John Franco. So we have a lot of big athletes that have done a lot of stuff for us for the Tunnel to Towers Foundation. I'll tell you what fan I am. I'm a fan for anybody who is willing to help those who need the kind of help that these families need, that pay the ultimate sacrifice for our country, and their families need to be taken care of. And if they're out there trying to help Tunnel to Towers Foundation, because they know we don't waste their money, you donate $11 a month and we do it on the back of $11 a month, and they're pushing that for us, you know, from Stallone that does it, Mark Wahlberg who does it for us, Kevin James that does it, you know, it's incredible.
1: For people who want to donate, where can they go?
2: T2T.org. It's very simple.
1: T2T.org. By the way, I said that I thought Trump might be having a press conference to talk about the Iran situation. It's actually the UFC. So he's got a bunch of UFC fighters probably for the June event. All right, there you go, Frank. It's going to be a big one. On the lawn.
2: I was invited already.
1: That's going to be a heck of one. So that I'm sure he'll address other things, but there is a UFC title belt on the Resolute desk right now for President Trump's press conference. Frank, keep up the good work. We encourage everybody out there, go donate, and we look forward to helping you this fall.
2: Thank you. As always, Clay. God bless.
0: Truth after truth, the revelations continue. Clay Travis and Buck Sexton. Coming up.
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0: Welcome back in, Clay Travis, Buck Sexton Show. My thanks to Frank Siller, also to our buddy Jim Jordan, congressman from Ohio. Trump is talking about the UFC 250 event, but we do have record high stock prices. We'll see if he takes questions about anything other than the UFC. I'm sure Sean Hannity will keep you updated on that on many of the same stations. I'm going to try to hit a bunch of your podcast talkbacks. Many of them are great. Danny in South Carolina, podcast listener D.
1: Clay, this is Danny from South Carolina. I'm going to tell you something, buddy. You are a fool if you are going to go swim in the ocean. Swimming around in a shark's food dish is probably not the ideal situation. Just saying.
0: That is not a bad play. Let's see. Podcast listener Brian in God's country, Franklin, Tennessee, says he liked yesterday's show a lot. A lot of good positive feedback. G.
2: Got to give you guys an A today. It was one of the best shows you guys have ever done. It started with the Tennessee man deadliest catch lobsters. That was awesome, Buck. I was hoping somebody was going to pick up on that.
0: I got to be honest with you. Lobsters, crabs, they're all the same thing. Fran in Bloomfield, New Jersey, WOR, New York City land. What you got for us?
3: Hi, guys. Love the show. Thank you, Buck, for using the proper verbiage when you said, join Buck and me against hate. So many people would have said, join Buck and I. And it's not correct. It's Buck and me. Take out the additional person. Join me in fighting against hate. Join Buck and me.
0: There's a lot of grammar people here, but I do think I've gotten better at I and me. Buck and me, not Buck and I. Podcast listener Kimmy in Virginia says good riddance to the Virginia State Senator being raided today. Senate Pro Tem, Cut Jay.
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0: Oh, there you go, gunpoint.
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12: Disembarking soon. I'm Carmen Roberts, Fox News. The remaining passengers aboard the Dutch cruise ship struck by the hantavirus will finally be able to leave the ship tomorrow after it docks in Spain's Canary Islands. U.S. officials will be waiting to evacuate the 17 Americans still on board.
13: There are still more than 100 people on that ship, but thankfully none of the remaining Americans have shown symptoms. According to the University of Nebraska Medical Center, which will have its national quarantine unit on standby to monitor the Americans. A new report from ABC News says that the CDC will not mandate quarantine for the American passengers. Prior to the virus's detection, the ship's operator says more than 24 passengers from around the world, including the U.S., had already got off the boat and started traveling home. And because of that, health officials in at least 6 states now are tracking people who were on board or may have been exposed during international flights.
12: Fox's CB Cotton reporting. So far, none of the people in the 6 U.S. states has shown any symptoms. Iran signaled it's still considering a U.S. peace proposal, even as officials accuse Washington of escalating the conflict in the Strait of Hormuz. Fox's Alex Hogan has more from the White House.
14: It comes as yesterday was a day of heightened military activity in the Strait of Hormuz. U.S. Central Command releasing footage of a U.S. fighter jet disabling 2 Iranian oil tankers trying to breach the American blockade yesterday. The military also says that it intercepted attacks, and President Trump told reporters that the ceasefire is still holding.
15: They trifled with us today. We blew them away. They trifled. I call that a trifle.
14: Britain's defense ministry says it's deploying a warship to protect ships in the waterway. One senior British official telling Fox that the HMS Dragon Type 45 destroyer is now in the Gulf.
12: A spokesperson for Iran says Tehran will respond to the peace proposal at the appropriate time. 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
12: Lots of questions about how a person was able to get onto the runway at Denver International Airport last night before being struck and killed by a plane.
20: The person who was hit and killed still remains unidentified. It's also unclear why they decided to scale the perimeter fence at Denver International Airport and stand in the path of an incoming jet. This all happened at around 11:19 Mountain Time last night. Frontier Flight 4345 was hurtling down the runway, taking off for Los Angeles when they struck the person. Smoke was reported in the cabin, and passengers were evacuated evacuated via slides as a precautionary measure. In video taken during that evacuation, you can get a glimpse of the aircraft's engine damaged after the collision. The Airbus A321 was carrying 224 passengers and 7 crew members. The runway where the incident happened was shut down for the investigation, and airport officials say they checked the fence line after the incident, finding it intact.
12: Fox's Max Gordon. Prosecutors in North Carolina say a 16-year-old girl will face murder charges as an adult because the crimes were so severe.
18: Due to the severity of the crimes, 16-year-old Star Grant is being charged as an adult in the deaths of her parents and grandmother. Also charged is 28-year-old Devin O'Neill Loving. They were arrested at a hotel in Gatlinburg, Tennessee. Their relationship is unclear. The bodies discovered by deputies during a welfare check. Buncombe County Sheriff Quentin Miller.
21: All deceased from gunshot wounds.
18: A motive is unknown. Deborah Valentine, Fox News.
12: The Pentagon has begun releasing files on UFOs, tapping into public curiosity about unidentified phenomena, or UAPs. Now, these files that have been released feature some intriguing sights, such as a bright object making a 90-degree turn over Kazakhstan and Buzz Aldrin observing a light source during Apollo 11. But the experts warn all these videos can be misinterpreted. I'm Carmen Roberts. This is Fox News.
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23: The forecast from the Al's Oil of Shrewsbury Weather Center.
24: Rain continues this afternoon, a possible isolated thundershower, breezy, and temperatures in the upper 50s. Mostly cloudy overnight tonight, showers likely in the lower 50s. On Sunday, a mix of sun and clouds for Mother's Day, warmer in the lower 70s. You can get weather anytime 24/7 at WTAG.com.
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0: in the new Congress, we're going to have to do something about this Supreme Court. 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
7: Thanks, Scott Shannon. 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It is 800-941-SEAN if you want to be a part of the program. You know, when you consider what happened at the White House Correspondents' Dinner, and just think about it for a second. And you think about the other two attempts on Donald Trump's life, and you think about Charlie Kirk. Then you think about the rhetoric of the left, and we played a lot of it. And, you know, a person that has emerged as a sought after endorser for Democrats, prominent Democrats, you know, people like Elizabeth Warren and Bernie Sanders and a lot of congressional candidates and a lot of squad members and so on and so forth. Is this guy Hassan Piker? We've talked about him. America deserved 9/11. I don't care that people got raped on October 7th. Here is what he said about my senator, Rick Scott.
8: If you cared about Medicare fraud or Medicaid fraud, you would kill Rick Scott. Okay.
7: Okay. Joining us now, my senator from the free state of Florida, Rick Scott, is with us. First of all, I'm sorry that you and your family had to hear that. However, how is it you can make a terroristic threat like that and not be held accountable?
9: It makes no sense. I mean, Sean, it's worse than that. This guy wants me murdered. He wants every capitalist murdered. He said America deserved 9/11. He hates Israel. He's anti-Semitic. And guess what? He's invited to go give a speech at Yale with our and think that we probably give them, what, $1 billion a year or something like the University of Michigan? I mean, this is crazy. And then Democrats go campaign with this guy. One of the Senate candidates in Michigan campaigned with him. That other House members went down to Cuba to sponsor the, you know, to help the Cuban regime, which is destroying their citizens. I mean, this country's got to wake up and say, I don't want to be around people like this. This is disgusting. He's a disgusting person. Nobody should be around him. But he's now becoming the face like Mondami of the Democrat Party.
7: Look at your fellow senators that are seeking his endorsement and praising this guy and fundraising off this guy and fundraising with this guy. I mean, have you spoken to any of them about it?
9: Oh, I brought it up, but nobody cares. You know, they

0: That's my personal opinion, not that he's listening to me, but here's what Scott Bessin said.
1: We are suffocating the regime, and they are not able to pay their soldiers. This is a real economic blockade, and it is in all parts of government, all hands on deck. It is the blockade that our great Navy is doing. No ships are getting through, and we have upped the pressure on anyone trying to remit money into Iran to help the IRGC. You know, they are a corrupt institution. They've been stealing from the Iranian people for years. They have money offshore. We've tracked that down. We will continue to track that down. And we're going to preserve those assets for the Iranian people on the other side of this conflict.
0: Okay. He also further went on to say, and I want to play this for you, that they have gotten a pittance of Hormuz tolls or tariffs that they've been charging. And you know, he thinks that we're getting very close to the point where if they have to shut down or cap those oil wells, that would mean when they ever do reopen them, which I assume would happen one day, they will be producing at best 50-55% of what their former capacity was, which means a major economic loss long term for them. Here's what he said.
1: Yeah, the Iranians, it reminds me, they're kind of like the Keystone Cops here. It reminds me of Baghdad Bob during the Iraqi war. You had the guy kind of spouting nonsense while the tanks were driving around behind him. And, you know, the Iranians are like this. They're not tolling the strait. You know, we think that they've gotten less than 1.3 million in tolls, which is a pittance on their previous daily oil revenues.
0: And that could be catastrophic, Senator Scott.
2: Well, thank God for President Trump. I mean, finally, we have a president that gives a damn about Americans. The Iranian regime has been killing Americans for 47 years. They killed their own people. They caused all this unrest in the Middle East and tried to do it around the world. So finally, we got a president that's going to stand up to him. So I'm very appreciative of what Trump's doing. He's trying to do it without losing American lives. Right. He's trying to bring allies along. So, but enough of appeasing. And this president's doing the right thing. I hope that they come to their senses. It's the only way this is going to end is when the Iranian regime comes to their senses. And the only way that's going to happen is you got to do what Trump's doing, restrict their resources. No money, no oil money, nothing. And so maybe in that point, maybe the people will be able to rise up. It's hard for me to believe that the Iranian Revolutionary Military Guard's ever going to come to their senses, our dialogue. So it's going to have to be the people of Iran that are going to come up and say, enough's enough, this is going to be over.
0: I know there have been attempts to try to arm the people. I think that's the best case scenario, but apparently it's proven to be more difficult than people think. And you don't win revolutions with slingshots. And the IRGC seems very loyal to the old regime's way of thinking. But I've got to imagine as they stop getting paid, they're going to get frustrated within their own ranks and probably start turning on each other. No,
2: that's what you hope. I mean, you hope for the best for the Iranian people. But the most important thing, keep Americans alive and safe. That's what this president's doing. No nuclear weapons, no ballistic missiles. Keep this country safe. So that's exactly what he's doing. He's doing his job. That's what his job is as commander in chief. So I'm very proud of what the president's been doing.
0: So when I spoke to the president last week, I asked him how long he's going to wait in terms of letting the blockade work and just wearing them down economically. And he said, Sean, I have the military option. I can wipe out Kargil and I can wipe out their entire economy. And I said, I know, probably in less than 15 minutes. He goes, probably less than five. So that option is on the table, and the president did say the quiet part out loud last week that the reason he's choosing not to go that route now is to give whatever emerging leadership is there time to organize themselves. Otherwise, the Iranian people will be left with no economy at all whatsoever, and we're talking about 90-plus million people. Do you agree with that decision?
2: Absolutely. I think the president's done this right. The Iranian Revolutionary Guard knows they cannot stand up to the American military. So they hopefully will come to their senses, but he's doing that. He's stopping the resources. So, I mean, he's doing the right stuff. Now you still have to deal with what's the regime going to do? Who actually is in charge? So this is not what Trump's trying to do is not even

0: crazy. No one's even tried this, right? Obama just sent him checks, so Biden didn't do anything. So Trump's doing the hard stuff, and it's going to pay dividends long term. It's going to save America.
1: How do you see this in the end playing out? The way I see it is we win, they lose. And for people that are worried, well, the longer this goes on, the more difficult it is for the president in the midterms. I think oil prices will come down quickly. I think it'll have a minimal effect on the economy. And I think the president built the foundation for a strong economy in his first year.
0: Well, look, Trump's doing the right thing. He's trying to keep oil prices down. And by the way, any Democrat that complains, they tried to push oil prices up. I mean, they tried to shut down all oil and gas production in this country. So he's doing the right thing, protect American lives, do everything he can to keep prices down as much as possible. The American people are smart. We're going to have a great November because the American people know the difference. If you want to vote for a Democrat, what you're voting for is open borders. Okay. They support criminals. They don't support Americans. They support illegal aliens. They want a bad economy. They don't care about your kids' education. They don't care about your safety. If that's what you want, you vote for a Democrat. If you want the opposite, you vote for a Republican.
1: How do you see this playing out? I mean, the one thing that keeps coming up in poll after poll, I mean, you see this because you're dealing with these people every day. The old Democratic Party that we once knew seems to be dead, gone, and buried. I mean, are you sensing that when you talk to Democrats? Are they buying into this radicalization? Are they too timid to take it on? Do they fear they will be challenged? I mean, what's going on behind the scenes?
0: Well, Chuck Schumer is scared to death of AOC and Mamdani. All right, that's who AOC and Mamdani run the party. So Chuck Schumer's scared to death of getting a primary for them. So whatever they do, how as far left as they want to go, they want to tax the rich, they want to destroy the economy. He has to be all in from his mind because he doesn't want to lose a primary. Because in D.C., all these people want to do is get reelected. They don't have a purpose other than their own preservation. So I don't see how that's going to get better. Nobody's willing to stand up against Schumer's radical move to the left. Not one Democrat senator is willing to stand up. So you get Fetterman a little bit on Israel and anti-Semitism, but all the rest of the stuff, he votes exactly with Schumer.
1: Well, you have him on borders also.
0: Yep.
1: I mean, he's been supportive there. Do you have a relationship with him?
0: Yeah, I talked to him. But remember, you have to look at how people voted. Rhetoric is one thing. Going on TV and saying one thing. How do they vote? The only thing that matters up when you're in Congress is when you had the opportunity to take a vote, not what you said on TV, but how did you vote?
1: That's a good point. All right, quick break. More with Senator Rick Scott on the other side. Then your call's coming up this Monday, 800-941-SEAN, if you want to be a part of the program as we continue.
2: Question. How many liberals does it take to make a common sense statement? Yep, you're right. Fake news, not even possible. 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

0: program to continue now. Senator Rick Scott, the great state of Florida, the free state of Florida, my senator. All right, so you have this mini reconciliation bill that's going to pass. It seems limited in scope. How far will it go? Will it eventually include the SAVE Act? Is the Department of Homeland Security now fully funded? And that would include FEMA, the Secret Service, et cetera.
1: Well, everybody got funded for this fiscal year other than CBP and ICE, right? With the reconciliation, which only takes 50 Republican votes, we will fund ICE and CBP. The goal is for the rest of Trump's term, right? The only way we get anything in the Save America Act done is either we've got to either force the talking filibuster, get rid of the filibuster altogether so we can pass things with 50 votes. The only thing we can do in the reconciliation package is create carrots and sticks, financial carrots and sticks. Oh, we'll pay states money if they do voter ID. We'll pay people this, or we won't give you money if you do certain things. That's not the same as passing the Save America Act, which says you have to show your ID when you vote, which most Americans, over 80% of Americans want. You've got to prove you're American citizen to register to vote. So that's what the Save America Act would do. It's so simple. Americans love it. But the only people who don't is Democrats, because they know the Democrats in D.C. realize with their radical policies, they could not win election. They've got to have illegal aliens voting for them to win.
0: But isn't the reality you don't have the votes to get rid of the filibuster? Isn't it true you don't have the votes to get the Save Act passed?
1: Not today. But just remember, a year ago at this point, we wouldn't change the rule to get nominees done. But over time, Republicans came to their senses and everybody supported getting rid of the filibuster on nominations, because what was happening is none of Trump's nominations, hardly any, were getting done. So when everybody understands that the Democrats are not going to allow us to pass budgets that make sense, pass any legislation, I hope that everybody will come to their senses and say, "What? Do we want to get rid of the talking filibuster? No. But if we're not going to enforce the talking filibuster, then we're going to have to get rid of it. Like, just make people talk. The filibuster was always just make people talk. When you finish and you got tired of talking, we took a vote. Clarence Thomas, I think, got 52 votes. The filibuster rules were 60. But back then, they let people talk, and then you had a vote. What Schumer's doing is saying, no, we're not going to talk, and it's going to take 60 votes to get out of this filibuster, where that's not how this was set up. It was always only 50 votes to pass legislation.
0: All right, Senator Rick Scott from my free state of Florida, sir, we appreciate you. Great job you're doing. Thank you. 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Anyway, 800-941-SHAWN is on number. 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
0: Born on America's Darkest Day, September 11th, 01, the Tunnel to Towers Foundation has been helping American heroes ever since. Heroes like Fire Captain Andrew Donner, inspired by the bravery of New York City firefighters on 9/11, Andrew devoted his life to serving his community. 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And after a very brave battle, Andrew lost his life to lung cancer caused by occupational toxins. 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Now, Tunnel to Towers was able to honor Andrew by paying the Donner family's mortgage. 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
1: Deep State Gate. Reporting and investigating the stories that matter to you. Sean Hannity is on right now.
2: All right, the president now is taking the events in Iran to the next level. The U.S. Navy escorting ships through the Strait of Hormuz. Is it risky? Yes. Do I think the president's plan B is to obliterate them? I do. Will the Iranians fall into the trap? We'll see. Only time will tell. But as the president rightly has been saying, the Iranians are fighting themselves more than they're fighting anybody else. And there has not been one group of leadership to emerge to actually have a real negotiation with. Here's what he said.
3: We're doing everything in terms of negotiate right now. In terms of the negotiation telephonically, they've made strides, but I'm not sure if they ever get there. There's tremendous discord. They're having a tremendous problem getting along with each other in Iran. The leadership is very disjointed. It's got 2 to 3 groups, maybe 4, and it's a very disjointed leadership. And with that being said, they all want to make a deal, but they're all messed up.
2: It's pretty messed up. Anyway, here to analyze what's going to happen next, we have Ambassador Nathan Sales. Now, he did serve in the first Trump administration as the ambassador at large for counterterrorism and acting undersecretary of state. I understand what the president is doing. I understand the situation he's dealing with. I understand also, because I had the conversation with him, that he can obliterate them in 15 minutes or less. So that option always remains on the table. However, I get a little nervous when American ships are escorting other ships through the Strait of Hormuz, knowing the short distance at its narrowest point is, what, 20, 24 miles, something like that.
4: Yes, Sean, thanks for having me on. The situation today is obviously very fluid. The U.S. announced that we were going to be reopening the strait and working with commercial shipping companies to reduce the risk that their cargoes and crews face. We're also seeing Iran lashing out. Who in Iran? It's actually not clear who's responsible for making these decisions to attack ships in the Gulf and to launch drones at the United Arab Emirates. Are these rogue commanders on the front lines who have taken matters into their own hands, or is this a strategic decision that's made by leadership, such as it is, leadership that's remaining in Tehran? So we've got to watch the situation very, very closely. I think the overall picture here, what the president is trying to do is maximize his leverage over the Iranian regime using all of the instruments of American power, diplomatic, economic, and military, to coerce the mullahs to the table to get a good deal. It looked yesterday as though we were starting to see some progress. The Iranians were starting to say, okay, well, maybe we'll give up nuclear enrichment for 15 years. And previously, they only said 5. Now, 15 is still way too short, but the fact that they were willing to move a little bit in the right direction suggests that they were starting to feel the heat of the economic blockade. So there's a lot of moving parts here. Let's watch the situation very carefully.
2: All right. Scott Bessent said we're suffocating them economically and they're not able to pay their soldiers. He's also saying that Iran has gotten a pittance of Hormuz tolls. They're losing, we're told, between $400 and $500 million a day, and their ability to store the oil that they are currently pumping is running out very quickly, which would mean they'd have to cap those oil wells, which would mean if they ever do reopen them, probably they'd be at best 50-60% capacity of where they are today. Not a good option for them.
4: No, not at all. And that's really the economic leverage that the United States has over Iran right now. We have their economy in a vice grip. So much of their economic strength, or such as it is dependent on oil revenues. If you turn that off, their economy craters. And their economy is not in great shape to begin with. They've been mismanaged for 40 years, 50 years. They faced decades of American sanctions pressure. The war has completely obliterated their industrial base. And so their ability to weather economic storms like we unleashed with this blockade is very, very limited. And so it's ultimately a question of who's going to blink first? The Iranians think they can outlast the United States, and President Trump is looking at their fragile economy and saying, I've got all the cards, I've got all the time. So that's the question is, over the next couple of weeks, is the Iranian regime going to continue to feel that economic pressure and ultimately blink and come to the table for a good deal?
2: What is your best guess? I mean, at this point, we don't even know who's in charge. I know that they are fighting for that leadership role. They seem to have no concern at all about any impact on the Iranian people. The one thing that I wish has happened, and they've not been able to accomplish at this point, and maybe they will be able to accomplish it, is arming the Iranian people.
4: Yeah, the Iranian regime has no regard for the Iranian people. The Iranian people have been victimized by this regime for the past 50-some years, and most recently they killed about 40,000 of them. So American pressure on the regime has to be to impose costs that actually matter to the regime, not costs that are going to be borne by the Iranian people. And that's why I'm glad that the president moved off of his earlier threats to target a lot of Iranian energy infrastructure and transportation infrastructure. That's going to disproportionately hurt the people of Iran. And if you ask the leaders in Tehran whether they care, the answer is going to be a big fat no. What they care about is regime continuity. They care about their ability.
2: But they can say they don't care, but at that point, then their days are numbered. I mean, things are already bad enough. Half their workforce is out of work. Reports are that the IRGC is not getting paid. Reports are their currency is down to zero. Reports of a 200% inflation rate. Reports of food and shortages of other goods and services. So the Iranian people, and if they're not paying the Iranian Revolutionary Guard forces, they're going to start to rebel too.
4: Yeah, that's a real risk that the leaders have to worry about in Tehran, because the economic pressure we're applying directed at regime targets can create fissures within the regime, can create factions. It's a smart way to exploit divisions within the regime and cause them to turn against one another. And another thing that happens is if you're squeezing the pocketbooks of the Revolutionary Guard Corps and they're not getting paid, Sean, as you said, maybe they start to consider alternatives. Maybe not the leaders who are super ideological and committed to Shia revolutionaryism around the world, but what about the rank and file who saw, well, you know, this might be a good way to get ahead in life and make a good buck. Those folks who are more monetarily motivated, maybe the loss of a paycheck causes them to consider alternatives.
2: What about these other countries that are way more dependent on the Strait of Hormuz than we are? We're not dependent on the Strait being open at all. I mean, why doesn't France and Western European countries that do rely on energy coming out of the Strait, why don't they get involved?
4: Yeah, I'd like to see more from our European friends. They get about 25% of their energy, I think, from the Strait of Hormuz. We get about 10 or less. So the Europeans certainly have skin in the game. Now, the Brits have talked about a maritime coalition to keep the Strait open. I think that's valuable. I think we should encourage that and be grateful for it. All that said, it would be nice to see more effort and to see it sooner so that it comes at a time when it actually matters the most, which is right now when the Iranians are taking shots at a Korean ship, an Emirati ship. And it's not just the Europeans who we'd like to see stand up and be counted. The Gulf partners of ours have a huge economic interest in continuing to be able to export through the Strait. And our Asian friends, South Korea, Japan, and others, have a huge interest in being able to import oil. So we'd like to see some help from those guys as well.
2: Where's China in all of this? Because they get a lot of their oil through that Strait.
4: Yeah, and China has really been a huge beneficiary of Iranian oil over the past number of years because the Iranians have a hard time selling it on the open market thanks to American sanctions, but the Chinese Communist Party is perfectly happy to take a discount. So China and Iran are inextricably linked. They have economic ties. They increasingly have military ties. A lot of the military equipment that our forces were able to go in and destroy during the opening hours and days of the campaign were Chinese. So we have to wonder whether Xi Jinping has a lot of confidence in the ability of his equipment to withstand American military might. But what we need to do is try and separate China as much as we can from Iran. Don't provide them intelligence information. Don't provide them with dual use capabilities that could be used for military purposes in Iran. Certainly don't provide them with weapons. I have to imagine that that's a key message that the president and his team are delivering to Xi Jinping in advance of a meeting in the upcoming weeks or months.
2: I think it's probably next week. I'm scheduled to go myself, so I might be there. Wish me luck getting in and out of China if I go. Well, I am on Air Force One, so I should be fairly protected, I'm hoping. But you never know. But it is China. But the Iranians have been getting help from the Chinese, from the Russians, and the North Koreans. That's where a lot of their weaponry came from. Now, if I'm China and I'm Russia and I'm North Korea and I watch the obliteration of all of our missile defense system, ballistic missile defense system, air defense systems, and everything and nuclear systems that I'm sure they assisted with, what are they thinking at this point? Are they thinking, wow, we underestimated America's military might?
4: I think the overwhelming dominance of the American military in this campaign is going to send a clear deterrent signal to Russia and a clear deterrent signal to China. How confident is Russia about, in the future, God forbid, picking a fight with NATO, not just Ukraine, but actually fighting against NATO, when he's seen what American military capabilities look like in Iran?
2: I'm not sure NATO is going to exist when this is all said and done.
4: Right. Well, you know, the Eastern Front countries, Poland, the Balts, the Romanians, these guys are super committed to the alliance, and they're putting their money where their mouth is because they realize that it's on them, first and foremost, to defend their homelands against the Russian threat. And so,
2: I could see us going into bilateral negotiations and agreements with those countries that have been loyal and have been supportive, and basically saying goodbye to Spain and France, maybe even Great Britain, Italy, that have not been supportive, that have frankly undermined our efforts.
4: Yeah, there's a lot of Western European countries that have yet to get true religion. Spain is at the top of the list. Spain has said they're not going to spend the requisite 5% of gross domestic product on military spending. And the reason is because we choose not to make this sacrifice. I think that's a direct quote from Pedro Sanchez, the leader of Spain. And when an American hears that, what they think is, well, why should we make a sacrifice for Spain if the Spanish are not going to make a sacrifice to defend their own country? Now, that's not.
2: Well, I don't think we should. Do you?
4: Yeah. Well, no, I mean, NATO is, before you get to Article 5, collective self-defense, you have Article 2, and that talks about readiness and preparedness. And if you're not prepared to invest in your own capabilities and your own defense, it's not reasonable to expect other countries to make up that slack. So clearly, one of the key things that's come out of President Trump's two terms is more and more NATO allies stepping up. Not everybody is stepping up, and we need to see more of it.
2: Well, it's going to be interesting to watch this play out. We appreciate your time. Ambassador Nathan Sales, thank you.
4: Thank you, Sean.
2: 800-941-SEAN if you want to be a part of the program.
1: While the mainstream media is asleep at the wheel, Hannity Watch is on the job, bringing you the news no one else can. Sean Hannity.
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17: 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A black man from the projects comes forward with information about the case.
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17: Behind bars, Lee finds an unlikely ally in his cellie, Robert. The pair are like chalk and cheese. There's no way their paths would ever cross on the outside. But as a fellow inmate, Robert sees through the lies and vows to do the unthinkable. Clear Lee's name.
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0: get back to our busy phones, 800-941-SHAWN, if you want to be a part of the program. Stacy, my free state of Florida. Stacy, how are you? Glad you called.
1: I am great. How are you, Sean?
0: I'm good. Thank you.
1: I have a two-part question. The first one is, why are we knee-deep in the Strait? When we know once we open it up, Iran will be continuing its business with China. Iran's a huge supplier of China and oil. My other one is if the Strait isn't that important to the United States as getting our crude oil, so forth, why is our oil and our gas prices so high?
0: Well, it is temporarily because world markets do impact local markets, and that's just simple economics. But once this is over, and I do believe it will come to an end sooner than later, I think that those prices will come down rather precipitously, and I think it's going to happen quickly, and I think it'll be good for everybody. And the reality is that we're impacted by the price of oil worldwide, regardless of our ability to be energy dominant, energy independent. And look, the president is trying to accomplish something here without using the nuclear option. And I'm not talking about nuclear weapons, without going scorched earth on Iran. That option remains on the table. It's always remained on the table, but the president, and he even said so last week, for humanitarian purposes, he's not chosen that route yet, but it may come down to that. If the Iranians, whoever may be in charge, whatever fourth, fifth tier, layer of leadership that is calling the shots there, if they're stupid enough to take us on in the Strait of Hormuz, I think they will seal their own fate, and then I think this will come to a quick end.
1: Very well, very well. And you had also mentioned during your show is arming the people might be the answer for them to fix their own country is what I believe is maybe we should look at that when all this.
0: Well, they have been looking at it. There have been attempts to make it happen. Unfortunately, you're dealing with a lot of unsavory characters. And my understanding is that, for example, working with the Kurds, they were stealing 90% of the weapons. So that's not helpful. Whether we can find a different path to get arms into the hands of the Iranian people and they can be the masters of their own destiny. It's proven difficult, but I'm sure we could probably come up with an alternative plan, and I would expect that to happen. You can't win a revolution with a slingshot.
1: Not. I do appreciate your time and have a great day.
0: I appreciate your call. 800-941-SHAWN is our number this Monday. Quick break, right back, and more of your calls coming up straight ahead.
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0: There's a Jewish woman named Esther that I like to tell you about. 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
7: 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Cartoons on SNL, Conan stuff, Triumph the Insult comic dogs, some movies. 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
10: And killed on the tarmac. I'm Daria Albinger. Fox News, a runway at Denver International Airport was shut down after trespasser was struck and killed by a Frontier Airlines jet that was taking off. More from Fox's Max Gordon.
11: The person who was hit and killed still remains unidentified. It's also unclear why they decided to scale the perimeter fence at Denver International Airport and stand in the path of an incoming jet. This all happened at around 11:19 Mountain Time last night. Frontier Flight 4345 was hurtling down the runway, taking off for Los Angeles when they struck the person. Smoke was reported in the cabin, and passengers were evacuated via slides as a precautionary measure. In video taken during that evacuation, you can get a glimpse of the aircraft's engine damaged after the collision. The Airbus A321 was carrying 224 passengers and 7 crew members. The runway where the incident happened was shut down for the investigation, and airport officials say they checked the fence line after the incident, finding it intact.
10: 12 passengers reported minor injuries. Several of them were taken to hospitals, though. Tensions remain high in the Strait of Hormuz as the U.S. waits on a proposed peace plan that Tehran is now reviewing. Fox's Alex Hogan has details from the White House.
12: The White House says that as they're waiting for this, the ceasefire is still holding at this time. There's also a lot of other military activity taking place. U.S. Central Command releasing footage of a U.S. fighter jet disabling 2 Iranian oil tankers trying to breach the American blockade. CENTCOM also says that American forces have redirected 58 commercial vessels and disabled 4 since April 13th. One senior British official telling Fox the HMS Dragon Type 45 destroyer now is in the Gulf. The UK's Ministry of Defense today says that the ship will support efforts to clear mines and protect ships.
10: CENTCOM says despite the fighting, which President Trump has described as love taps, that blockade will stay in place. America's listening to Fox News.
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10: Homeland Security Secretary Mark Wayne Mullen spoke today to reporters in Kansas City, Missouri, and he said Customs and Border Protection and Immigrations and Customs Enforcement must be fully funded by Congress. He blamed Democrats for the record-breaking DHS lapse in funding, which led to an historic partial government shutdown.
19: 76 days the Democrats kept the Department of Homeland shut down, yet they still wanted their backyard protected. They still wanted to make sure that their state, their constituents were secure.
10: Last week, President Trump signed legislation to fund the department in a bill which did not include funding for ICE or CBP. 17 Americans from a hantavirus-stricken cruise ship are headed for quarantine in Nebraska, while health officials in six states monitor dozens more for potential exposure. Director of National Institutes of Health, Dr. Jay Bhattacharya on Fox and Friends Weekend.
20: This is, again, not like COVID. And the CDC has been working very closely with our international partners, our state and local partners. We have a team on the ground that's going to help these 17 Americans, bring them back to a facility in Nebraska. Had a great call with the governor of Nebraska this morning. And what we'll do, it'll be self-isolation. None of these folks have any symptoms at all.
10: Passengers from a dozen countries disembarked last month, sparking a global scramble to trace the potential exposure. Health officials in New Jersey are also monitoring two residents for potential exposure to hantavirus following international air travel. State authorities say the pair came into contact with an infected passenger from the cruise ship, but neither is currently showing symptoms. While the specific Andy strain can be spread between humans, officials continue to stress that the risk to the public is still very, very low. Russia held a scaled-back Victory Day parade today. It lasted just 45 minutes. It had no tanks or heavy armor on display, but it did have North Korean soldiers joining the march for the first time, and President Vladimir.
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8: 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It is 800-941-SEAN if you want to be a part of the program. We're getting reports almost now on a daily basis that you have elected Democrats that are doing everything within their power in terms of aiding and abetting law-breaking and obstructing the work of immigration enforcement and ICE enforcement. Now there is a new investigation into corrupt states, Virginia, Pennsylvania, Arlington, and it's only getting worse. And the question is, how much longer are these elected officials going to get away with aiding and abetting and the law breaking? Now, if you look at, for example, Philadelphia and the district attorney there, Larry Krasner, you know, he's threatening to arrest ICE agents working at airports who break the law, according to him. Meanwhile, they're not breaking the law. They're enforcing the law. Listen.
9: This is how it works. You commit crimes within the jurisdiction that is the city and county of Philadelphia, I prosecute you. That is how it works. No, I don't take a phone call from the president saying let him go. No, the president cannot pardon you. I'll say it again. The president cannot pardon you. And yes, I will put you in handcuffs and I will put you in a courtroom. And if necessary, I will put you in a jail cell.

0: If I were to protect somebody in this country illegally, what would happen to me?
1: Yeah, we'd all be in trouble. And I do think that the Justice Department is going to start looking at this in that light. We're going to have the hearings. We're going to do our oversight work. We can't prosecute. We've had this conversation many times before, Sean. We can't prosecute everyone. You know that. But what we can do is get the facts out there and highlight what's going on, and then look at legislation like the bill I just described that we've already passed through our committee and are going to move on the House floor with it real soon. So yeah, that's what we can do in the House. And then also just talk about how ridiculous. Most people, I think, in this country don't realize that a third of the population lives in a sanctuary jurisdiction where they're not honoring a detainer. When ICE finds out there's an illegal migrant in the local detention center who's committed a crime, another crime, and they say, hey, if you're going to let this individual out, give us a heads up. And Krasner in Philadelphia won't do it, and folks in Arlington won't do it. No, they let them out on the street, and they do terrible things. As I said, 17,000 times, over 17,000 times in 2025, where a citizen was harmed by someone where they could have just turned them over to ICE, and the ICE would have deported them. But no, we're going to let them out on the street because of this left-wing ideology, and they're going to harm American citizens. That's what's got to stop.
0: So whatever happens really is because of their actions. Okay, so you can hold the jurisdiction, I guess, responsible. There'll now be remedy and recourse for people. But the question is, what happens to the people that are making the decisions and making the threats against ICE agents? Now, to the credit of Tom Homan, and I've interviewed him many times about it, he's not swayed in any way, shape, manner, or form. As a matter of fact, when these threats are usually made, he shows up in their city the next day and lets them know, Sorry, there's a new sheriff in town. You don't get to tell me what to do.
1: Yeah. Well, at some point, you have to have the local voters say enough is enough. We're not going to tolerate our local DA, our local police chief, or whatever. We're not going to tolerate them going against the will of the people and letting bad guys onto our streets. And they're going to have to elect someone who says no. We're going to enforce the law, and we're going to work with federal law enforcement when it comes to enforcing federal law. So that's the ultimate remedy. And I do think more and more of these communities are saying, but wait a minute, this is ridiculous. This is crazy. We're not going to tolerate it anymore.
0: All right. You have sent a number of letters to the Arlington County Police Department, the Arlington County Sheriff's Office, the Arlington Commonwealth's Attorney's Office. You did send a letter to this guy Krasner in Philly because instead of complying with simple ICE detainers, they're choosing to put, quote, so-called rights of illegal immigrants that didn't respect our laws, borders, and sovereignty. They're in the country illegally and then committing more crimes when they get here. So what is the next steps to this? I mean, they come before a committee, have a hearing, and nothing gets done? Or is it time now to maybe prosecute those people that refuse to enforce the law and aid and abet in the law breaking?
1: Yeah, and I think that it may in fact be time for that. I leave that question to Attorney General Blanche, who I think is doing an outstanding job in light of, you think about what he did with Southern Poverty Law Center, what we learned from them, what he did with Mr. Comey, who threatened the President of the United States. But I'll leave that to Todd. What we can do is continue to do oversight, get the facts, call these guys in for hearings, raise attention to this issue. Hopefully that has an impact on the voters in their respective jurisdiction, and then pass legislation. And frankly, maybe limit the amount of money these guys get from the federal grant programs and federal money that is given to these communities who apply for these certain grants. Maybe we got to start using the power of the purse a little bit more as well. So all those are the remedies we have in the legislative branch, and we intend to exercise all of them.
0: All right. While I have you on the phone, let me shift gears on you a little bit. The president's blockade has been working very effectively. It seems that if the Iranians keep sending out these small little pontoon boats that they have left because they don't have a navy anymore, and try to disrupt the free flow of oil at market prices in the Strait of Hormuz, it seems that the next step is that the president is not going to wait and stand back much longer, and that there'll be more strikes on Iran. Do you think it needs to be blockade, embargo plus? Do you think the president needs to now reconsider going back militarily? And how far should he go? If he wipes out the infrastructure, and the president told me this personally, he feels like, well, that will remove any possibility that the Iranian people, some 90 plus million of them, will ever have a chance to rebuild their economy. What are your thoughts?
1: Well, I think whatever it takes to achieve the goal, the president is more than any elected official, certainly in our lifetime, does what he said he was going to do. And he told the American people, I am not going to let Iran.

0: get a nuclear weapon. We cannot have this regime get there. So whatever tactics, strategy, whatever missions they have to do to accomplish that goal, that's what I'm for. Because this regime, I think we talked about this before, Sean, in Iran, wrestling is huge. And this regime is so evil, they took their 19-year-old junior champion, according to press reports, and they hung this individual in a public square to send a message. We don't care if he's our star athlete in our key sport. We are going to show you that we're in charge. That is how evil they are. So you cannot let them get a nuclear weapon. President Trump understands that. I think most Americans with common sense understand that. And I'm for whatever it takes to accomplish that goal. The other goals that have been talked about, that's different. Regime change, everything else, but you cannot let them get a nuclear weapon for the safety of Americans, Israelis, and for everyone around the world. You just cannot let that happen.
1: All right, quick break. More with Congressman Jim Jordan, chairman of the House Judiciary Committee on the other side. Then we'll get to your calls coming up, 800-941-SEAN, if you want to be a part of the program as we continue.
2: Coast to coast.

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0: continue with Jim Jordan. He's the chairman of the House Judiciary Committee, congressman from Ohio. You know what I find remarkable in all of this? And I've listened to a lot of commentary, and there's so much fake news out there. I mean, you've got two news channels that just peddle propaganda. Then you've got this whole, you know, isolationist podcast wing that are perfectly fine with the notion that our children and grandchildren will inherit a world with a nuclear-armed Iran. I don't think that goes very well with radical Islamists that think that virgins await them in heaven if they kill innocent men, women, and children. That is an existential threat. We also learned in this process that their ballistic missile range is much further than anybody ever believed it to be, which means they have the ability now to strike cities like Paris and London and other European countries, which then, you know, begs the question, why haven't these European countries gotten involved? And why don't they have the moral clarity in what the future of NATO will be at the end of this?
1: Yeah, I mean, they didn't get involved because it's easier not to. It's always the United States that does the tough work, and particularly when you have a president like President Trump, who is a guy who does what he said he's going to do. So I think that's been the concern. Let's hope they understand that the threat is real to them. I mean, the weapons Iran's going to get, Europe's a lot closer than the United States of America, and I think they should recognize that fact. What I know is this president keeps his word. This president told the American people, I will cut your taxes, largest tax cut in American history. He did it. This president said, I will secure the border. He did it. I mean, I still remember that joint address to Congress last year when he said, you know, everyone thought you needed a new law to secure the border. Turned out all you needed was a new president. And then this president said he would not let Iran get a nuclear weapon. And he's determined to do what he said because it's for the good of this country and, frankly, the good of the world.
0: You know, beyond the interviews that I had with Steve Witkoff on this radio program and on my TV show, and he was negotiating with the Iranians, and they're bragging about their 460 kilograms, about 1,000 pounds of 60% enriched uranium, which can be enriched to weapons grade 90% in less than 12 days. Every single person that actually knows, people that would have access, although they didn't share that part with me, for example, to the presidential daily briefings, where our intelligence community was uniform in their belief and their understanding that they really had it and that this was a clear present danger, not only to the U.S., but to the entire world. And then you have these people spreading these just outright lies. Well, President Trump's only listening to Netanyahu. President Trump's only doing this for Israel. President Trump's listening to Mark Levin and Sean Hannity. And I'm listening to these people and I'm like, are you out of your mind?
1: Yeah.
0: Because we've known President Trump for decades. And I'm like, do you know anything about this man? He listens to everybody. As a matter of fact, some of the people saying it, you know, were pleading with him not to engage in Operation Epic Fury. He listens to everybody.
1: Sure does.
0: But then he does make up his own mind. How come people can't get that part of him?
1: Yeah, no, you've been around. That is exactly how he operates. He gets all the input from everybody. He asks probing questions. What do you think? What do you think? How about this? And then he makes a decision. And he makes a decision, again, in the best interest of the United States. And
0: I wish he would. By the way, I wish he would listen to me more.
1: Yeah. But he also makes...
0: I wish I could just call up the president and say, I think you need to do A, B, and C. I expect it done by noon tomorrow. It's just not how this guy rolls. He does listen to everybody, but then he makes his own mind up. And everybody that knows told me the same thing. This is what they told me. He didn't have a choice.
1: Yep.
0: The people that know, the people that see the intelligence, probably people like you.
1: Well, I listened to your interview with Witkoff. I heard Mark Levin when he had Steve on. And when Steve walked through what him and Jared were doing, everything we offered Iran that was reasonable, that made sense, that any rational person, rational regime would have accepted, when he walked all through it, you're like, he didn't have a choice. Because he told the American people, we're not going to let this regime, 47 years, largest state sponsor of terrorism, doing all the things they've done, we're not going to let them get a nuclear weapon. He had to take that action. And my belief is, do whatever it takes to achieve that objective.
0: And by the way, he's been saying it since 2015, which is in keeping with the Trump doctrine and defeating ISIS and Soleimani and Baghdadi and also Operation Midnight Hammer. Jim Jordan, we appreciate you. House Judiciary Committee Chairman, sir, thank you. 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
0: $6,000 an ounce. 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That means this year we have all watched gold climb higher and higher over the last few years. 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
36: James Comey, you have the right to remain silent, and you might want to use it. 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
0: As it relates to where this conflict with Iran is going, I sense military action is now becoming inevitable. I think the Iranians have taken the benevolence of Donald Trump as weakness on, or at least that's their interpretation of it. Plus, they're so crazy and radicalized that I just don't think they quite understand that they've had, you know, 75% of their military targets wiped out. The other 25% are next, and maybe with it, their entire economy. And it probably would take less than 15 minutes to do it all. Now, the chairman of the Joint Chiefs, General Dan Kane, Raising Kane, said earlier today, since the start of the ceasefire, Iran has attacked the U.S. more than 10 times and that they are deliberately attacking their neighbors. Okay, let me interpret this for you before you hear it. That means they're about to get hit. Listen.
37: Since the ceasefire was announced, Iran has fired at commercial vessels 9 times and seized 2 container ships. And they've attacked U.S. forces more than 10 times, all below the threshold of restarting major combat operations at this point. You can also see the group of tankers and cargo vessels in the U.S. blockade line, as I mentioned. As a result of Iran's indiscriminate attacks across the region, there are currently 22,500 mariners embarked on more than 1,550 commercial vessels trapped in the Arabian Gulf, unable to transit. In addition to shipping, Iran has continued to deliberately attack its neighbors. Just yesterday, Iran attacked Oman once and the UAE 3 times, including an attack on Fujairah oil terminal, which was successfully defeated. They also launched cruise missiles, drones, small boats at U.S. forces defending commercial shipping in the straits, and United States Navy MH-60 helicopters and Army AH-64 Apache helicopters successfully defeated those threats.
0: And the president also said, when he was asked, does Iran need, you know, what does Iran need to do to violate the ceasefire? He says they know what not to do. Listen.
1: What do they need to do to violate the ceasefire?
2: Well, you'll find out because I'll let you know. They know what to do and they know what to do. And they know what not to do, more importantly, actually. And, you know, they fired them in little boats. With pea shooters, you know, the pea shooters, little boat with little, you know why? Because they don't have any boats anymore. Their Navy is comprised of, they call them little boats.
1: Fast, right? Boats or little boats.
2: And they're fast, yeah. They're so fast that that they had eight of them and they're all gone. And they're fast, but they're not fast like a missile. A missile is slightly faster. They're all gone, so they're looking around for little boats to try and compete with our great Navy.
0: Now, one more cut of the president. He was asked, you know, people in Iran want to protest, but they don't have guns. This is a point I've been raising often. It has been problematic to get guns in the hands of the Iranian people. I know efforts are underway. I don't know the extent of the success of those efforts, but I think that that's going to be a critical part for the Iranian people if they ultimately want to regain their once great culture. The Persian culture is phenomenal. Anyway, here's how that went down.
1: You said recently that if Iranians were armed, they could take over their regime. Do you plan to arm them soon?
2: Well, I don't want to say that, but yeah, people say, why aren't they protesting? They want to protest, but they don't have any guns. So you could have 200,000 people protesting and have five or six sick people with guns. And when they start shooting them right between the eyes and you see a guy fall and another one fall and you have no guns, very few people would be able to stand there.
0: All right. Here to respond to all of this is James Robbins, former special assistant to Defense Secretary Rumsfeld and the Institute of World Politics dean. All right. Well, let's get your take on it. My take is, okay, they pushed it far. They cling to their death cult. They underestimated President Trump before Midnight Hammer. Okay, we know the result, 14 bunker buster bombs. Epic Fury has pretty much wiped out their entire military, and now they're in a power struggle. We don't know who's really in charge. However, there are enough people in charge that are making really dumb decisions that are pretty much going to force President Trump's hand, that it's going to be blockade, embargo, plus more military strikes. Your thoughts?
3: Well, Sean, yeah, I think so. Before the 41-day military action, the president said the reason for that was Iran was getting too cute in the negotiations. And he said something similar now, saying that they'll say one thing in public and one thing in private. So I think getting cute with Donald Trump is a mistake on their part. These attacks, we don't know who's ordering them. You know, is it the same people we're negotiating with? Is it some other faction? We don't know. The Joint Chiefs chairman said that it was just like small-scale harassing attacks. But beyond a certain point, if they're going to do that, I think that we're going to strike back, maybe start to hit the bridges and power plants, as the president said, maybe start to hit their oil infrastructure. You know, Karg Island is just sitting there, and we can hit that pretty severely.
0: Well, I mean, that's a question that I have, and this came up a lot on TV last night. If we hit Karg Island, now there's two strategies that have emerged, and I guess it's probably an internal discussion as well. I mean, do we take over Karg Island? If we do that, then that means our military presence would have to remain longer than I think the president would like. Or you just wipe it out. But if you wipe it out, that's 90% of their economy, and that means the Iranian people, some 90 million plus people, won't have an economy to rebuild, at least for another decade.
3: Well, you know, Karg Island doesn't have any intrinsic value to us. I think if we occupied it, we would just be setting up a target. I mean, every drone in Iran would suddenly be aimed at that place. And I don't think that it's worth, you know, one dead Marine to take Karg Island. If we're going to do something to it, we should just bomb it. If, yes, it would mean highly disrupting their economy, which is kind of disrupted anyway. I mean, they've got hyperinflation. They can't export anything. They're in dire straits. If it means rebuilding, fine. But it could finally pressure them to either make a deal with us or get the revolution done. But, I mean, if the choice is between bombing it or occupying it, the result would be the same either way, except if you occupy it, you're creating a really difficult military situation. So I would just go for the air power solution.
0: Well, the air power seems to have been the most effective. If I had my way, my druthers, what I would be looking for, I mean, we pretty much wiped out three tiers of leadership, and it seems that the most extreme element remains with the Iranian Revolutionary Guard forces and or Guard Corps, whichever you prefer, the, you know, IRGC. So my question is, should we be looking to take them out, hoping that more moderate voices might emerge, people that maybe are looking at all the other dead leaders before them thinking, well, I don't want to be next?
3: I don't think you're going to get any moderates out of this regime. I think if there were any moderates, they were purged a long time ago. But you might get some people who are more pragmatic, who don't want to die. I think that's really the key. If the people there right now want to be martyrs, I think that we can accommodate them. You know, let that happen and try to find some people who don't want to be martyrs. But the key is that military force isn't the only thing that we have going for us. Obviously, we're putting on economic pressure. There's a diplomatic track, which who knows, maybe they'll finally wake up to that. There's probably some kind of intelligence activity going on. There are a lot of ways we're putting pressure on this regime and kind of waiting for it to collapse. If we do go to a military option, then yes, definitely. We should add some regime targets to that and just try to get some better decision makers in there. I don't know if it's going to happen anytime soon, but another limited strike, it might get their attention.
0: All right. What about the idea of arming the Iranian people? I know that there have been attempts. My understanding is my sources have told me that they attempted to work through the Kurds, but the Kurds were stealing 90% of the weapons.
3: Yeah, it's too bad if they're doing that since we've been really good friends with the Kurds. So, you know, they probably shouldn't do that. That's a big mistake on their part. I think that it's...
0: Well, there's so much honesty in that part of the world. I mean, you're really surprised?
3: Yeah, you know, we do what we can do, I guess, with the partners that we have. But one way, I think, would be to encourage army units, like the regular army, not the IRGC, but just the regular Iranian military forces. If we could...
0: Are you talking about the Quds forces or just regular army?
3: No, like just the regular army, like the draftees and the officers who aren't part of the IRGC, but just like the regular part of the army. I mean, this is how the coup happened under Mossadegh. Get those guys to defect. They have weapons. And if they can be convinced that the future of Iran is not this totalitarian theocracy, but, you know, restoring a kind of national pride in Persian culture, maybe those are the kind of people that we can get to do something. Also, if we're seizing the accounts of the IRGC, you know, the private accounts that they have in the West to underwrite the lavish lifestyles of their kids, you know, living in the U.S. or Britain or France, if we can start seizing those accounts and then use that money to buy the arms and underwrite the revolution, I think that would serve two purposes. One, it would get the attention of those leaders whose you know, fortunes are suddenly vanishing. And secondly, it would give us the money we need to help underwrite this thing.
0: Now, the blockade has been tremendously affected by every objective measure. And according to Scott Bessent, the Treasury Secretary, he's claiming and saying that the Iranians no longer really have any storage capability, which means they're a week, 2 weeks, maybe 3 weeks out of having to cap their oil producing wells, which if they ever reopen them, at best, they could hope for maybe 50% of the capacity that they currently are producing. I'm just not an expert in the field of oil production, but apparently when you cap a well, you never get back to where you were. That's my understanding. The president's talked about it. Scott Bessent has talked extensively about it. So that moment seems to be coming. You would think just from a purely practical standpoint that they would understand that that's not a good situation for them, their economy, their ability to stay in power. I mean, when you have a currency that's worth zero, you have a 200% inflation rate, you have half the workforce not working, and really have shortages of food and other bare necessities. At some point, this is gonna boil over, is it not?
3: Yeah, absolutely. I mean, that's the strategy, to increase these types of pressure, particularly on the economic side, until, you know, they decide it's just not worth it anymore. I think when you have ideologically driven people, they tend to take on suffering a little better. Also, there's the question of, if the people suffer, it doesn't mean that the elites are suffering. I mean, they may not really care. I mean, this is a group that would kill 40,000 of their own people.
0: Yeah, but there is a report that they're not even able to pay the IRGC at this point.
3: Right. So, see, this is when we get to the inflection point, when those people start going home and they say it's not worth it anymore. When even IRGC people start saying, what are we fighting for anyway? We could just make peace with the Americans and have a future of prosperity, maybe have a little more political freedom. I think we're kind of reaching that point. It may take a little bit more encouragement using military means, whether it's taking out their gasoline refineries, which would really cripple their economy, or, you know, we mentioned the oil option. Could be some other options in there. But just to really get their attention, because I think they think that Donald Trump is in a political crisis, that the Western economies are collapsing, or whatever else they hear from mainstream media. I think they think we're under pressure, and all they need to do is hold out.
0: Yeah, it's going to be interesting to wait, watch, and see. But certainly the economic pressure is very real. You know, the biggest problem we have is this is a death cult. And when people are indoctrinated into a death cult and they believe that they're dying for a cause, and that by dying for that cause, they get rewarded in paradise with 72 virgins, it's kind of hard to break a lifetime of indoctrination, in my view. So anyway, we really appreciate you, James Robbins. Thanks so much for being with us.
3: Thanks, Sean. My pleasure.
0: 800-941-SEAN is our number if you want to be a part of the program.
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0: Born on America's Darkest Day, September 11th, 01, the Tunnel to Towers Foundation has been helping American heroes ever since. Heroes like Fire Captain Andrew Donner, inspired by the bravery of New York City firefighters on 9/11, Andrew devoted his life to serving his community. He rose through the ranks of his fire department, training rigorously and leading with courage. And after a very brave battle, Andrew lost his life to lung cancer caused by occupational toxins. Now, the 25th anniversary of 9/11, Andrew's story is a reminder of the profound impact that day has had on our nation, our heroes, and their families. 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Now, Tunnel to Towers was able to honor Andrew by paying the Donner family's mortgage. 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
0: 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We'll get to your calls, 800-941-SHAWN, as we continue today. This is the best of the Sean Hannity Show. 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
9: Monitoring for the hantavirus. I'm Carmen Roberts, Fox News. Global health authorities are watching for any sign of the hantavirus that appeared on a Dutch cruise ship and left three dead. The ship is set to dock in Spain's Canary Islands tomorrow, but some passengers left the ship before the virus was detected. Fox's CB Cotton has more from New York.
10: And today, the director of the World Health Organization on social media, he shared a letter that he wrote to the people of Spain's Canary Islands. In it, he said the outbreak is not another COVID-19, and the current public health risk is low. Before the virus was detected, the ship's operator said more than 24 people from across the globe, including the U.S., had already left the ship. So far, now, health officials in Arizona, California, Georgia, New Jersey, Texas, and Virginia have confirmed they're monitoring people who recently traveled aboard or may have been exposed through international flights. State health departments have said none of these return passengers are showing symptoms.
9: And health officials believe a Dutch couple may have contracted the virus during a bird-watching trip in Argentina before boarding the ship. Still no name on the pedestrian hit and killed by a plane taking off last night at Denver International. One reason may be the person was partially sucked into one of the jet's engines.
11: Frontier Flight 4345 was hurtling down the runway, taking off for Los Angeles, when they struck a person who had gotten out onto the runway. Smoke was reported in the cabin, and passengers were evacuated via slides as a precautionary measure. The Airbus A321 was carrying 224 passengers and 7 crew members. Airport officials say they checked the fence line after the incident, finding it intact.
9: Fox's Max Gordon reporting. 12 passengers reported minor injuries, with 5 transported to hospitals. 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
9: The U.S. and Iran say the ceasefire is holding despite a flare-up of attacks in and around the Strait of Hormuz. Fox's Alex Hogan has more from the White House.
16: U.S. Central Command says as of today, American forces have redirected 58 commercial vessels and disabled 4 since April 13th. Today, one senior British official tells Fox the HMS Dragon Type 45 destroyer now is in the Gulf to protect ships in the waterway. The U.K.'s Ministry of Defense today explains that the ship will support efforts to clear mines and, again, protect ships.
9: In other news, a Hall of Fame manager for the Atlanta Braves has died.
17: The team announced today that Hall of Fame manager Bobby Cox has died. Cox had short stints with the Braves and the Toronto Blue Jays in the 70s and 80s before returning to Atlanta in 1990. The Braves won 14 straight division titles and a World Series championship in 1995, the last year that Ted Turner owned the team. Turner died on Wednesday at the age of 87. Bobby Cox ended his career in 2010, ranking 4th in all-time wins. Bobby Cox was 84 years old.
9: And a statement by the Atlanta Braves says that Bobby was the best manager to ever wear a Braves uniform. They also called his legacy unmatched. New graduates entering the workforce may want to choose their first step carefully. Fox's Chris Foster explains.
18: As college graduates look for work, a study from WalletHub finds some entry-level jobs offer a clearer path to success. Researchers looked at starting pay, opportunity, growth potential, and job risk, and found top roles include computer hardware engineer, certified nursing assistant, and entry-level engineering jobs. The report says those positions stand out for strong demand, solid pay, and long-term career growth. Researchers add that fields tied to healthcare, infrastructure, and technology.
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0: I mean the train, Gavin. 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
7: All right, news roundup and information overload hour. 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It's 800-941-SEAN if you want to join us. Our friend Luke Rosiak did an investigative report. I want to read a part of it to you. He said, I've been investigating the federal waste and fraud that has been going on in this country for 20 years. It is the biggest scandal I have ever had. He goes on to explain, before the department, well, before DOGE, basically, it made, you know, a quiet move that may end up as the most lasting impact on the federal deficit. And he points to how DOGE published a massive trove of data that for the first time they're letting the public see it, when companies are billing Medicaid for it. Now, we've gotten a really nice glimpse into a lot of this in Minneapolis, other states, even like Ohio, but California in particular, New York in particular, and it's only going to get bigger. And anyway, he's been doing a deep dive into all of these numbers, and he said it's the most blatant waste of federal dollars that I have encountered in my two decades as an investigative reporter. Now, this is only the tip of the iceberg. It seems to be focused on home health care, hospice, daycare facilities that don't have any children, and other health care scams. Anyway, we invited Luke Rosiak, investigative reporter at the Daily Wire, that did a five-part series spending months on the ground in Columbus investigating, you know, this Medicaid, you know, fraud and where the money's actually going. Luke, welcome back, sir. How are you?
8: I'm good, Sean. Thanks for having me.
7: All right. Why don't I give you the ball, and why don't I let you run with this, because you've been doing the deeper dive that I have been doing. I've only been able to report on it based on other people's great hard work like yours. So I'll let you explain it.
8: Sure. So at the root of all the great work we've seen from people like Nick Shirley is Medicaid waivers, which means Medicaid was intended to be basically let the poor people go to the doctor. But waivers let states add in extra programs that are oftentimes only have tangential justification. They're really pushing the limit of what this was designed to do. Minnesota really did that. Ohio did it too. And one of the ways that they did it is by allowing family members of people to get paid for helping their elderly parents with cleaning or cooking or just even what they call conversation and companionship. In other words, they're paying people to hang out with their own family members, if you can believe it. They're not nurses or anything. And then, you know, you can also have other clients. In some cases, they have these businesses where you'll go and you supposedly check on old ladies. But it's basically what I call free butlers for Somalis. You know, they'll send a personal servant to your house. And if you want them to clean or do your hair or, you know, cook for you, they'll do it. And, you know, there are so many people now who are just getting paid.

0: Sudan or Somali or from other African countries. A lot of them have side businesses at the same time that they're collecting $1 million a year from Medicaid or more. They're doing something else full time. It's insane. And a lot of them don't even pay the taxes. They have tax liens against them. They have criminal records. You look these people up in public records, and I spent a long time meticulously researching them. It is insane that somebody would just pay $1 million or more. Some of these are getting billing $500,000 a month for having people hang out with their own family members. And there's no way to verify that it's really going on, you know, because it's like unless you have cameras in people's houses, who knows what's doing. Best case scenario, we're paying people to hang out with their family members, which is an absurd waste. Worst case, they say they've got clients who aren't their family members, but there's no way we can verify that they're actually going to their house because it's in private residences. And I'll just tell you, I mean, it's the sketchiest buildings imaginable. It's just not, it does not seem right when you walk down these halls and it's just endless door after door after door. And behind every door is some insane story about some guy named, you know, Muhammad Ahmed or Ahmed Muhammad. Their names are like Omar. There's no way the government is keeping track of these people properly. And they can easily just, you know, take this money and say they visited some old person and they didn't really. And even if they get caught, nothing really happens.
1: Well, just like the daycare centers that don't have any kids in them, it's timely in what you're saying because I don't know if you've been following Congresswoman Omar. She refused to respond to a request from a Minnesota committee seeking more information on her ties to this massive fraud scandal in the state. You know, for example, Dr. Oz on this program told me that about 87% of kids in the Somali community out of Minnesota are diagnosed with autism. I mean, that rate is mathematically impossible. Well beyond any normal autism rate for kids, way higher. And what he was explaining was how the fraud is kind of institutionalized and that the system of fraud is being passed on from family to family and neighbor to neighbor. And that's why, you know, people say, oh, you must be bigoted against people from Somalia. No, it has nothing to do with that. It's just that the Somali community institutionalized this fraud. And I'm not saying everybody, I'm saying the people that are guilty need to be held accountable.
0: Yeah, and I don't know if all Somalis are scheming the government, but I can tell you virtually everybody doing this home health care was Somali. And it just defies belief that, you know, there aren't any Americans that have old people that need the help taking care of them. It also defies belief that you would come from an impoverished country and then demand to be paid to hang out with your own family. It defies belief that you would get $10 million a year from our government.
1: And well, I have certain family members you'd probably have to pay me to hang out with. I think everybody does.
0: Yeah, and
1: I'm joking.
0: Daycare is there, too, where they, you know, on the official Ohio website, and Ohio is a Republican-run state, they'll say they have an asterisk on, against half the daycares. These are adult daycares, if you can believe it. That's a real thing. And there is an asterisk that says these are for Somalis. And so the government, it seems illegal to me. I mean, if you said you had a whites-only daycare, would that fly? But I think they know that if a white person goes in there and says, hi, I'd like daycare for my aging father, they say, no, get out of here because you're not Somali. And they have it seems like most of the Somalis, they feel safe enough, will just kind of go along with the scheme and not blow the whistle because a lot of them are basically living in this parallel society where, you know, they have networks of people in their clans and they'll offer up their social security numbers to be billed against for non-existent home health care. And maybe they get kickbacks. Maybe they have some structure where there's like a kingpin at top of it all. But it's amazing how many Somalis are involved in this. There's a Somali that ran for state senate with the Democrat endorsement, and he founded an $11 million home health care company. And he was doing it on the side. He had other jobs, and when he ran for office, he didn't even mention it. And his campaign says, I'm the exemplification of the American dream, how anyone can come to America and succeed. But apparently for him, that just means billing a huge amount for Medicaid, and it's not even your real job.
1: Well, you know, if you look at Governor Tampon Tim Walz and Keith Ellison, now we've had whistleblowers come forward and say that they were made aware of

0: fraud that was taking place, and they didn't lift a finger to stop it, and they're both very defensive over it. But it seems, at least according to them, if you believe them, and I do, that they were very well aware. And then it makes you wonder, I mean, because you're looking at a fairly large voting block, whether or not this was done for their own political benefit, that they turned a blind eye.
1: Well, look at Ohio. They had their primary election yesterday, and there's been some projections about what's going to happen in the general election. And people are saying the Democrat might actually win. Ohio was a close state where Republicans generally led. But you bring all these Somalis in, and Columbus is the second most amount of Somalis after Minneapolis. And now they're saying that Democrats could win Ohio. And when I looked up all these home health care operators, and I found their criminal records and their debts and tax liens and so on, what I also found is that they're almost all registered voters. And of those, almost all of them are registered for the Democratic Party.
0: All right. So walk us through some of the very specific experiences that you had as you went to these, quote, facilities that were really not facilities to begin with, and the conversations that you had with the people that were, quote, running them.
1: Sure. So, I mean, one of them, I went in and they had, I had researched them and found that they had one of the guys, it was a couple, a man and a wife running this business. The man had been arrested like 30 times, the endangerment of children and so on. He had his nursing license revoked for lying. He had theft convictions, violence convictions. And then the wife was, like, arrested for, like, felony malicious wounding, also convicted of theft numerous times. And they had a Medicaid business that they started after all that. And Ohio apparently said it was fine. The Medicaid department apparently said it was fine. And they billed $1 million. So another business, it was incorporated using the address of the teenage son of a convicted money launderer. And it was incorporated by an accountant who I think maybe didn't want to use his own address because he had lost his accountant license for stealing public funds. And they went on to get paid $7 million through Medicaid. And it's so blatant. Once you have the names of these people and you look them up, it's like you pick any at random and you find a story like this. But without those names, we just didn't know who was getting it. We were just told there's nothing we can do. Medicaid is about to destroy the federal budget, and there's nothing we can do. And now that we see who it is, it's almost all foreign, almost all just insane red flags everywhere. And even in the red state of Ohio with Governor DeWine, he seems to have his head in the sand.
0: All right, quick break. More on the investigative reporting about all this Medicaid fraud and child care fraud with Luke Rosiak on the other side. Our toll-free number is 800-941-SHAWN if you want to be a part of the program as we continue.
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0: You know, there's a Jewish woman named Esther that I'd like to tell you about. 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

0: investigative reporter for the Daily Wire, Luke Rosiak, is with us talking about Medicare fraud and, of course, all the fraud that's taken place in Minnesota, Ohio, California, New York. I mean, it's in the billions and billions of dollars. You did write about one experience. You were driving down Cleveland Avenue, and in less than 40 seconds, you come across endless home health companies, and you name them, and you talk about an enormous complex on Bush Boulevard, and there's no windows, which would be a problem for most office buildings, which you're right about, and no one in the building, and what's inside is 94 different companies signed up to bill Medicaid, each with a tiny office, often marked with a sheet of paper, Home Health LLC, for example, and that building alone billed taxpayers $66 million?
1: Yeah, just one building, 94 companies. They just basically exist on paper. You know, they'll have paper, you know, notices claiming they're all out lunch. Like, they're manipulators and they're liars. And those are the ones getting money based on these unverifiable services. And, you know, of course, they'll accuse you of racism for even asking about it, which in itself is like, why would it be racist to inquire how you got $10 million? It's only racist if you're acknowledging that it's like only Somalis who are doing this. You know, there's a woman who had a janitorial company cleaning toilets or whatever, and, you know, she renamed the LLC to be Health, and she started billing $100,000 to Medicaid in the first month. So you would think it would take time to gather clients, yeah, and so on. And they're like, nope, that's fine. Eventually, she was billing $650,000 every month.
0: Well, you did great work, great investigative reporting. Luke Rosiak, we do appreciate you sharing it with us. Keep up the good work, sir, and thanks for being with us.
1: Thank you, John.
0: You know, the people of Israel, they've been suffering. They're fighting for their very survival. I mean, look at what Iran had been doing for the longest period of time. I mean, they're firing into densely populated areas like Tel Aviv, you know, these cluster bombs. 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When we come back, more of the best of the Sean Hannity Show. Stay tuned. Hey, you've been hearing me talk all about the Sig Sauer P365, the number one selling concealed carry pistol in America, the one I carry every single day. Now, whether you live in a state that requires a permit or somewhere that loves freedom and allows for permitless carry, like where I live in the free state of Florida, more people are taking their safety and that of their family into their own hands. You want something for self-defense? Now, Sig Sauer, all proudly made right here in America, the choice of the U.S. military, our NATO partners, and elite units around the world, and my personal choice, the one I carry every single day, the most popular, best-selling concealed carry pistol on the market. And I can tell you firsthand, the P365, it's comfortable, very easy to shoot, an amazing firearm. We are a Sig Sauer family right here on the Sean.
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0: And this guy never stops breaking news. It is remarkable what we have now been able to discover. I mean, a lot of issues that we have covered now for 11 years on this program, on TV, full time, never ending, nonstop. weaponization, corruption. You know, look at how Obama himself took the intelligence community assessment report after the 2016 election that said no Russian interference. And then he meets with Brennan and Biden and his entire team and Clapper. And no, let's do another assessment that sets Donald Trump for 3 years of living hell. Now we find out John Solomon, editor in chief, founder, chief investigative reporter, justthenews.com, headline, DNI, Tulsi Gabbard spurs probe into evidence Congress Trump were misled on election security, according to the memos. The evidence continues to stack up that the intel community sought to downplay China's actions in 2020 as President Trump was seeking re-election, and that perhaps at the cost of legal or ethical rules. And John Ratcliffe, the CIA director, said that there was a false impression that Russia sought to influence the election and that China did not. Tulsi Gabbard now spurred this investigation into the evidence that spy agencies, in fact, tried to conceal U.S. election vulnerabilities, including straight-up whistleblower claims that a CIA officer was asked to alter evidence of China meddling that President Donald Trump and Congress were intentionally kept in the dark. Remember, they were in office at this time. About concerns involving China, Venezuela, according to unclassified memos reviewed now by justthenews.com. All right, here to really give you the scoop on it is John Solomon. As I said, founder, editor-in-chief, chief investigative reporter, justthenews.com. Sir, how are you?
1: Good to be with you. By the way, your interview with Kash Patel was amazing. I learned a ton of stuff from it. We did some stories off of it, but great interview. You just got so much clarity from the interview, so thank you for doing it.
0: Well, by the way, you and Greg together started all this, and that led to the interview with Dan Bongino. That led to the interview with Kash Patel. You know, what's different is we just don't have the time on radio or TV to go into that long form hour and a half, 2 hours, 2.5 hours, in some case, interviews that you can just get deep in the weeds and the depth. And you and Greg did a great job laying it all out, because this is what you've been doing for the last 11 years, as we have.
1: Yeah, well, it was a blast. I love the interview format. I love the long form. And again, when you can get an FBI director to get that much information out of them. I learned a ton of stuff. I thought it was just a great interview. So thanks for doing it. It was really fun.
0: Well, you did a great job. All right, let's tell us what you found.
1: Okay, yeah. So first we have to remind everybody, because time passes fast, that in December of 2020, we were all told by the FBI, the Homeland Security Department, the CIA, and the intelligence community that we had a perfect election, that it was the most secure election in American history. There was one objector at the time, the DNI at the time, John Ratcliffe, now our CIA director. His objections have now been proven 100% right. There was significant evidence being withheld from the American public, being withheld from Congress and its intelligence committees, and more amazingly, being held from the chief executive officer of the United States, the president of the United States, the commander-in-chief, President Donald Trump, that China had begun taking malign actions in America, specifically hacking into and gaining access to voter registration databases. They also discovered that some of our infrastructure was incredibly vulnerable, more vulnerable than we were led on to believe. And then there was also concerns that Venezuela was involved in some sort of malfeasance that could eventually have an impact on U.S. election security. All of that information was downplayed. It was obfuscated. It was withheld from President Trump. According to these whistleblower documents that Tulsi Gabbard dug up, she's now sent them to the new Inspector General of the Intelligence Community, and there is an active investigation on multiple items. One, that the withholding of the information from the president, keeping actionable intelligence from a president in Congress. Two, efforts to retaliate against the whistleblower who was telling the truth, who actually was revealing in real time how this information was done. Now, it's amazing stuff what Tulsi Gabbard's team has found about what the nature of what was going on. In one case, they quote-unquote massaged the PDB to take out all the China stuff so that President Trump wouldn't know that China was meddling in potential.
0: By the way, for those that don't know, Presidential Daily Briefing. But go ahead.
1: Sorry about that. Yes, the PDB, his daily brief, the thing that the president gets every day to make sure he makes the best decisions on foreign and national security.
0: All right, can I forgive me, and those that say, you interrupt, Hannity, I want to digress for 1 second.
1: Please.
0: That Presidential Daily Briefing, everybody that I've interviewed that knows, that sees it, that understands on the issue of Iran. They all have told me, without an exception, on Iran, the president had no choice based on the intelligence. Have you heard the same thing? And then we'll get right back to what you were saying.
1: No doubt. Listen, I think we did this on your show a few weeks ago. They knew that China was getting hypersonic missiles and possibly getting them to Iran. They knew that Russia had sold Stinger missiles or soldier-fired missiles to Iran. They knew that there were some efforts to restore some of the nuclear weapon capabilities right away. All of those things pointed to Iran escalating in a big way and getting capabilities to strike either Europe or the United States. That intelligence has not been disputed by a single person. And that is what drove the president to make that decision. Not Israel, not all these silly arguments that have been out there. Actionable intelligence. That's why they do the PDP. Now, in 2020, President Trump was very concerned that China was acting badly. He was starting to put pressure on them. Imagine the intelligence community telling its people, don't tell the president about what China's doing. We don't want to help out his policy. We don't like his policy. We don't want him to know that China might be meddling in the election to help Joe Biden win and not President Trump. That is an amazing thing, but that's what's in these documents. Now, the documents are based on highly classified information, emails, intercepts, now those are in the hands of the Inspector General of the Intelligence Committee. There's a very active investigation going on. Tulsi Gabbard, I think, has come into a mother load of information that shows how we knew it in the past. Intelligence agents worked with FBI agents to create false stories to hurt Donald Trump. Now we know they were withholding information from the president and from Congress that could have made presidential decisions more important, more secure, make America secure. They were willing to keep the president in the dark about national security issues and election integrity issues. That's what these new documents show. They're stunning. I mean, they're literally, you're numb when you're done reading them.
0: Let me understand this. In 2016, they changed the career senior intelligence officials assessment that Russia did not interfere in the 2016 election. Obama orders that personally. And in this particular case, this approach that was taken at the time, and we call it, quote, the deep state, but people that didn't like Donald Trump that were deeply embedded in the intel community, et cetera, and within the FBI, and they sought to bury real evidence of Chinese government efforts to undermine Donald Trump's candidacy in 2020. Yeah. I mean, all of this is spectacular to me because these are people that are undermining the core principles of a democratic republic. If you remember the one infamous post on X of Dan Bongino that said this republic can't survive based on what I just saw. This is the stuff that he saw. This is the stuff that was in the burn bags that were in a safe room that the FBI, when they got there, when Bongino got there, and Kash Patel said this in my podcast, that they didn't even know this room existed.
1: It is stunning. And what you just laid out, Sean, is one element of that grand conspiracy case that Kash Patel wrote up last year that's now at the heart of what grand juries in multiple states are doing, particularly Fort Pierce. If you're the intelligence committee, your job is to give an honest assessment to policymakers of what happened, and you hijack it to make it look like Donald Trump was aided by Russia when that's not what the intelligence showed. In fact, the intelligence showed the opposite. You changed the intelligence in 2016 to hurt Donald Trump, and then 4 years later, when Donald Trump's in office, you're changing the intelligence again. You're massaging it. There's an instance in these memos where an intelligence analyst was told, change your document. Alter the document. We can't let people see that we know about China. You actually instruct an intelligence agency to falsify an intelligence document. Now you're trying to handicap the president so he can't defend himself or the nation against actionable threats that China was conducting. It's an ongoing conspiracy. And I think that that's what Kash Patel laid out so brilliantly on your podcast. It's what we've been writing about with Greg and even going all the way back to Sarah. But it is a repeated use of the intelligence community to do the opposite of what we pay our intelligence officers. We pay them to give us the truth, to give us their best estimate. In these instances, from 2016 all the way to 2024, there is an ongoing effort to hijack intelligence, change it to false intelligence, simply to hurt Donald Trump. And people say, John, prove it to me. How do we know that the goal of these intelligence officers was to hurt Donald Trump? In the emails that Tulsi Gabbard has found, there are efforts where the people who are saying, hey, let's cover this up, we're not giving this intelligence, They call Donald Trump the vulgarian in the Oval Office. They use the pejorative name, showing how much they hate it and despise them, to justify why they wouldn't give the commander-in-chief intelligence.
0: I'm sitting here, and everybody listening to this should be stunned that that's how people working for our government refer to their elected president, duly elected president, as the vulgarian, and that they purposely are setting him up left, right, and sideways, and that this level of corruption, weaponization, politicizing, you know, the most important system of justice in our country is going on.
1: Yeah. And the patterns each time are the same. Remember in 2016, an FBI agent altered a CIA document to try to get the fake FISA warrant. In 2020, a CIA officer is being asked to alter an intelligence document so that Donald Trump won't know that the intelligence community knows that China is doing bad things. Those modus operandis create that conspiracy because you have the same tools by the same people and the same agencies over many years. And I think that's how Cash Patel got to the grand conspiracy. And there's one other nugget in this, because I think it will give us a sense. And I think right after the Xi summit that President Trump is going to have with the Chinese leader, when that ends, I think Tulsi Gabbard will be preparing another giant release of information. And we got a little tidbit of what's likely to be in that, in these unclassified documents we got last night. There is a document that says that the U.S. Intelligence Committee assesses that between 12 and 18 states had their voter registration databases penetrated by China in 2020. That would be one of the largest penetrations and impacts on election security in American history. Remember what we were told 5 years. It was perfect. Oh, secure. It wasn't. They knew in real time that 12 to 18 voter registration databases were penetrated by China, and they also knew how China could use them. There's a whole assessment that China could go make fake ballots, or they could go deregister people so when they showed up in the polls to vote for Trump, they couldn't vote. That is amazing that all of that was happening, and it was kept from the president, kept from the Congress, kept from the American people. That is why it looks like a conspiracy, repeatedly creating false intelligence to mislead the American public, the president, and others.
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0: Born on America's darkest day, September 11th, 01, the Tunnel to Towers Foundation has been helping American heroes ever since. Heroes like Fire Captain Andrew Donner, inspired by the bravery of New York City firefighters on 9/11, Andrew devoted his life to serving his community. 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And after a very brave battle, Andrew lost his life to lung cancer caused by occupational toxins. 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Now, Tunnel to Towers was able to honor Andrew by paying the Donner family's mortgage. 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

0: right now. John Solomon is with us, founder, editor-in-chief, chief investigative reporter, justthenews.com, breaking more news about how deep corruption, how wide the corruption in our government has been over the years, especially weaponized against President Trump. Now you're working on a number of other stories. What headlines can you give us? What's going to be coming out in the next number of days that you expect to have?
1: I think there's going to be some uncomfortable news for Democrats who handle intelligence. Some new leak information, maybe spurred by the National Security Agency. I'd keep an eye on that. I'm putting the finishing touches on that. I think next week we will get some more new documents with the FBI showing how the FBI, new tactics, new people, new ways that the FBI was trying to set up the president to try to create some form of a criminal prosecution, and literally trying to entrap him into crimes. And I think we'll get some new information on that. And then I think as this continues to play out and we wait for Tulsi Gabbard's new election materials, I think we'll get the first documents from Round River, which I think is of the four intelligence investigations that targeted the president for 10 years. Round River may be the most shocking because it deals with criminalizing people just by what they said. And we so we assume First Amendment protected us.
0: By the way, is this like when they were spying on congressmen and senators? You're telling me they were spying on American citizens?
1: I believe that's what we will find out. We're not there yet.
0: Let me guess. You've got to be at the top of the list. I'm just guessing.
1: I'll see. Yeah, you know, we'll see. The most important thing for me is not to be the news, but to keep reporting it. But we'll see. Maybe there's some evidence that it does appear that in the effort to neutralize the true story about Hunter Biden in Ukraine, that the intelligence community, the FBI, may have been spying on Americans to stop them from being able to accurately report, to censor them, stop them, block them, prosecute them, whatever it would take to protect Joe Biden's viability against Donald Trump. I think that's what Round River ultimately will be. But we'll see. Let's see how the documents go. I think the next big thing that will break will be some new revelations about the leak machine that Democrats do. When they leak classified information, they put America's security at risk. And I think there's a new investigation we'll be able to talk about in the next couple of days.
0: All right, John Solomon, JustTheNews.com, founder, editor-in-chief, chief investigative reporter. Thank you, sir. Appreciate you, as always, more than you know. And I know that people ask, well, when are people going to be held accountable? I'm hoping soon. I'm hoping that this evidence is so overwhelming, so incontrovertible, we get there.
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9: Iran. I'm Daria Albinger, Fox News. Tensions remain high in the Strait of Hormuz as the Iranian government reviews the latest U.S. peace proposal. Fox's Alex Hogan is at the White House.
10: The White House says that as they're waiting for this, the ceasefire is still holding at this time. There's also a lot of other military activity taking place. U.S. Central Command releasing footage of a U.S. fighter jet disabling two Iranian oil tankers trying to breach the American blockade. CENTCOM also says that American forces have redirected 58 commercial vessels and disabled four since April 13th. One senior British official telling Fox the HMS Dragon Type 45 destroyer now is in the Gulf. The UK's Ministry of Defense today says that the ship will support efforts to clear mines and protect ships.
9: CENTCOM says even with the ceasefire still in place, the U.S. naval blockade will remain in effect. An investigation continues into a deadly strike last night at Denver International Airport. A Frontier Airlines flight that was taking off hit and killed a woman who had apparently trespassed onto the tarmac. More from Fox's Max Gordon.
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